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0: I'm Dave Packer. Prices could get even higher for American consumers. The U.S. imposing 50% tariffs on about $20 billion worth of Canadian goods after trade negotiations broke down last night. British Columbia Premier David Eby says it's a matter of trust.
1: It is clear that the current U.S. administration cannot be trusted. You just can't trust Trump. Even if an agreement had been signed, how long would it have lasted?
0: ABC's Stephen Portnoy.
2: Canada's prime minister claiming that his country has been attacked and now vowing to match the U.S. tariffs dollar for dollar.
3: We're going to hit back.
2: The new tariffs will impact just 5% of what Canada sends to the U.S., but they're expected to increase the cost of many products Americans buy, ranging from Canadian beer and whiskey to hockey sticks and building materials like cement. The Trump administration citing protections for Canadian dairy farmers and bans on the sale of U.S. alcohol in Canada.
0: A Texas judge today denied a defense request to grant Carmelo Anthony a new trial. The judge heard testimony this week after the teen was convicted and sentenced to 35 years in prison for fatally stabbing a fellow student at a high school track meet. Jeremy Rosenthal, Texas criminal defense attorney, on allegations that the victim had exhibited racist behavior and Anthony allegedly sent his girlfriend a threatening text.
4: I don't think it's stunning to anybody who's watched any part of this trial that the truth is a lot more complicated than we originally thought.
0: Anthony's,
4: and unfortunately, it's a lot uglier than we originally thought.
0: Anthony's defense still has an option to appeal on Friday in Massachusetts.
5: The defense resting their case in the trial of Lindsay Clancy, the Massachusetts mother accused of killing her three children before attempting to take her own life.
6: After time of the crime itself on January 24, 2023, Ms. Clancy was frankly psychotic.
0: That was ABC's Olivia Rubin reporting. 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
2: From the WTMJ Breaking News Center, I'm Jen Gregg. A new report says Wisconsin may need to strengthen its emergency response system as extreme weather becomes more frequent and federal funding grows less certain.
3: The nonpartisan Wisconsin Policy Forum says the state could improve coordination between government agencies and community organizations and get residents more involved in disaster preparedness. The report points to Milwaukee County's Extreme Weather Task Force as one approach that could be expanded elsewhere. It also says replacing lost federal disaster funding would be difficult because of the potential cost to the state. The report comes as 47 tornadoes have already hit the Badger State this year, more than double the annual average. Neil Doyle, WTMJ News.
2: And Wisconsin's top economic development official says the state can't afford to fall behind when it comes to data centers. Speaking at a WIS Politics event, Secretary John Miller says data center development is supporting thousands of jobs while also bringing new technology partnerships statewide. Miller acknowledges concerns over energy and water use, but says the state needs to remain competitive.
4: I'd like to say 49 states are building data centers. I'm not sure if that's true. 40 plus are. And Wisconsin can't lose out on that type of innovation, otherwise we're going to get left behind.
2: Around 50 data centers are operational across the state, with 20 others currently under construction. In sports, the Milwaukee Brewers defeated the Atlanta Braves this afternoon. The Crew won 4-1 at American Family Field. Coverage for the final game of the series starts at 5:35 p.m. tomorrow. Your WTMJ 5-day forecast. Tonight, mostly clear, low of 60. Sunday, cooler and less humid, a high of 74. Monday, sunny, a high of 74 again. Tuesday, mostly sunny, slight chance of evening rain, a high of 78. And Wednesday, a chance of storms, a high of 81. I'm Jen Gregg, WTMJ News.
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6: The internet pivots. I'm Gordon Deal with Nicole Murray. Thanks for spending part of your weekend with us. Here's what's coming up this hour.
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6: 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Here, the new trend.
7: More frustrated Americans are destroying license plate readers across the country. 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
8: We've all known about bartering for years, years and years. And so clothing swaps have really increased in popularity.

0: tools, but widely denounced by the public over privacy concerns. And now they are being vandalized in growing numbers. Here's Annie Gowan, national correspondent at The Washington Post. Annie, what's going on?
1: The thing that's important to know is that these new license plate cameras, I mean, they're relatively new, but these AI-assisted license plate cameras have really proliferated in the last couple of years. They've been around for a while, but they've really, tens and tens of towns and communities, and even private entities like HOAs have purchased these cameras. A lot of them are made by Flock Safety, which is the biggest company and that makes these cameras, and they're the company that's been a target of a lot of the ire. But the concern is that these cameras are just taking a flash of your license plate the way that, you know, an old-fashioned reader would, you know, a red light camera. They're basically taking pictures of places where you go, and, you know, they get a lot more into the details of your car than a license plate, like what dent you might have, what bumper sticker, you know, if you have a LGBTQ bumper sticker, or if you're going to a gun range. These things can pop up, and so there, it's way less private than, say, just an ordinary license plate reader would be. And Flock, for example, has a nationwide database as well, so that allows cops, you know, around the country to, you know, track a certain car that might be going down to the border and then coming back to the area, and then, you know, try to arrest these folks for drug smuggling. So, you know, the law enforcement really, really has embraced Flock and these other cameras. You know, they track missing persons. It's a lot easier to track, you know, criminals. The Brown University shooter was located in part with help from a number of Flock cameras. So his license plate was traced over time, and they were able to identify him that way. So law enforcement really, these cameras are very beloved by law enforcement, but of course, ordinary citizens are growing more and more concerned as they are increasing around the country that their privacy is being invaded.
0: What are the different ways, Annie, that folks are destroying them?
1: Yeah, so this is a new thing. You know, the what happened first was that a lot of local city councils around the country, about 100 so far, have said, you know, this isn't for us. Our citizens are concerned. You know, folks packed in, you know, the city commission meetings to protest and say they didn't want these. And so there's been a number of communities that have canceled or put plans to add these cameras on hold. But then this summer, in part because of a number of viral videos that are spreading online, you know, folks are actually taking the law into their own hands and going out and disabling these cameras on their own. So they will cut the wires, they'll ram their trucks into the poles, they will douse them with, you know, red paint that looks like blood. So there's a number of different ways that folks are showing their displeasure in, you know, obviously illegally against this ongoing surveillance.
0: Wow. We're speaking with Annie Gowan, national correspondent at The Washington Post. The story is called Americans Are Destroying License Plate Cameras as Surveillance Backlash Grows. Misuse of these, though, is a problem.
1: Yeah, so the Washington Post, my colleague Drew Harwell and others had done a very extensive investigation in recent weeks that, you know, another concern is that these license plate reader cameras are being abused by the cops. I mean, they're looking, you know, they identified 50 instances where the cops had used these things to track their wives, their girlfriends. And so the potential for misuse is great. A lot of local law enforcement as well have allowed ICE officers to access the cameras to do immigration searches. Now, Flock has said repeatedly that they do not have contracts with ICE, but these federal agents have been able to access the system in many cases through local partners. So that's also that's also a concern.
0: Mm. Funny, not funny, I guess, your story about these alibis who showed up on Facebook for that 20-year-old in West Virginia who got in some trouble for defacing a camera.
1: Yeah, there's sort of this backlash online, of course, and, you know, the folks that are feeling surveilled, or they're against surveillance, and, you know, it really cuts across party lines. It's, you know, there's a lot of liberal folks who

0: think, we don't want ICE to be accessing our neighbors this way. And then there's also, the don't tread on me crowd who don't want government in their business. So it's really quite it's a broad spectrum of folks who don't like these cameras and are doing this pushback.
1: Thanks, Annie. Annie Gallen, national correspondent at The Washington Post. Coming up next on This Weekend, the AI effect on labor markets.

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1: Hey, it's Kristen Bry from Point Taken on 620 WTMJ. 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

0: Ready for the weekend? We're here to get it started. This Weekend with Gordon Deal.
1: Thanks for spending part of your weekend with us. A new report from Goldman Sachs finds that artificial intelligence is starting to weigh on labor markets across major developed economies, with effects varying across industries and seniority levels. Here's tech analyst Rob Enderle from the Enderle Group. Rob, who's taking the hit?
2: Yeah, I mean, the places where we were pretty sure it was going to get hardest first were call centers and software publishing, because that's where the products were targeted. Microsoft made a big play with Copilot on software publishing. And call centers, we've known since the IBM test several decades back that AI was very performant. It could make more calls, it could operate longer, and it turned out it actually had a higher close rate than people did, because it never got angry, never got tired, always spoke with perfect diction, and more recently often can be modified to have the appropriate regional accent, and it starts off being multilingual. So those jobs have been hit really hard. The part that certainly concerning for me is management consulting and advertising have also fallen. Of course, these are areas that I play. And what makes it kind of scary is for business and for my profession is the fact that these AIs do still hallucinate and have a tendency of telling people what they want to hear and not what it is they need to know. And so they can create an echo chamber. And when you have echo chambers, you have things like the IBM collapse near collapse back in the late 80s, early 90s, because that was caused by an echo chamber effect where the CEO was only being told what he wanted to hear and was completely unaware of the problems the company was having, and so didn't correct them and got fired. So the trend's looking pretty ugly, at least in those industries.
1: Yeah, we're speaking with Rob Enderle, tech analyst, also founder and principal analyst at the Enderle Group, and we're looking at this new report from Goldman Sachs about AI's impact on the labor market. I get the sense, correct me if I'm wrong, that we're kind of going to go through these different phases for how AI is used and or perceived in the workplace.
2: Yeah, right now, I mean, there was just a report out a couple days back that looked how young people trust the tech bros, the heads of tech companies, and they don't, not even a little bit. Yeah. So which kind of, I think, conveys over to AI, the lack of trust for AI and the belief that AI is going to take your job is pretty pronounced. And the younger you are, apparently, the more pronounced it is.
1: All right. So at some point, could that change?
2: Well, if there was an effort to change the perception of AI with respect to work, yeah, but I'm not seeing that effort. Right now, AI appears to be largely marketed on the idea it's going to save you labor cost. It's consuming a massive amount of resources. And the AI companies are anything but profitable. And we've got growth patterns where companies like NVIDIA are paying for data centers that then turn around and buy NVIDIA products. And that's something that's not sustainable either, because there's no external capital coming in from the outside. It's just the tech industry funding itself to fund itself. And if at any point people say,

0: you know, this AI thing isn't working for us at scale, this is going to collapse really fast. And it has the potential of making the dot-com collapse look like a picnic. And so there's a real concern here that we're, and of course, this all happens at a time when the SEC has been pretty much gutted and muzzled. So some of the activities are pretty scary. It looks like we've got insider trading problems and a bunch of stuff going on all at the same time. So I'm very nervous about what's going to happen to this market over the next couple of years.
1: Wow. Who besides the U.S., by the way, is kind of embracing AI in the workplace?
0: Germany, certainly, Australia, are the two other most pronounced companies. But through most of the developed world, AI is moving pretty aggressively. In the emerging countries, not so rapidly, only about 10 to 15% deployment. But pretty much everybody and their brother in the West is trying to deploy this stuff as quickly as possible, and it's putting some real tension on the labor market.
1: Thanks, Rob. Rob Enderle, founder and principal analyst at the Enderle Group. Coming up next on This Weekend, keeping pets safe in this extreme heat.

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0: Thanks for being with us. We have seen record-setting temperatures across the country this summer. So what steps should you be taking to protect your furry four-legged friend? Here's this weekend's Nicole Murray.
1: A lot of it is very similar to people. One is, obviously, you don't want to have your pets out in the heat of the day. Dogs particularly can have a hard time thermoregulating, especially dogs that are, they're called brachycephalic or flat-faced dogs. They really cannot breathe very well when it gets really hot because they have a hard time getting rid of the heat. Because the biggest thing we're concerned about is heat stress, or even, you know, people call it heat stroke, but these heat stress, heat-related illnesses are a real thing. So obviously other preventative things, keeping water available at all times, especially if they're outside, keeping the pets cool. So some people provide a baby pool, for example, for them to get in, to kind of cool off when they're outside. But really minimizing exercise, especially during the heat of the day. People also use cooling vests and cooling mats. There are lots of different things you can use to kind of help them dissipate heat.
2: Any tips regarding grooming?
1: Well, it's not always very popular, but if you could clip your dog, if you've got a very thick-coated dog, that could really help them help dissipate some of the heat. Because some of these dogs are sort of double-coated or very thick-coated, can have a hard time getting rid of the heat. So like a husky, for example, it's kind of, you know, they're used to holding cool, you know, keep warm. So if you could clip the dog, that would be nice. If I do know some clients that don't like the idea of clipping their sheepdog or their long-haired right. dog, but it will help keep them cooler. So that could be done. You know, people do put on cooling vests. You know, they're like an ice vest. I've known people to put that on their dogs when it's really, really hot. But those things can also be done. Fans and air conditioning obviously is really good, but that, you know, that's not always practical. But the key is just minimize the exposure to the heat. You know, never put them in a locked car. You know, never put them in a car without, I don't even think they should leave them in there with air conditioning. But, you know, anything where the heat can build up, you want to avoid.
2: Should exercise be avoided altogether then?
1: I think you really got to be, it depends on somewhat on the dog, but in general, when it's really hot and it's in the middle of the day, I would avoid the exercise. You know, a lot of people walk in the mornings and after work when it's cooler,

0: as long as you've taken precautions, you know, to avoid really excessive exertion, they could do some limited exercise in the summertime.
1: Okay. And what about pest control? What are the suggestions there?
0: Yeah, a really good point. I mean, obviously in North Carolina, for example, if you're in the southeastern United States, we're always worried about heartworms because of mosquitoes. So obviously make sure that you're up to date with your heartworm preventative if you're in a heartworm endemic area. Ticks are also really another real important thing. Ticks do spread some pretty nasty diseases that dogs can get from a tick bite. So again, there are lots of products on the market that do provide an all-in-one. They provide a dewormer, they provide tick control, and they provide heartworm control. But those things are really important for ticks. You know, obviously checking your animal for ticks after you've been in an area with tall grass, for example, is always a good idea to make sure that, you know, if you've seen ticks, that you can get them removed. But preventative does help. So I think those things are really important in the summertime, especially the ticks and the heartworms because of mosquitoes.
1: So let's say the heat does have an effect on your pup. What are some of the warning signs to look out for?
0: Very good question. Excessive panting, for example, salivation, really rapid respiratory rate. I think most people could identify that their dog is acting too hot. Tongue lolling out of the mouth, really breathing hard. Obviously, if they get to the point where they can't stand up, that would be a real extreme. Then that would be a real almost emergency situation. So again, monitoring your dog's activity. You know, if they're laying around or they're seeking a cool source like concrete or somewhere to lay down to be cool, you might want to recognize you need to get them into somewhere where it's cooler. Wet their fur, for example, so that you can try to get rid of some of that excessive heat.
2: That's this weekend's Nicole Murray with Dr. Jan Hawkins at North Carolina State University. Coming up next on This Weekend, the changing internet.
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1: Glad you could spend part of your weekend with us. Gordon Deal with Nicole Murray. Coming up this half hour, the end of the Google search as we know it. Also, the new sports vacation and upgrading your wardrobe for free. We'll have that story in about 15 minutes. For years now, Google has been tweaking its search formula to prop up AI and bury actual links. Katie Baker, senior features writer at TheRinger.com, says now it's rounding into its final form and changing the internet forever. Katie, what have you noticed?
2: Yeah, so I mean, I would think that most people listening have probably noticed themselves just the experience of going to Google and, always finding something a little different. Lately, it's the big AI overview right at the top of the page that kind of sums up everything from what would have normally in the past been, you know, the links in the Google Google results. So basically what it does, you know, is kind of synthesizes everything, compiles it, gives you an answer. It does include, you know, little links to where the information came from. But by and large, a lot of times when you go to Google, you don't really ever leave Google. You just end up reading the information right there on the page. And, you know, that can be convenient, but it's also basically changing the kind of economic funding structure that has underpinned the internet for many years now. So it's causing some various destabilizing and, to many people, not always welcome changes.
1: Yeah. So what does Google get out of this new style? Because I think it was pointed out in your story, like sometimes we don't even click anything when we do a search now.
2: Yeah. So Google gets, increasingly when Google, kind of crawls a website in order for the website to show up in search results like it always has. Now it's also, taking that information and using it for its own internal AI product, which is called Gemini. And so what Google gets out of it is they're getting all this training data for their AI platform. And then they're also just having people stay on Google and kind of click around and not necessarily leave Google. I mean, Google used to be kind of a place you came, you stopped, and then you went to,

0: few other websites, and now it's increasingly more of a hub, and they have changed the search box for the first time in, you know, I think they said 25 years, basically since the dawn of Google, wow. To be less of just a search box and more of a chat bot. So all of those things have made, you know, people less likely. I think I read the stat that 68% of Google searches end without an external click, which is pretty crazy when you think about the origins of the site.
1: We're speaking with Katie Baker, senior features writer at TheRinger.com. Her piece is called The End of Google Search and the Internet as We Know It. You spoke to some business operators or website operators who said you have to assume search is gone. What does that mean now for their planning strategy or their media strategy?
0: You know, it's not just regular internet users like me who have noticed these differences. It's also some of these big publishing corporations like Condé Nast, which, you know, publishes all kinds of magazines and publications, and USA Today. They've started strategically to tell employees, you know, you can't really bank on the Google traffic we used to get. In fact, maybe let's assume that we're going to get zero. And so, you know, I think, and, you know, we see this even at The Ringer, I think just trying to find new ways of distribution, you know, we definitely can see that there's people who, you know, increasingly journalists and other content providers are having to kind of brand themselves a little bit more, maybe start an Instagram, start a TikTok, you know, just kind of different methods of distribution. You see more people, you know, starting their own Substack and, you know, really kind of taking in-house the just their own content. But when it comes to these bigger companies, you know, I think they're just having to do that themselves. They're having to really, you can even see the New York Times, they do a lot more like video stuff with their journalists, yeah. And things that are designed to be little content clips here and there. So that's some of the changes we're seeing. I mean, you're also seeing companies though start to say, well, this doesn't make sense for us to even have our content crawled for Google at all. So maybe we just stop doing that and people have to come to us directly. So that's like a pretty major change as well.
1: 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Katie Baker, senior features writer at TheRinger.com. Coming up next on This Weekend, the new trend in sportscations.

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0: Thanks for being with us. Sports travel still means parents hauling folding chairs to youth tournaments and fans flying in for marquee games. Now a third kind of trip is moving into the foreground, the traveler who signs up to compete. Here's Regina Lewis, consumer analyst. Regina, what did you look at?
1: Well, I really looked at this growing group of travelers who are signing up because they're competing in this new range and kind of growing group of endurance, obstacle, even longevity challenges. And it's attracting multiple generations, including the 20 to 29 cohort. And then, you know, you and I might have a shot at that longevity challenge. We could be contenders.
0: Give some examples. What are these folks doing?
1: Well, it's very interesting. So what they're doing is they're picking, I wouldn't say it's any single sport, but there are some common denominators. They're gravitating towards things like a real breakout star, Hyrox, which is a combination of CrossFit and running, and it's particularly social and has a real travel-ready formula. You can go from city to city. It's been in Paris. It's on its way to Dallas. It was in New York. They've even launched Hyrox experiences featuring cruises and soon-to-be resorts with the mission of offering, quote, the world's best fitness vacation. And it's, I'll be honest, it's a bit of a single scene as well, right, as part of this broader trend of suddenly Sunday running clubs are replacing Friday night parties is the new way for singles to meet.
0: Wow. I mean, it sounds intense, right? You're not just showing up there to try it. Like, are you a conditioned athlete to go? Or like, what do you make of the folks who sign up?
1: Well, it's a great point. And they are trying to make it more approachable. So there's a range. And U.S. Triathlon is a great example of that. They're also reporting shifting to a younger demographic base, 20 to 29, was their leading membership growth last year, up 20%, and two-thirds of them were new to the sport. And they have something called the sprint distance, which is a three-mile run. You're 10 minutes in the water, and the bike is manageable. And that gets people in the door. That's why you're seeing so many people saying, you know what, I could give that a whirl. And then they graduate up within the sport, the distances that you're going to see at the LA 2028 Olympics, for instance. And so I think that's a smart move because it gets people in the door with something that you have to train for. So there is a badge of honor being able to do it. You can't just show up for a triathlon, certainly not an Ironman or even Hyrox. But for athletes who are under 30, you know, they've got one thing going for them. Youth wins in these kinds of things. And so that's a real advantage.
0: Wow. We're speaking with Regina Lewis, consumer analyst, and we're talking about sports tourism or these sportscations. Longevity here. Explain a little bit more about that. You said it's this new event category. What happens there?
1: Yeah, well, it is emerging. So the first longevity games, as they were called, happened in April. And the inaugural Super Age Games are scheduled for New York in November. And they plan to put nearly 1,000 competitors through what they're calling 8 longevity trials, measuring everything from aerobic capacity, grip strength, balance, working memory. But again, I mean, it is right down the strike zone of if you've got a family that has a baby boomer who, you know, dad's still out there cycling, et cetera, and a young person, it's a neat thing to do together. That's also why in some of the other things that we talked about, the relays are popular.
0: Thanks, Regina. Regina Lewis, consumer analyst. Coming up next on This Weekend, refreshing your wardrobe for free.

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1: Tom is the smartest man I know. 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

0: Thanks for spending part of your weekend here. Want to learn how to take clothes you're done wearing from your closets and drawers and refresh your wardrobe all for free? Here's Betty Lynn Fisher, consumer reporter at USA Today. Betty, set this up.
1: We've all known about bartering for years, years and years. And so clothing swaps have really increased in popularity, especially right now as people embrace environmental sustainability and thrifting and reuse. And so the idea of a clothing swap is just to take clothes that are still, good, that you've just kind of, you're done wearing them, or, you've worn them a little bit too long, that they're still good, and so they can find a new life with someone else. So there can be anything from a small clothing swap that you can do with a group of friends to participating in larger community swaps. And that's what I've been doing since 2020, and I decided to write about kind of the experience that I had with my adult daughter recently.
0: Wow. So somebody posts something on Facebook, and everybody shows up 5 o'clock on a Saturday afternoon and brings their stuff, like if you were to do a larger one like that, or how? Or
1: yeah,
0: what?
1: Yeah. So the ones that I've been doing are mostly by a local woman in my community, and yeah, she does. She kind of sells tickets, but sells as in it's free.
0: Yeah.
1: But some people do, do charge for a clothing swap, kind of for their time or to get the venue. But in the case of the ones that I go to, she has, I guess, reservations for tickets, right? So she can at least control. She says usually a

0: good size for the ones that she's done is about 40 people,
1: Wow.
0: or 40 tickets. And then that way you know ahead of time what date you're going to do this. You take your time to kind of gather what's in your closet. And then for her, a couple of days before, you drop off your stuff so that she and kind of her helpers can set all the pants in one
1: Oh,
0: side and set
1: wow.
0: all the dresses in a side. So it's not, everything's not hanging on hangers of the ones I go to, but they're still in organized piles, for lack of better description.
1: That makes more sense. I thought you were just kind of showing up with stuff and scattering on a table. That the organization sounds like that makes more sense. But so could you go in theory and bring two things and leave with five, or is it like a straight up swap? Or what happens? We're speaking with Betty Lynn Fisher, consumer reporter at USA Today. The story is about new to me clothing by swapping with others. As a husband and a girl dad and a brother to a younger sister, I feel comfortable in saying this sounds distinctly like a women's related thing.
0: You know what? There were actually a couple guys at the last swap that I was at. I did not talk to them, but it's a lot of times there's just general t-shirts
1: Okay.
0: or different things. But you know what? The ones that I've gone to, yes, I will say, largely have been a women's event. But some people have like houseware swaps. So like you
1: Oh,
0: go
1: yeah.
0: through your kitchen and you're done with your blender and you're done with your plates and stuff. I mean, that doesn't have to be necessarily gender specific.
1: Thanks, Betty. Betty Lynn Fisher, consumer reporter at USA Today. Coming up next on This Weekend, a heroic effort by a New York man to find his wife's lost ring.

0: Hi, we're the Goo Goo Dolls. We're fortunate that we can give our daughters everything they need to grow and learn. 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
3: Thanks for joining us. A woman in Brooklyn, New York, who took off her engagement ring while cleaning dishes, lost that ring and another one when they unknowingly slid into the kitchen trash. The Washington Post says the platinum engagement ring had been in the family for about a century. The husband, Victor, says his great-grandmother hid the ring in her mouth when she left the Soviet Union in 1989. Victor proposed to his wife, Susanna, with that ring. After losing it, Victor waited outside of his building to ask Javier Gomez, a New York City sanitation worker, if he could have access to the building's trash. He'd have to comb through about 20,000 pounds of it at a site in Brooklyn, which had accumulated from his building and another one the previous week. Each building is about 20 stories. He began probing through food, diapers, and clothing, stretching for about 100 feet, which all smelled like rotten fish, he said. Made Victor's eyes water. Well, about an hour into the hunt, the small team found the right bag, ripped it open, and discovered both rings. That'll do it for this hour. For Nicole Murray, I'm Gordon Deal. 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

0: I'm Dave Packard. Canada strikes back. The country's Prime Minister, Mark Carney, threatening Washington hours after trade talks collapsed and the U.S. imposed new 50% tariffs on our neighbor to the north.
1: Canada will match Washington's new tariffs dollar for dollar in order to protect Canadian workers, farmers, families, and businesses.
0: Canada walking out of those talks at the 11th hour. British Columbia Premier David Eby telling reporters no deal is better than a bad deal where the U.S. would dictate who Canada could trade with.
2: The suggestion that Canada would not trade with other countries or reduce our trade with other countries because the Americans tell us to would reduce us to the economic equivalent of the 51st state.
0: New tariffs could hit building materials like lumber and cement particularly hard. An urgent search tonight for a Massachusetts woman in connection with the death of her police officer husband. Authorities say Karen Solomon should be considered armed and dangerous.
3: Kurt Solomon spent 31 years on the Worcester Police Force, and his fellow officers finding him dead at home Tuesday, killed, police say, by a sharp object. Police releasing video of Solomon walking near the home in pajama shorts and flip-flops, possibly armed and dangerous, according to police. Dive teams are back at the Worcester Pond. They've searched all week. The city shutting down parks nearby for the weekend. Still no sign of her.
0: ABC's Aika Jachi. Scary moments on board an American Airlines flight that landed at Dallas-Fort Worth last night. The plane filled with smoke while it was landing due to a laptop on fire. Passenger Jessica Ergens was seated two rows behind the fire. She says several passengers tried to extinguish the flames.
4: I said to the person sitting next to me, oh, shoot, his laptop's on fire. And I just saw the smoke first, and then it all happened really fast, and he was trying to get it.
5: Trying to keep up with the 21st century can really get you down.
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8: From the WTMJ Breaking News Center, I'm Jen Gregg. A new report says Wisconsin may need to strengthen its emergency response system as extreme weather becomes more frequent and federal funding grows less certain.
9: The nonpartisan Wisconsin Policy Forum says the state could improve coordination between government agencies and community organizations and get residents more involved in disaster preparedness. The report points to Milwaukee County's Extreme Weather Task Force as one approach that could be expanded elsewhere. It also says replacing lost federal disaster funding would be difficult because of the potential costs to the state. The report comes as 47 tornadoes have already hit the Badger State this year, more than double the annual average. Neil Doyle, WTMJ News.
8: And Wisconsin's top economic development official says the state can't afford to fall behind when it comes to data centers. Speaking at a WIS Politics event, Secretary John Miller says data center development is supporting thousands of jobs while also bringing new technology partnerships statewide. Miller acknowledges concerns over energy and water use, but says the state needs to remain competitive.
10: I'd like to say 49 states are building data centers. I'm not sure if that's true. 40 plus are. And Wisconsin can't lose out on that type of innovation. Otherwise, we're going to get left behind.
8: Around 50 data centers are operational across the state, with 20 others currently under construction. In sports, the Milwaukee

0: Milwaukee Brewers defeated the Atlanta Braves this afternoon. The Crew won 4-1 at American Family Field. Coverage for the final game of the series starts at 5:35 p.m. tomorrow. Your WTMJ 5-day forecast. Tonight, mostly clear, low of 60. Sunday, cooler and less humid, a high of 74. Monday, sunny, a high of 74 again. Tuesday, mostly sunny, slight chance of evening rain, a high of 78. And Wednesday, a chance of storms, a high of 81. I'm Jen Gregg, WTMJ News.
1: It's the weekend, and this judge has a lot to scroll through. We start here. Meta defends itself in a civil case that could upend social media as we know it.
2: We're talking about the very design of Facebook and Instagram.
1: Dozens of states have joined this lawsuit, but who's going to win it? President Trump says the U.S. controls the Strait of Hormuz. Shipping traffic says otherwise.
3: Shipping through the Strait of Hormuz has basically been at a standstill.
1: Investors are growing more nervous that we could be entering quagmire territory. And yes, military recruiting is up, but not for the reasons Pete Hegseth thinks.
4: When did that trend line start? On Election Day 2024.
1: Why young Americans are increasingly signing up for the armed services. From ABC News, this is Start Here Weekend. I'm Brad Milkey. We've been watching lots of trials this week. The case of Luigi Mangione is completely shifted since pleading guilty to federal stalking charges in the murder of UnitedHealthcare CEO Brian Thompson. His state trial in New York is now delayed indefinitely. The Tupac Shakur murder trial is taking shape. Witnesses have started being called to testify against Dwayne Keefe D. Davis. But perhaps more than any of these, the trial that unfolded this week that could have the biggest impact on your life and the lives around you is a civil trial in Oakland, California, concerning Meta, the parent company of Facebook and Instagram. Mark Zuckerberg is expected to testify, but in the eyes of many tech experts, this is a defining trial for social media in general. And this week, opening statements got underway. ABC's Mike Dubusky covers tech and joins us now. Mike, can you just remind us what this trial is about?
2: Yeah, totally, Brad. So this is Meta headed to court in Oakland, California. And it's all over this lawsuit that claims Meta harnessed powerful and unprecedented technologies to basically get younger people addicted to Facebook and Instagram, which are, of course, their flagship social media products. They're basically arguing that those features were designed to get young people engaged on the platform for long periods of time, and that resulted in all these negative health outcomes, everything from body dysmorphia to anxiety to, in some cases, suicidal ideation.
5: It is time that the public see what the executives at Meta have known all along, that their products are designed to addict and harm children.
2: There's a separate claim in this lawsuit, Brad, that alleges Meta actually violated a federal online privacy law as well, saying they unlawfully

0: we've been talking about for so long now about children and tech.
1: Yeah, and it should, Brad, because Meta just lost two very similar cases that dealt with a lot of these same questions in New Mexico and California just this year.
2: Complete validation of what we've been screaming on the top of roofs about for years.
1: Both of those cases had to do with the negative mental health impacts that features baked into these social media platforms have on consumers, particularly young people. And what do we mean when we're talking about features? Well, we're talking about the very design of Facebook and Instagram. Features like infinite scrolling, where you're on Instagram and you're just scrolling and scrolling and scrolling and you never reach the bottom. It is an infinite scroll. There's a term for that. There's also push notifications, which come up a lot in these types of trials. They're notifications that light up your phone. Some studies have shown they have a dopamine response in the brain as well. You can imagine, especially for younger people, lawyers have made the argument that, you know, this has a negative impact on their mental health, particularly if those notifications are going off 24/7, disrupting sleep and so on and so forth. We've seen that argument be made in the past.
3: But it's of very great importance to a generation of people who have been affected.
1: The cumulative effect of this, Brad, according to these lawsuits, has been that the consumer is worse off. And what's more, these cases allege that Meta knew these features were harmful and went ahead with them anyway. This is something that we actually heard about years and years ago on Capitol Hill when Frances Haugen, the very high-profile Facebook whistleblower, appeared before lawmakers alleging that Facebook had all these research documents and material indicating that some of their features were having a negative impact on young people's mental health, and they decided to move forward with those features anyway in an effort to maximize their profits, essentially.
4: Facebook understands that if they want to continue to grow, they have to find new users. The way they'll do that is by making sure that children establish habits before they have good self-regulation.
5: By hooking kids.
4: By hooking kids. I would like to emphasize one of the documents that we sent in on problematic use examined the rates of problematic use by age. And that peaked with 14-year-olds.
1: That's what she alleged in 2021 when she was on Capitol Hill. And that is now showing up again in these court cases.
0: What are the states asking for, I guess? Because Meta has said repeatedly that prosecutors are using hindsight on what they would have done. In fact, they say some of the government solutions are similar to changes Meta has already implemented. And yet, Meta is also saying a verdict against them could be worth $1.4 trillion. That sounds like enough to put a big company like that out of business.
1: Yes, and it's crucial there that Meta is making that claim. So this was an estimate that came up in court filings saying that if this case doesn't go their way, they could be forced to pay $1.4 trillion according to their calculations. It's worth mentioning here, Brad, that the judge in this case, Yvonne Gonzalez-Rogers, has called that number unreasonable, according to the outlet Law 360. Section 230 of the 1996 Communications Decency Act holds that platforms cannot be held liable for the content that gets published on them. For example, if I go onto Facebook and I say something slanderous about Brad Milkey, not that I ever would, you could take me to court, but you couldn't take Meta to court, right? That's the protection afforded by that particular Section 230 provision. What we've seen recently is this new wave of legal strategy from those critics of Silicon Valley saying, hey, this isn't about the content, right? I don't really want to focus in my case on cyberbullying or nefarious actors who might be luring kids to scary parts of the internet.
0: You can't sue them over like the things that the frenemies are saying to them at school or whatever, but you can sue them for making them see it again and again and again.
1: Exactly. I can sue them, so they say, over the actual decision-making that's happening in the sort of labs at Meta, at Facebook, at Instagram. They say that falls to a company's responsibility as opposed to an individual's responsibility, and that marks a pretty different set of legal challenges that Meta is now going to have to face.
0: So then I guess, what do we hear in opening arguments, and how is Meta like responding to all these claims from prosecutors?
1: So Meta has largely fallen back on the argument that the teen mental health crisis does have a relationship with social media, but it's just a small relationship. It's one piece of a much larger puzzle. In fact, in their opening statement, Meta says that the states can't really prove that there's a definitive link between social media use and all these negative health outcomes, right? It's not a straight line between these two things.
0: All right, and we are coming up on a break right now, but when we come back, we will talk more about this Meta trial. That's after the break.
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0: Welcome back to Start Here Weekend from ABC News. I'm Brad Milkey. Before the break, we were talking with ABC's Mike DeBusky about this trial involving Meta, the parent company of Facebook and Instagram. Mike, you mentioned Meta says that there's not a definitive link between social media and negative health outcomes, but if that's their claim, do they need to prove that they're not linked? How are they describing this, I guess?
1: This is something that, you know, they have fallen back on in the past, saying that, you know, it's really difficult to make that particular argument, especially given how relatively new in the grand scheme of things something like social media is. There's just not a ton of reliable data. However, it really hasn't panned out successfully for them in court. Again, they are appealing two decisions against them in New Mexico and in California. So it's going to be interesting to see how they continue to push forward with their argument here. For what it's worth, in opening statements from the attorney generals, they say that Meta's ongoing efforts to address their role in this teen mental health crisis amount to tissue paper barriers to teens' overuse of these platforms, basically saying things like parental controls aren't being used enough and time limits don't really work on these platforms. The sort of efforts that these companies have made to address some of the, you know, concerns that we've seen in reports across the country as it relates to this.
0: Mike DeBusky covering tech for us. Thank you so much.
1: Yeah, of course, Brad. Take care.
0: When you really want to get a sense of how the U.S. economy is doing, looking at the stock market is not the best indicator. Perhaps a better one is the bond market.
2: Labor market's solid, steady. The bond market, the treasury market, it seems to be saying that as well.
0: Remember, bonds? Those are little loans for the government. Not loans you're getting from the government, mind you. No, when you buy a bond, you're giving a loan to the government. And in return, you get back a predetermined profit. It's generally a safe investment. That's why grandparents give it to their grandkids on graduation day. But that rate of return tells you a lot about the economic leverage of the government issuing it. Like, if the government is issuing bonds with higher rates of return, it's because they need the cash more. They want those loans. Well, as inflation started subsiding from the pandemic, you could trace these rates of return going a bit lower. The government was on stronger economic footing. Then on February 28th, bing, you can see them start to head upward again. That was the day the U.S. started bombing Iran.
3: They've rejected every opportunity to renounce their nuclear ambitions, and we can't take it anymore.
0: This was not emergency territory or anything. It just seemed to echo uncertainty. President Trump assured people around the world that this would be over in a matter of weeks.
4: We took a little excursion because we felt we had to do that to get rid of some evil. And I think you'll see it's going to be a short-term excursion.
0: Well, this week, whatever was left of our ceasefire with Iran officially ended. There is currently no replacement deal in sight. And while Trump has insisted that the U.S. controls the Strait of Hormuz, ships continue to be bombed as they try to pass through, clogging worldwide shipping. Oil prices have risen. Heck, prices on almost everything have risen. Well, on Tuesday, more investors around the world started dumping their bonds. This often happens when people can smell inflation rising and when governments are sinking further into debt. This usually also means that mortgage rates and credit card debt are heading back up.
2: The committee remains resolute. You've heard this before, but we will deliver.

0: deliver price stability.
1: Looking at these numbers, it was almost like you could see investors reckoning with the prospect that this Iran conflict is not a blip, that it's not going anywhere. That is exactly the opposite of the message that President Trump wants to be sending right now. Let's go to ABC's chief Washington correspondent, Jonathan Karl. John, first off, can you just walk us through how the Trump administration is portraying the situation in the Strait of Hormuz right now?
2: Well, there's contradictory messages. You heard from Energy Secretary Chris Wright saying that it's essentially a conflict zone, but the president has been suggesting that everything is fine, that the U.S. is in total control of the strait. In fact, he floated the idea that he could declare it a U.S. territory.
3: Last week, you said that you would soon declare the Strait of Hormuz to be a territory of the United States. Could you elaborate?
4: Well, I just think it's a great idea. Yeah, I mean, we control it. We control it with the blockade.
2: That is not in any way reflecting the reality on the ground. As you know, Brad, shipping through the Strait of Hormuz has basically been at a standstill. Very few ships going through the strait, and the Iranians are absolutely insistent that they are not going to allow the strait to be cleared until the United States meets not just some of the demands that they have, but all of them. And let me tell you, it's a long list of demands.
1: Yeah, I was going to say about Iran. I mean, we're seeing more ships struck just this week. And by the way, not all of them in the Strait of Hormuz. We also saw ships struck right off of Yemen. That's by the Red Sea, which was supposed to be the alternate shipping route. So all this traffic, you'd think, just continues to like grind to a halt. And Iran doesn't sound like they're going anywhere, John.
2: Yeah, I mean, Iran's defiance has only increased. They seem to sense weakness on the part of the United States, a desire that's pretty obvious to anybody that reads his social feed, a desire on the part of the president to end the conflict. And the Iranians are saying, no, we want a lot of things.
4: Well, they want to make a deal, but they're not going to make the kind of a deal that I feel is necessary.
2: We want a total end to any U.S. aggression or threats of aggression in the region. They want reparations for damage done to Iran. They want lifting of sanctions, lifting of oil sanctions. They want unfrozen assets. They want the whole long laundry list of demands that Iran has had for a long, long time to be given to them before they will consent to allowing free traffic through the strait. And then they've been having these negotiations, you know, bilateral negotiations with Oman about setting up a system for a commercial traffic through the strait that is basically setting up a huge toll, a toll for ships coming in and going out. In other words, not free traffic through the strait. That is no longer on the table as far as the Iranians are concerned.
1: And this is why Trump was threatening Oman then, to be like, no, that can't happen.
2: Yeah, exactly why Trump threatened to expand a war that he's been trying to end for several months, saying that he would go after Oman if they got in the way of the president's plans. But look, the president has said many times that the United States has control over the strait. I mean, that is just, I'm sorry, it's just not true.
1: And by the way, John, with all of that, when we think about shipping, when we think about inflation going up, when we think about American debt, we're in the middle of midterm season. So I got to imagine the White House is hoping Americans can just like keep the faith that this will somehow be worked out. Where do negotiations stand with Iran? Because I know Trump's own family members were meeting with Middle Eastern leaders in recent days.
2: Yeah, I mean, yeah, Jared Kushner in the region, but he wasn't meeting with the Iranians. He was meeting with Hamas, not with the Iranians.
1: Right.
2: Negotiations, that there are no signs of any significant negotiations underway with Iran. In fact, it seems like the administration, that the president's been convinced this is the way to do this, has settled on a strategy of economic pressure on Iran and waiting them out until they just can't handle it anymore. So this means leaving the blockade in place, ramping up sanctions, and hoping that the pressure will build so eventually the Iranians have to relent. But that is a very long prospect, Brad. That is not something that happens overnight. It's not like the Iranians are facing, the regime is facing midterm elections. They know that Trump is, and they know what kind of pressure the Americans will feel. So it's kind of the two sides trying to enforce economic pain on the other.
4: Iran is in big trouble. They have 300% inflation. The country's a mess, and the military is totally defeated.
2: The Iranians seem to have, at least for now, the upper hand there because they clearly understand that there is a political dynamic back in the United States. And by the way, they do have a little bit of a memory about what happened back during the 1980 election with Jimmy Carter and how a very

0: young Iranian revolutionary regime put pressure on an American president, economic pressure especially, as well as political pressure,
1: right,
0: going into a key election. And here we have, you know, history in a way repeating itself.
1: Jonathan Karl at the White House. Thank you.
0: Thanks, Brad.
1: President Trump has already sparked controversy this week after various national security comments. First, there was his threat on Fox News to bomb the nation of Oman, which sits right on the Strait of Hormuz, as they engage with their neighbors, Iran, over how to manage ships passing through.
2: This morning you said you would bomb the S out of Oman if they got in the way of reopening the Strait of Hormuz. Would you say you're out of patience with Oman, a strategic
3: partner? No, I don't think they behaved very well, but we'd handle them very easily.
1: Remember, Oman is traditionally a U.S. ally, but then again, so is South Korea. And this was the other story this week. President Trump said he's instructed the Pentagon to reduce the scale of these joint exercises the U.S. always does with the South Korean military. One reason he gave was he wasn't worried about North Korean dictator Kim Jong-un.
3: You know, he didn't like Biden, he didn't like Obama, he didn't like anybody. But I get along with them very well. No, what I'm doing is making things safer.
1: He also referenced the fact that South Korea has declined to get involved in the Iran war.
3: I called him. I said, would you like to give us a little hand? We don't need help with Iran. But if you'd like, give us a hand with Iran. He said, no, thanks.
1: Some also surmised he might not want to use up valuable ammunition as U.S. stockpiles dwindle. But one resource that is not dwindling right now is the number of U.S. troops. Recruiting actually appears to be up.
4: Our department breaks records. And when did that trend line start? On Election Day, 2024, when the American people said, I want to serve under this president.
1: For months now, Defense Secretary Pete Hegseth has claimed that Americans are eager to join the armed forces because of the culture that he and President Trump have instilled.
5: Another way to put it is peace through strength, brought to you by the warrior ethos. And we are restoring both.
1: So our Pentagon reporter, Steve Bannon, an Army veteran himself, decided to investigate two simple questions. Are more recruits joining the U.S. military? And if so, why? When we get back, we will be joined by Steve to break that all down. That's after the break.
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4: Welcome back to Start Here Weekend from ABC News. I'm Brad Milkey. Before the break, we were talking about the state of U.S. military recruitment, and we're joined by ABC's Pentagon reporter and Army veteran himself, Steve Bainan from Washington. Steve, first off, is it true? I mean, have recruiting numbers improved?
5: The recruiting business is booming. Let's look at the Army. It's the largest branch, therefore needs the most people. They recruited 61,500 people this year. That's up from just under 45,000 a couple years ago when this recruiting crisis started and the Pentagon was having trouble finding people. So the Pentagon's biggest problem is actually finding enough people to be eligible for military service. It estimates just about a quarter of young Americans, 17 to 24, are even eligible to enlist into the military. So they're already dealing with a very small pool of people, and now they got to convince them, right? And the biggest issues with finding enough young Americans to recruit is twofold. A worsening obesity epidemic. People are simply not in shape enough to enlist. The bigger one is actually academic performance. People who want to enlist in the military, they have to take basically what's an SAT-style exam. They have to pass it and get certain benchmarks for more advanced jobs in the military, and they've had a tough time finding people who can academically qualify for service.
4: Well, that's interesting, Steve, because like Pete Hegseth for months now has been saying we're getting people back because like the right type of people finally want to join the Army again or join the armed services again. So is that what's happening? Why the turnaround?
5: We've reviewed Pentagon data and we've interviewed some 40 recruits at various stages in the pipeline, and they're joining for the same reason that they've been joining since the 1970s, and all the research backs this up. It's for economic reasons. Politics doesn't necessarily play a role, and rather not, someone enlists. The 40 recruits I talked to, I asked them various questions of, like, do they know who the Secretary of Defense is, or Secretary of War, however, you know, they're phrasing it, and or who Hegseth is, or opinions about Trump. And, like, they didn't know who the Secretary of Defense was or even what that was. Every recruit I talked to, they're joining for a good career opportunity.
4: Interesting. Like, more about economics than anything. What are the career opportunities like at this point?
5: Yeah. So when people think about the military, they probably, you know, they think about infantry, people kicking down doors, maybe some pilots doing some bombing runs. But the services have almost any job you would think about a company having. They have communications people. They have people that work on trucks. They have administrative people that are effectively HR that you would see in any company. You know, I talked to one young woman who was asking a recruiter what it takes to be an attorney in the military. And think about it, like young people, it's always hard enough getting into the job market as a young person with any generation. College is really expensive. It's hard to get your foot in the door. We're seeing the rise of AI too, and maybe internship opportunities shrinking. And you think of the military as almost a career fair that is always open. And that's
4: and that's always paying you along the way.
5: Right. They're paying you. Worst case scenario with the military, maybe you don't like it. You serve 4 years and get out. You know, the pitch is you're going to get some job training. You're probably going to network a little bit, and you're going to get a free college and maybe some health care out of that. And the adventure is always a good some sprinkles on top of that.
4: Have the promises changed, or has the net widened? Or like, well, I guess they are getting more recruits, though. So like, when did that change?
5: So the recruiting turnaround started under the Biden administration. They created these pre-basic training courses. Say you want to enlist in the military, you come up a little bit short on that academic entrance exam, or maybe you're just a few pounds over what they want. They will send you to Fort Jackson, South Carolina, and over the course of a couple weeks, teach recruits about nutrition, teach them about working out, or for the academic side, some tutoring. And then after a couple weeks, they'll get an opportunity to qualify for enlistment and move on to basic training, and that is where a quarter of Army recruits come from right now.
4: And last question, Steve, because it's shocking to me that Secretary Hegseth is saying, hey, like, we have changed the culture, we're getting more recruits. And then you've got people on the other side being like, I don't know, Secretary of what? Who's this guy? Like, is there really no connection between an administration and the recruiting base? Like, do words really not get through at all?
5: Right. And Hegseth's rhetoric, which some people found alarming with comments about women's place in the military, minorities in service, and he's echoed a lot of sentiment that the military has almost divine

0: right to intervene in world affairs, that is definitely carried on to people currently in the service. If the rhetoric doesn't quite make its way to people outside, it's definitely making its way inside.
1: Foolish and reckless political leaders set the wrong compass heading, and we lost our way. We became the woke department, but not anymore.
0: I've talked to plenty of people and continue to in the Pentagon, around the commands, around the military, and there's a lot of concern about what's coming out of the Pentagon and how some of this rhetoric might affect certain groups moving forward. The military is becoming increasingly diverse. The Marine Corps, for example, a quarter of it is Hispanic. And, you know, we've been talking about recruiting issues, but almost that entire dip a few years ago was almost entirely male. Women have been enlisting at roughly the same volume for over a decade. And they're more likely to qualify for service than young men, being less likely to suffer from some sort of obesity and more likely to perform good on those academic tests.
2: Really fascinating analysis by Steve Bannon and the team covering the Pentagon. Thank you so much.
0: Thank you for having me.
3: Drugs on college campuses are nothing new. The nonprofit American Addiction Center say the most abused drugs are alcohol and marijuana, followed by prescription pills and party drugs. But when you think about how recreational drugs get on campus, it's not just kids pilfering from their parents or buying from a guy in the parking lot. It can be a large-scale operation. Well, this week, authorities in Pennsylvania have charged more than a dozen people in what they say is a drug ring dedicated to trafficking cocaine on the campus of Penn State. And to hear prosecutors describe it, participating in this operation had really become part of Greek life at some fraternities. ABC's Matt Rivers has been following this. Matt, what did authorities find here?
4: Well, so according to the Attorney General of the state of Pennsylvania, he calls this a major cocaine operation that kind of went between Philadelphia, New York City, and the Penn State campus, led primarily by two individuals who are now both former Penn State students. One at the top of the food chain, again, according to officials, a gentleman named Agostino Abatiello, and underneath him, a guy named Thomas Robinson. What authorities said is that they were bringing kilos of cocaine at a time, principally from suppliers in New York City and Philadelphia, and then selling it there on campus. They ended up charging 13 former and current students. There were some current students involved in the overall 13. And I should add, Brad, there was a 14th person also charged, a Pittsburgh-based attorney who is the father of Thomas Robinson. Authorities are saying he allegedly interfered in this investigation. So of all the people that were charged, the top people, five of them received felony charges, others receiving misdemeanors. But clearly this is a big enough case, a big enough operation that the attorney general wanted to make this a big deal and make it very public in the way he has.
3: How did it allegedly work on campus? So, like, these guys allegedly, according to authorities, these guys would get keys of cocaine from New York and bring it in. But once it hits campus, what happens after that? Because, again, there's lots more people allegedly involved.
4: Yeah, so to hear authorities describe it, Abatiello was the main hookup in between New York and Philadelphia. Robinson helped distribute things on campus. But what was really interesting and what stood out to me was the way it was then packaged on campus. What authorities allege here is that at both the Delta Upsilon and Sigma Chi houses, which are both fraternities that are off campus at Penn State, only one of them, Delta Upsilon, is actually officially within the university's Greek system there. But apparently they were packaging and cutting these drugs inside those two fraternity houses, even at times allegedly as part of a hazing ritual.
5: We found a pattern of events that showed cutting and bagging cocaine was, for some pledges, an indoctrination into the Delta Upsilon and Sigma Chi fraternities.
4: Authorities say they were prepping these drugs for sale inside of fraternity houses there off campus.
3: Unbelievable. And the university came out and said Sigma Chi is not part of their Greek system. They operate independently. But saying Delta Epsilon was and has since been suspended. National organizations behind both fraternities have denounced those allegedly involved in this. Matt Rivers covering it all. Thank you.
4: Thank you.
3: Next up on Start Here Weekend, drug makers say they've just taken a giant leap against cancer in the form of mRNA vaccines. That's after the break.
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29: Welcome back to Start Here Weekend from ABC News. I'm Brad Milkey. The last few years have been a roller coaster for anyone working on mRNA vaccines. Remember, these COVID vaccines from Pfizer and Moderna were really the first time many Americans had heard of this technology. And just to step back and remind ourselves what these are, the job of any vaccine is to teach your body to fight off foreign invaders, right? Like a virus.

0: virus. But many vaccines do that by injecting you with a harmless bit of the virus itself, triggering an immune response in your cells. Well, what these vaccines do is, instead of delivering a piece of dead or weakened virus, they use messenger RNA, mRNA, to give our cells a kind of blueprint to creating the proteins that can help keep us safe. But like I said, been a roller coaster ride. These things have been criticized by healthcare skeptics.
1: HHS has determined that mRNA technology poses more risks than benefits for these respiratory viruses.
0: HHS Secretary Robert F. Kennedy Jr. has said the process wasn't tested enough, despite the largest successful vaccine rollout in human history taking place, by the way, under his boss, President Trump. Well, now mRNA vaccines are getting some exciting press once again. Earlier this month, the FDA approved an mRNA flu vaccine, and this week, the drug makers Merck and Moderna announced a successful trial of a vaccine that helped guard cancer survivors against repeat cases. So the question now is, not just are we on the verge of new mRNA vaccines, but could they be giving us vaccines for cancer? Let's go to Dr. Michael Posto. He's the chief of the melanoma service at Memorial Sloan Kettering Cancer Center. He's one of the doctors that was part of this clinical trial. Dr. Posto, first off, this was for melanoma, right? Very deadly skin cancer. What is this drug and how does it work?
2: Thank you for your interest in this story. We're thrilled with the results of this phase 3 study that have been reported on top line information so far. This drug is something called intismeran, and it's a personalized cancer therapeutic vaccination strategy where a patient's tumor is used as a blueprint to make their own individual vaccine. And the idea is that if we can just steer the immune response directly to the tumor cells that are abnormal, then in theory, that would be the exact type of response we want to eliminate the residual tumors that might be within a patient that we can't see. And what that actually means for patients in this trial, these patients had high-risk melanoma. It was surgically removed. And the vaccine in combination with another drug called Keytruda was shown to reduce the risk of these patients having recurrent melanoma in the future compared to Keytruda alone. This is a huge advance for us.
0: Well, and so Keytruda, like, I've heard of Keytruda before, in that it was described as like a game changer in terms of managing melanoma. This seems like what you add a vaccine to the mix and you can really keep the melanoma from coming back. That seems like a huge deal.
2: It's a huge deal. Keytruda by itself has already been shown to reduce the risk of melanoma coming back after surgery. Now we have an additional therapy on top of Keytruda that has shown to further reduce the risk of melanomas coming back after surgery for high risk melanoma. So this is an additional benefit on top of the benefit Keytruda already afforded in this particular space.
0: How important is it that this was an mRNA vaccine? Like, could you have done this with a different vaccine, or was this technology the only way you could make something like this?
2: It's an open question. How critical is the mRNA construct specifically in this approach? This is very different than other types of mRNA vaccinations, like the COVID vaccines, as we had spoken about. Those are off-the-shelf vaccines where the same kind of vaccine is given to everybody. In this particular approach, each individual patient has their own construct made for themselves. So it's the ultimate personalized type of a strategy. And we believe that mRNA vaccines are particularly immunogenic as well, that create these favorable immune responses against cancer in this particular context. So we think that this is really going to be an important type of platform for not only our patients with melanoma, but ideally patients with other types of cancers as well.
0: That's interesting, the mRNA of it all, because I remember, like, as they were rolling out the COVID vaccines, yes, they were the same for everyone, but that's because, like, you just had to go in really big batches. The exciting thing that doctors were saying was, like, you can customize these bad boys as much as you want, because, like, mRNA technology makes it so you can make really quick batches. The FDA might not approve them quickly, but, like, you can do lots of these per year if you wanted. Is that the difference here, that, like, you can make these very unique for each patient?
2: That's right. Yeah, there are a lot of issues in terms of kind of how do we manufacture this quickly? How do we scale this quickly? And the advances in mRNA technology in general are a way to help facilitate all of that.
0: Wait, so doctor, I mean, are we talking about like cancer vaccines? It sounds crazy for me to say that, but at least therapy wise, in terms of a vaccine that could keep a type of cancer in check, could we see this elsewhere?
2: I think the most important issue with this type of an approach is this is not a melanoma only treatment. This is a treatment for building the body's immune response against the patient's own certain type of tumor that they have. So this could be used and is being tested in clinical trials for patients with all different kinds of cancers. And the hope is in the future that if you have surgical resection of a high-risk tumor, like lung cancer, bladder cancer, or other types of tumors, in theory, this approach might even be effective for you. It hasn't yet been proven that way, and it needs to be tested. But that's where I think we hope the whole field of cancer care is going.

0: based upon this result in melanoma.
1: What is next here? Because the FDA has not signed off on this, right? This is purely experimental at this point. So what's next?
0: The next steps, I think, from a regulatory perspective, I'm sure the study sponsors are putting together data that will be submitted to regulatory agencies for hopeful ultimate approval based upon these data, but that all needs to be reviewed. And then as the melanoma field, we need to also see the real data itself. We have top-line data. We have the study's summary snapshot that this was a positive trial, meaning favorable for reducing recurrences. But we need to see how positive was it, what were the side effects, what were the details of the different data endpoints, and that we look forward to seeing in the near future.
1: Right, and as you sort through the recurrence numbers, it's still not clear whether people actually live longer as a result, but really interesting here. Dr. Michael Postel from Memorial Sloan Kettering, thank you so much.
0: You're welcome. Thank you for your interest in this.
1: And one last thing. When I'm on a car ride, there are few things that lift my spirits more than some good tunes. Like, there is no doubt in my mind, a new album release can rescue my mood. But can that music also perhaps make me a worse driver? Researchers at Harvard Medical School put forward a study in the JAMA Network Open Journal that suggests a link between big-time album releases and car crashes. These researchers pored through data going back years about how much people are streaming music. These numbers obviously spike on big album release days. The biggest one of all they examined was October 2022, when Taylor Swift released Midnights. I have this thing where I get older, but just never wiser. Midnights become my afternoons. Compared to the days before and after releases like this, they say traffic fatalities on album release days specifically were 15% higher. What's more, they were higher among younger drivers, male drivers, solo drivers, and people likely to use infotainment systems in their car. In short, they surmise, people who might be more likely to listen to whatever just dropped, whether that's Swift or Drake or Bad Bunny or Harry Styles. These were all album drops that were on this list. You know, it's not the same as it was. Now, there are plenty of reasons to take this with a grain of salt. For one, correlation does not equal causation. And just because someone died on the day of an album launch or the day of a full moon, whatever, does not mean that's what caused the accident. Researchers can't even conclude these victims' phones were involved in these crashes. But these researchers also say it would make sense given how risky it is to look at your phone while driving. A report from the National Highway Traffic Safety Administration a couple years back said that 8% of fatal crashes at this point are distraction-related. When you finally do want to hear that new song, think about it. You got to unlock the phone. You got to open the app, find the release, read a track list, and select the song you want. It's a lot. And that's really the point of the study, not to single out the music industry, but to single out moments of big-time phone usage across the board and see if there is that link. In the meantime, though, as tough as it is to wait for your favorite podcast, it's always fine to obey the voice telling you, don't touch that dial. This is a chance for those classic rock fans, right, to be superior. Like, I don't need these newfangled streaming services. I got my CD changer just like it ever was. All right, that'll do it for us. Thank you so much for listening to Start Here Weekend from ABC News. Start Here Weekend is produced by Aaron Ferrer, Emily Schutz, Jen Newman, and Anthony Ali. Ariel Chester is our social media producer. Josh Cohen is director of podcast programming. I'm our managing editor. Thanks to John Newman, Tara Gimbel, Eamon McNiff, and Katie Dendos. If you want to hear the daily edition of Start Here, check out our podcast. 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And of course, check us out right here for another edition of Start Here Weekend. I'm Brad Milkey. See you next week.
2: I'm mad about your sister's wedding.
3: Yeah, Dad, who was that guy?
2: Justin, he's from Virginia. And after our guys dropped off our pizza at the reception, he instantly became our biggest fan. He jokingly said to his wife, Jessica, we're moving to Wisconsin.
3: Yeah, they sure don't get the kind of pizza Marty's has been putting out down there.
2: They sure don't. But folks, you do.
3: If you consider yourself a pizza aficionado and you haven't tried Marty's yet, get in here.
2: And get ready for what a lot of people call the very best pizza they've ever had.

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0: NBC News. I'm Dave Packer. New worries about higher prices for consumers. President Trump's 50% tariffs on some Canadian goods taking effect after the U.S. and Canada failed to reach a trade deal. ABC's Stephen Portnoy at the White House tonight.
1: Canada's prime minister claiming that his country has been attacked and now vowing to match the U.S. tariffs dollar for dollar.
2: We're going to hit back.
1: The new tariffs will impact just 5% of what Canada sends to the U.S., but they're expected to increase the cost of many products Americans buy, ranging from Canadian beer and whiskey to hockey sticks and building materials like cement. The Trump administration citing protections for Canadian dairy farmers and bans on the sale of U.S. alcohol in Canada.
0: It's day five of the search for a Massachusetts woman who used to provide mental health support for police officers, now wanted in connection with the death of her police officer husband. Worcester Police Chief Paul Saucier.
3: We will not stop until we find her, either way, here or somewhere else. And we want to bring closure to the Solomon family. Kurt was a hell of a guy. He was an awesome police officer and an awesome person.
0: Police issuing an arrest warrant for Karen Solomon on a charge of assault and battery with a dangerous weapon causing serious bodily injury. A Texas judge has denied Carmelo Anthony's request for a new trial. The teen was convicted of stabbing another teen to death during a track meet.
4: Back in April 2025, Carmelo Anthony was 18 years old at the time, and he was charged with murdering 17-year-old Austin Metcalf in Frisco, Texas. Now, witnesses told police the confrontation began when Anthony sat under a tent belonging to Metcalf's team. Metcalf telling Anthony to move. Anthony then reached inside his bag and replied, "Touch me and see what happens." So then Metcalf grabbed Anthony. Anthony pulled out a knife and stabbed Metcalf in the chest. A jury convicted Anthony earlier this year. He was sentenced to 35 years in prison.
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0: From the WTMJ Breaking News Center, I'm Jen Gregg. A new report says Wisconsin may need to strengthen its emergency response system as extreme weather becomes more frequent and federal funding grows less certain.
1: The nonpartisan Wisconsin Policy Forum says the state could improve coordination between government agencies and community organizations and get residents more involved in disaster preparedness. The report points to Milwaukee County's Extreme Weather Task Force as one approach that could be expanded elsewhere. It also says replacing lost federal disaster funding would be difficult because of the potential cost to the state. The report comes as 47 tornadoes have already hit the Badger State this year, more than double the annual average. Neil Doyle, WTMJ News.
0: And Wisconsin's top economic development official says the state can't afford to fall behind when it comes to data centers. Speaking at a WIS Politics event, Secretary John Miller says data center development is supporting thousands of jobs while also bringing new technology partnerships statewide. Miller acknowledges concerns over energy and water use, but says the state needs to remain competitive.
2: I'd like to say 49 states are building data centers. I'm not sure if that's true. 40 plus are, and Wisconsin can't lose out on that type of innovation, otherwise we're going to get left behind.
0: Around 50 data centers are operational across the state, with 20 others currently under construction. And I-94's drivers on Milwaukee's west side are settling into a new traffic pattern that'll be around for a while.
3: Eastbound I-94 is down to two lanes, if you haven't noticed, between 70th Street and General Mitchell Boulevard. Wisconsin DOT's Eric Hansen says the change went in earlier this week.
4: So on the west leg, we did install our traffic shift on 94 eastbound between 70th Street and General Mitchell Boulevard.
3: For drivers wondering how long things will stay this way, Hansen says there shouldn't be another major change right away.
4: We should remain fairly static through, I'd say, the end of September, early October.
3: Demi Lazaga, WTMJ News.
0: In sports, the Milwaukee Brewers defeated the Atlanta Braves this afternoon. The Crew won 4-1 at American Family Field. Coverage for the final game of the series starts at 5:35 p.m. tomorrow. Your WTMJ 5-day forecast. Tonight, mostly clear, low of 60. Sunday, cooler and less humid, a high of 74. Monday, sunny, a high of 74 again. Tuesday, mostly sunny, slight chance of evening rain, a high of 78. And Wednesday, a chance of storms, a high of 81. I'm Jen Gregg, WTMJ News.

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4: The big news that came out is that the national debt has crossed $40 trillion. Dollars. To talk about it is the nation's leading nonpartisan fiscal watchdog. She's also a regular guest on the national news, and she can explain how both parties contribute to the $20 trillion surge and how the interest on the debt is eating the federal budget alive. She is from the longtime president of the Committee for a Responsible Federal Budget, Maya McGinnis. Welcome to America at Night. Thanks for joining us.
5: Thank you. Thanks for having me.
4: Can you explain or sort of try and put into perspective $40 trillion? It's hard to wrap your head around.
5: Yeah, it really is. I mean, $1 trillion is kind of hard to wrap your head around, if you're being honest. $40 trillion has lost all meaning. And we are in territory we never really thought we would be in. If you think about kind of building up the national debt of the country, it took us about 200 years to accumulate $20 trillion in debt. And that was 2017. And then we got another 20 between then and now. We are borrowing hand over fist. I think a better way to think about it is probably as a share of the economy. And if you look at the debt held by the public, which doesn't count what we have borrowed from ourselves from the Social Security Trust funds, we are about 100% of GDP. That is just shy of the world record, the national record that we've had. The last time the debt was that high, the share of the economy, was right after World War II. And we had just fought a world war. So we are basically, I think the thing that makes it the most clear is we are hitting records on every fiscal metric that there is, the debt, the deficit, interest payments, time until our big programs run out. And this is all happening while the economy is strong, labor market is strong, inflation is above target, above where it should be. So it's the opposite of where we should be. This would be a moment when you would hope we'd be running budget surpluses, but every fiscal metric is flashing bright red right now.
4: Yeah, interesting you say that. You're saying now's the time to get your fiscal house in order for the next crisis.
5: Absolutely. So it does. So you know, we are devoted, bipartisan group devoted to fiscal responsibility. That doesn't mean never borrowing. There are times when it makes lots of sense to borrow. During COVID, we absolutely needed to borrow. It's not to say that every dollar was spent perfectly. It certainly wasn't. But during COVID or during the Great Recession, when the economy is below what it could be, its potential, it makes a lot of sense to borrow. But it used to be, until relatively recently, that the norm was we would borrow during bad times

0: the demand that there is out there to keep interest rates from going up. We should be focusing on less supply, not just more demand. So I think we're looking to paper over the problem, not actually fix it.
1: I mean, the markets are the ultimate truth teller in this, right? The markets are the ones who are going to get everybody's attention when the markets start to crack and say, no more, we're not going to service this debt anymore.
0: You know, on one hand, I agree with that. The markets are when people start to pay attention, and already you've got a lot of important, influential people in the markets who are warning about this, and you hear lawmakers paying attention, and this is what gets the issue covered. But markets also are slow to see crises. They don't predict things well. Markets are very, very short term, and a country shouldn't be short term. A country should have a long-term strategic plan. And if you looked at the Congressional Budget Office warnings or the Federal Reserve or any of the kind of nonpartisan institutions, not just for the past years, but for decades, this has been entirely predictable. Our structural situation is off. We have an aging population. We have too much money going into consumption, and our revenue base is significantly below the amount of spending we want to have. You can cut spending, you can raise revenues. There's no right or wrong there, but there's a mismatch. So this was a predictable problem. And rather than waiting to the last minute when the markets could create a crisis, which will definitely get people's attention, I would argue the right way to fix something is when you first see the problem emerging, not waiting until the last minute, which is what we seem intent on doing.
1: We keep sending people to Washington who are going to fix the budget for the next generation, and it keeps going the other direction. So there is clearly a disconnect. They keep running on it and saying they're going to fix Washington, and in the 40 years they've been talking about it, no one's really done it. So it's an interesting place we find ourselves in. $40 trillion in debt. We just passed that moniker. That is Maya McGinnis, who is the longtime president of the Committee for a Responsible Federal Budget. If you recognize her voice, she's been all over the place. Wall Street Journal, Washington Post, New York Times, Face the Nation. She's one of the best, and she's with us. Maya, thank you very much for your insight. Have a good day.
0: Thanks so much. You too.
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0: All right, let's gonna about do it for this hour. I don't know where the time goes. Bill Cleveland, he's a funny guy. He's a funny guy. Funny like I amuse you funny. What's so funny about him? He's a funny guy. He's a funny guy. And we have him every Thursday. And we don't know where those segments go, but he's in Appleton, Wisconsin, and we end up having a conversation about something. That's what makes it kind of neat. All right, stay right there. Open phones next hour. We got a lot of voicemails from last night. I've been lax on the voicemails. We got into it last night and didn't get to any voicemails, so I apologize for that. But we got text messages and voicemails all coming up next hour here on America at Night. And we can talk about something you guys wanted to talk about or something we talked about earlier, or you want to go rogue and talk about something else. 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And all you do is go where all fine podcasts are and just search for America at Night. You can subscribe and then you can listen every single night. You can listen again if you miss something, if you fall asleep during the middle of an interview and you want to go back and hear it. It's a great way to sort of keep abreast of all the things we do here. America at Night. Our executive director is Alex Hinton. Our engineer is Richard Good. I'm McGraw-Milhaven.
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2: From ABC News, I'm Dave Packer. America has changed. That from Canadian Prime Minister Mark Carney in an address to the nation, his nation, on Saturday. After trade talks collapsed late Friday night, and with no deal, the U.S. imposing 50% tariffs on a host of Canadian goods. Carney saying what the U.S. was offering was simply a bad deal for Canada.
3: The gap between partnership and competitor, unfortunately, has remained too wide in recent days. So last evening, I instructed our negotiators to return to Ottawa. We cannot accept what they've offered, and we will not give what they've asked.
2: Carney promising Canada will retaliate, quote, dollar for dollar. Ontario Premier Doug Ford supporting Carney.
4: President Trump, he can't be trusted. Simple as that. He changes the deal. He keeps moving the goalposts.
2: The search continued Saturday for a Massachusetts woman in connection with the death of her police officer husband. ABC's Micah Jocci.
5: Kurt Solomon spent 31 years on the Worcester Police Force, and his fellow officers finding him dead at home Tuesday, killed, police say, by a sharp object. Police releasing video of Solomon walking near the home in pajama shorts and flip-flops, possibly armed and dangerous, according to police. Dive teams are back at the Worcester Pond. They've searched all week. The city shutting down parks nearby for the weekend. Still no sign of her.
2: Growing support for communities in northwest Indiana still without power after storms almost 2 weeks ago. ABC's Lisette Nunez in Chicago.
6: Saturday, ComEd dispatched more than 60 employees to northwest Indiana to help NIPSCO with restoration efforts. They are expected to be in the area for several days. NIPSCO says crews are working around the clock to restore power.
2: And we're watching a brush fire kicking up on a hillside in northern Nevada, just outside of Reno. 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
11: From the WTMJ Breaking News Center, I'm Jen Gregg. A new report says Wisconsin may need to strengthen its emergency response system as extreme weather becomes more frequent and federal funding grows less certain.
12: The nonpartisan Wisconsin Policy Forum says the state could improve coordination between government agencies and community organizations and get residents more involved in disaster preparedness. The report points to Milwaukee County's Extreme Weather Task Force as one approach that could be expanded elsewhere. It also says replacing lost federal disaster funding would be difficult because of the potential cost to the state. The report comes as 47 tornadoes have already hit the Badger State this year, more than double the annual average. Neil Doyle, WTMJ News.
11: And Wisconsin's top economic development official says the state can't afford to fall behind when it comes to data centers. Speaking at a WIS Politics event, Secretary John Miller says data center development is supporting thousands of jobs while also bringing new technology partnerships statewide. Miller acknowledges concerns over energy and water use, but says the state needs to remain competitive.
13: I'd like to say 49 states are building data centers. I'm not sure if that's true. 40 plus are. And Wisconsin can't lose out on that type of innovation. Otherwise, we're going to get left behind.
11: Around 50 data centers are operational across the state, with 20 others currently under construction. And I-94's drivers on Milwaukee's west side are settling into a new traffic pattern that'll be around for a while.
14: Eastbound I-94 is down to two lanes, if you haven't noticed, between 70th Street and General Mitchell Boulevard. Wisconsin DOT's Eric Hansen.

0: Johnson says the change went in earlier this week.
1: So on the west leg, we did install our traffic shift on 94 eastbound between 70th Street and General Mitchell Boulevard.
0: For drivers wondering how long things will stay this way, Hansen says there shouldn't be another major change right away.
1: We should remain fairly static through, I'd say, the end of September, early October.
0: Demi Lozaga, WTMJ News.
2: In sports, the Milwaukee Brewers defeated the Atlanta Braves this afternoon. The Crew won 4-1 at American Family Field. 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Your WTMJ 5-day forecast. Tonight, mostly clear, low of 60. Sunday, cooler and less humid, a high of 74. Monday, sunny, a high of 74 again. Tuesday, mostly sunny, slight chance of evening rain, a high of 78. And Wednesday, a chance of storms, a high of 81. I'm Jen Gregg, WTMJ News.

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4: Gil Duran is our guest, journalist from the San Francisco area. He worked as an editorial page editor for the San Francisco Examiner, worked as an opinion editor for the Sacramento Bee, and now is an independent journalist and out with this brand new book called The Nerd Reich, Silicon Valley Fascism and the War on a Democracy. Gil, a lot of people will criticize you because Peter Thiel is a conservative, or Elon Musk is a conservative, but the secondary headline is Silicon Valley Fascism. Are they conservatives or are they fascists, or do they even care what party you're from? All they're looking for is world domination.
5: The latter is correct. It's about world domination. As I mentioned earlier, one of Peter Thiel's proteges described the Red Tribe, the Republicans, as the past. So say they see the Trump MAGA movement as fuel to get them to where they're going. Later on, they have no use for any red hat evangelical Christian who's a Republican, who believes in America and the flag, who thinks this country is important. That's the past. The future is this new nationless global order where crypto and AI are the powers, and everyone who's not a part of that, who's not included in that, is outside of the digital fortress gates. So, I mean, I came up through Democratic politics. I was an advisor to Senator Feinstein, to Kamala Harris when she was Attorney General, to Governor Jerry Brown. I have a lot of differences with Republicans, but I think that people need to understand this is not really a partisan issue. This is about whether you believe that the United States of America is a special country that deserves to survive and that is important to a better future for the entire world. If you don't believe that, feel free to be on the side of Peter Thiel and Elon Musk, who, by the way, aren't even from this country.

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3: From ABC News, I'm Dave Packer. Fresh concern about higher prices for Americans as a trade war with Canada escalates. Talks between the two countries breaking down late Friday night, the U.S. now imposing 50% tariffs on some Canadian goods, and Canada says it will respond in kind. Not desirable, says British Columbia Premier David Eby, but necessary.
4: There is no question that there will be economic pain associated with this. There already is. But it is necessary to stand up to a bully. And if you don't, they'll just keep coming back for more.
3: As justification for the tariff, the Trump administration citing protections for Canadian dairy farmers and bans on the sale of U.S. alcohol in Canada. A major decision Saturday in a case that's gotten national attention and divided a Texas community.
5: A Texas judge has denied convicted 19-year-old Carmelo Anthony's motion for a new trial, rejecting claims that an alleged agreement between trial attorneys impacted his ability to testify in his own defense.
6: Get out of the roadway! You're going to jail!
5: Protests in June when a jury found Anthony, who was 17 at the time, guilty of murdering 17-year-old Austin Metcalf from an opposing team at a high school track meet in April of 2025. Allison Kosick, ABC News, New York.
3: The search continued Saturday for Karen Solomon, the Massachusetts woman wanted in connection with the death of her police officer husband. Worcester Police Chief David Paul Saucier.
7: We will not stop until we find her, either way, here or somewhere else. And we want to bring closure to the Solomon family. Kurt was a hell of a guy. He was an awesome police officer and an awesome person.
3: Now, police issuing an arrest warrant for Solomon on a charge of assault and battery with a dangerous weapon causing serious bodily injury. You're listening to ABC News.
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10: From the WTMJ Breaking News Center, I'm Jen Gregg. A new report says Wisconsin may need to strengthen its emergency response system as extreme weather becomes more frequent and federal funding grows less certain.
11: The nonpartisan Wisconsin Policy Forum says the state could improve coordination between government agencies and community organizations and get residents more involved in disaster preparedness. The report points to Milwaukee County's Extreme Weather Task Force as one approach that could be expanded elsewhere. It also says replacing lost federal disaster funding would be difficult because of the potential cost to the state. The report comes as 47 tornadoes.

0: Those have already hit the Badger State this year, more than double the annual average. Neil Doyle, WTMJ News.
1: And Wisconsin's top economic development official says the state can't afford to fall behind when it comes to data centers. Speaking at a WIS Politics event, Secretary John Miller says data center development is supporting thousands of jobs while also bringing new technology partnerships statewide. Miller acknowledges concerns over energy and water use, but says the state needs to remain competitive.
2: I'd like to say 49 states are building data centers. I'm not sure if that's true. 40 plus are, and Wisconsin can't lose out on that type of innovation, otherwise we're going to get left behind.
1: Around 50 data centers are operational across the state, with 20 others currently under construction. And I-94's drivers on Milwaukee's west side are settling into a new traffic pattern that'll be around for a while.
3: Eastbound I-94 is down to two lanes, if you haven't noticed, between 70th Street and General Mitchell Boulevard. Wisconsin DOT's Eric Hansen says the change went in earlier this week.
4: So on the west leg, we did install our traffic shift on 94 eastbound between 70th Street and General Mitchell Boulevard.
3: For drivers wondering how long things will stay this way, Hansen says there shouldn't be another major change right away.
4: We should remain fairly static through, I'd say, the end of September, early October.
3: Demi Lazaga, WTMJ News.
1: In sports, the Milwaukee Brewers defeated the Atlanta Braves this afternoon. The Crew won 4-1 at American Family Field. Coverage for the final game of the series starts at 5:35 p.m. tomorrow. Your WTMJ 5-day forecast. Tonight, mostly clear, low of 60. Sunday, cooler and less humid, a high of 74. Monday, sunny, a high of 74 again. Tuesday, mostly sunny, slight chance of evening rain, a high of 78. And Wednesday, a chance of storms, a high of 81. I'm Jen Gregg, WTMJ News.

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And so, yeah, we took 26,000 square feet. 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
10: 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We talk to Matt Wolff next. Stay right there. America at Night, back in a moment.
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9: Another one of those actors who is so creepy that you're like, okay, this guy's a freak show. But he turns out to be, you know, you're like, oh, wait a minute, he's acting. Has anybody seen Paul Walter Hauser? He was in I, Tonya. He played Richard Jewell in the Richard Jewell in Jewell, which is a great movie about the Atlanta bombing suspect. That was heartbreakingly brilliant. He played Sean Eckhart in I, Tonya. He was in that Springsteen movie where he had a very, very small part. If you saw him, you'd be like, oh, yeah, yeah, that guy. He's so good. There's an Apple TV series called Blackbird, I think he was in, where he plays he portrays a real life serial killer. He's not the real life serial killer. He portrays one, and it, like Creeper Central, and you're like, this guy, he is so disturbingly good. You actually think like he's a creepy guy. I think he's the best actor going today. Paul Walter Hauser. Go check out anything that guy's been in. It is truly a remarkable actor, how he's able to just transform himself into all these different characters. Truly amazing. All right, we're done. We got another hour of open phones. And so I've talked enough. It's time for you guys to sort of chime in. We got text messages. We got some voicemails going. We got some phone calls going. Stay right there. It's Friday night. Lots to get to on the show. 1-844-2-McGraw. 1-844-262-4729. It's America at Night. Stay right there. Our executive director is Alex Hinton. Our engineer tonight is Richard Good. I'm McGraw-Milhaven, and this is America at Night on Westwood One.

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3: This is the story of the one. As a maintenance engineer at a beverage manufacturing plant, he starts his day knowing every line is ready to run. Because Grainger

0: searches.
1: Totally honest, I'm disappointed. I'm pissed off about it.
0: The Georgia Bureau of Investigation has now arrested four of them. They're charged with misuse of a license plate reader system. The three who were police officers were also charged with violating an oath. Brian Clark, ABC News.
2: And ready for tennis, Serena Williams making a comeback at the U.S. Open, teaming up with world number two Carlos Alcaraz in a star-studded mixed doubles duo. The U.S. Tennis Association announced Saturday that Williams and Alcaraz have been given a wild card into the tournament. The mixed doubles main draw begins Tuesday. It will be Williams' first time playing at the U.S. Open since 2022. Dave Packer, ABC News.
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17: Hello, everyone. I'm Carl Amari, and this is Hollywood 360, the radio show that presents all things entertainment, including trivia contests and games, movie reviews, celebrity interviews, showbiz news, and classic radio shows. My co-host is the vivacious Lisa Wolf. In this hour, we'll learn that the weed of crime bears bitter fruit. Crime Does Not Pay on The Shadow, starring Bill Johnstone, going back to 1940. But first, it's Real or Ridiculous. Lisa will provide information on classic TV, and I must decide if they are real or ridiculous while you play along at home. Right, Lisa?
18: You've got it, Carl. So these are all TV shows that we grew up with, so I'm sure a lot of our listeners
17: grew up with them. I haven't grown up yet.
18: I'm aware of that. That was quick, though.
17: Eh?
18: Getting quick. So, let's talk a little bit classic TV and figure out what we know and do not know.
17: Okay.
18: Mm-hmm. Bewitched was originally filmed entirely in black and white.
17: Real.
18: That is ridiculous.
17: It's colored. Always?
18: Well, I know. I said entirely.
17: No. I thought you said it began. It began as black and white. Then it moved to color.
18: Maybe it's just the wording of the question wasn't clear.
17: Yeah, so I get that one right, because I knew the answer to that.
18: What I was trying to say.
17: Okay, so basically, I'm forcibly taking that.
18: What I'm trying to say is it was basically because color TV wasn't invented yet, but it actually
17: was. They started it in black and white.
18: But they filmed in black and white simply because viewers still owned black and white TVs.
17: And then they moved to color.
18: All right. That's fine.
17: I knew that.
18: That's fine. I think the wording was off. I'll give it to you.
17: You're off, all right.
18: No, the wording, I said, wasn't clear. Mm-hmm. I'm okay with that. Mm-hmm. The whistled theme song.
17: Your score already is in the tank. Just so
18: yeah,
17: you know.
18: Yeah, that question just did me in.
17: It's in the tank right now.
18: Yeah, I understand.
17: You're negative.
18: I understand. I'm going to have to climb my way out.
17: Yes.
18: All right, I'll keep climbing. Don't you worry.
17: All right.
18: The whistled theme song from the Andy Griffith Show is called The Fishing Hole. Real or ridiculous?
17: Real.
18: That is real. That's the official title. See? Now we're doing great. I'm climbing out. Can you?
17: I don't remember how it goes. I don't remember.
18: Okay. On Gilligan's Island, the professor's first name was, do you know?
17: The professor's first name?
18: Yes.
17: You know, I was on the radio show. I was on a radio show with him. We sat next to each other and did a panel one
18: time. No, I meant on
17: TV. His real name was Russell Johnson.
18: Right. No, I didn't mean that. I meant his first name on the show.
17: I don't know.
18: Okay. My statement is, on Gilligan's Island, the professor's first name was Roy. R-O-Y. Is that real? I'm asking you.
17: No. I'll say it's not real.
18: You are correct, because it was never revealed, which is why you didn't know.
17: See, Mike?
18: Isn't that funny, though?
17: Am I a genius or what?
18: That's exactly what I was thinking.

0: Yeah.
1: Exactly. I mm-hmm. read that
0: Ozzy
1: as well.
0: Ozzy and Harriet's house or something.
1: The laugh track mm-hmm. used on the Flintstones mm-hmm. included recordings from actual baseball crowds. Real or ridiculous?
0: Ridiculous.
1: You are correct. They came from a studio audience.
0: Man,
1: wow.
0: What a
1: What's happening
0: I am.
1: Here? All right. Well, let's hope you get something wrong. Mm-hmm.
0: No.
1: Well, we didn't bet, so that's
0: it's
1: a good thing.
0: It's classic TV.
1: MASH.
0: Yeah.
1: Used a real military helicopter in its opening credits.
0: Real.
1: That is real.
0: Mm-hmm.
1: The Bell H-13.
0: Mm-hmm.
1: Carol Burnett tugged on her left ear at the end of every show as a secret message to her grandmother.
0: No, I think it was to her daughter. So I'm going to say ridiculous.
1: You are incorrect.
0: What?
1: It was her grandmother.
0: Her grandmother,
1: that
0: really?
1: Was real. Yep.
0: Okay.
1: All right.
0: I don't know about that.
1: That's
0: but okay.
1: true.
0: All
1: that's
0: right.
1: real. I read about it.
0: I'll ask
1: it.
0: Carol Burnett. You know,
1: you
0: I have,
1: should.
0: We text, so I'll,
1: yeah.
0: I'll ask her.
1: Well, I talk to her. As a matter of fact, I am her almost.
0: Yeah, I know.
1: So Mr. Ed's talking voice was created electronically using one of the first voice synthesizers.
0: Okay, real.
1: Wah, wah. Actor Alan, they called him Rocky, mm-hmm. Lane supplied Mr. Ed's voice.
0: Okay.
1: No synthesizer.
0: All right.
1: The cast of Happy Days actually filmed an episode at Arnold's Drive-In Restaurant in Milwaukee.
0: No, I don't think so. Ridiculous.
1: You are correct.
0: Yeah.
1: The famous opening of The Love Boat was filmed aboard a real princess cruise ship.
0: The what was? What?
1: The Love Boat.
0: Okay. What?
1: The famous opening.
2: What are you talking about?
1: Do you need me to say it again?
0: I think it's
1: not
0: real.
1: Not processing.
0: Real. It's real.
1: It is real. Johnny Carson made his final appearance as host of The Tonight Show in 1993.
0: Okay, real.
1: 1992. So close.
0: Ooh, that
1: Here's the last one.
0: Down,
1: yeah, I bet it did. The Beverly Hillbillies was canceled because its ratings had fallen out of the top 30.
0: No.
1: No.
0: No.
1: No, it
0: it's
1: was
0: ridiculous.
1: Not. It was always rated well. It was just canceled in favor of some newer
0: That's right.
1: contemporary programming.
0: That's right.
1: You did really well.
0: Yes, I did.
1: Despite my horrible
0: I want all of our listeners
1: error.
0: To know I know my classic TV.
1: Yes, indeed you do.
0: All right. When we come back, we're going to listen to one of the most famous classic radio shows, The Shadow. Stick around.
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0: 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Maybe you are taking a car ride, you know, across the country or something. 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
1: You could take a car ride to the city. 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
0: Yeah, absolutely. 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And if you have any questions or you want someone to walk you through it, call our 815 number, 815-900-7535. 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Someone will call you back. Just leave your name and return phone number. Someone will call you back during the week. All right, Lisa, it's time for The Shadow, one of the most popular mystery and detective shows of all of radio. Interestingly, when it first came to radio, it was not a fully dramatized program. It was just a guy called The Shadow that was reading stories, like an audio book, really, reading stories from Street and Smith magazine. But in 1937, they totally revamped the show. They hired Orson Welles to play The Shadow and also his alter ego, Lamont Cranston, wealthy young man about town who had learned the secret of invisibility. He could cloud your mind so that you could not see him, and he used this power to fight crime. Also, Bill Johnstone played the part, John Archer and Brett Morrison. Margot Lane, his lovely girlfriend, was the only person who knew his true identity. The radio show lasted until 1954. Of course, Alec Baldwin played him in a 1990s movie called The Shadow. Pretty good movie, too. If you haven't seen it, check it out. We have an episode now of The Shadow from January 21st, 1940, called The Precipice Called Death. And it stars Bill Johnstone as Lamont Cranston. Here's part one of The Shadow.

0: what evil lurks in the hearts of men. The Shadow knows.
1: The Shadow, mysterious character who aids the forces of law and order, is in reality Lamont Cranston, wealthy young man about town. The Shadow uses his hypnotic power to cloud men's minds so that they cannot see him. Cranston's friend and companion, the lovely Margot Lane, is the only person who knows to whom the unseen voice of the Shadow belongs. Today's story, The Precipice Called Death. Mist and fog shroud the moonless night in a mantle of revenge. A small, grotesque man, his mind clothed in the dark memory of hate, gazes piercingly into the dull, lifeless eyes of a gigantic hulk of a man who stands beside him. Tense and stupefied, the giant listens.
2: You know what to do. I've trained you well. Your mind is mine to command. Your tremendous strength is mine to command. Now, after all these years, the moment has come to taste the sweet fruits of revenge. Do you understand?
3: Yes. Yes, Master.
2: You are to hear no voice but mine. You are to do nothing but what I command you. You are to kill those I have named.
3: Kill. Yes, Master.
2: You're ready now. Ready to do my bidding.

0: The precipice called death waits with yawning jaws to receive the first victim. Let your mind hear these words. Kill. Kill. Kill. Kill.
1: Kill. Kill.
0: Now go.
1: Kill. Kill. Kill. Kill.
0: My revenge begins.

0: What is it?
1: Kill.
0: What's there?
1: Kill.
0: What do you want?
1: Kill.
0: Go away.
1: Kill. Kill.
0: Why do you look at me like that?
1: Kill.
0: Stop. Don't come any closer, please.
1: Kill.
0: Don't
1: kill.
0: Touch me. Don't.
1: Kill.
0: I'm not.

0: Commissioner Weston, you've got to save me from Margot.
1: What?
2: Mister, he promised that he'd eat carrots all this week, and now he's trying to get out of it.
1: Carrots, Miss Lane?
2: Well, is there anything wrong in that, Commissioner?
1: No, no, I like carrots.
0: Yes, but how would you like to eat them 3 meals a day, 7 days a week, and nothing else? Commissioner, I've eaten so many raw carrots in the last 3 days, I feel like Peter Rabbit.
1: What is all this?
0: Margot, she's off on some crazy notion about health diets. This week she has me on carrots. Next week it'll be spinach, and heaven only knows where it'll end.
1: Pardon me, please.
0: Yeah, certainly.
1: Hello? Huh? Okay, Cardona, send him in. I'll see him.
0: You want us to leave, Commissioner?
1: No, no, stick around. This is just routine. Some guy that thinks he's being...
3: Mr. Weston, may I come in, please?
1: Yeah, yes, yes, come ahead.
2: John Reynolds. Well, aren't you going to say hello?
4: Margot, how are you? I didn't notice.
0: Well, I'm here too, John.
4: Well, hello, Lamont. How are you?
3: Commissioner Weston,
1: Well, you all know each other.
0: Oh, yes, we're old friends. Uh-huh. Well, tell me, John, where have you been keeping yourself?
4: Well, I...
2: What are you doing here?
3: Commissioner Weston, I need help. I tried to tell you on the phone. There was an attempted murder at my house last night.
0: Murder?
1: Now, look, Mr. Reynolds, I just got through reading the report on that business at your place last night. The man who entered your home was no more murderer than I am.
3: He wanted to kill my wife.
1: The report says it was the maid who was almost strangled.
3: I know, but that was a mistake. The killer thought...
1: Now, wait a minute. It's an old story to me. Burglar enters house. Someone sees him and yells, and he gets scared.
3: But this man was a giant, a killer.
1: Oh, sure, sure. It's always a giant or a killer or a mob when people are scared.
3: I tell you, I saw the man myself as he escaped.
1: Yes.
3: A mountain of a man, just as the maid described him when she regained consciousness.
0: Well, then the maid wasn't killed.
3: No, fortunately, she wasn't.
1: I tell you, it was the burglar. He got scared when the maid saw him and tried to stifle her screams. She thought she was being strangled, that's all.
0: Reynolds, why should anyone want to kill your wife?
3: To get back... No reason I can think of. Maybe I'm just... Lamont, what do you think?
0: I don't know, Reynolds.
1: Now, look, Mr. Reynolds. You go on home and don't worry.
2: Lamont, look...
0: Just a moment, Margot. Reynolds, I'm inclined to think that the commissioner's right. You should go home.
1: No doubt about it. Whoever that prowler was, he's probably so scared he'll never come near your house again.
2: Lamont.
0: Margot, please, will you be quiet?
1: Of course, if he ever does come back...
2: Oh, dear, I dropped my handbag.
1: Oh, I'll pick it up. I'll get it for you.
2: Oh, I'm so sorry.
3: Here you are.
1: Yeah.
2: Thank you, Mr. Reynolds.
1: Now, Mr. Reynolds, I guess that's about all I can do for you.
3: Oh, sorry I disturbed you, Commissioner, but naturally I...
1: Yes, don't mention it. That's what we're here for. If the man comes back, why, you call us and we'll send some men over.
3: Yes, of course. Thank you. Nice to see you again, Lamont.
0: Well, thank you.
3: I think I'd better be going. Goodbye.
1: Goodbye.
2: Goodbye.
1: Don't worry.
2: Come on, Lamont. We'd better be going, too. It's time for lunch. And I know the sweetest little health restaurant.
0: Yes, I know. Carrots again. So long, Commissioner.
2: Oh, Lamont, I wish the waiter would hurry. I'm starving.
0: Yeah. Margot... I saw you deliberately throw your handbag on the floor in Weston's office. Why did you do it?
2: I was trying to tell you something, but you wouldn't listen to me. Did you notice anything particularly about Reynolds' behavior?
0: What do you mean?
2: He was twisting and crumpling a piece of paper in his hands.
0: Oh, so what? He was nervous.

0: That's why I threw my handbag on the floor.
1: Because he was nervous? Marco, I don't get it.
0: But I did.
1: What?
0: I had a hunch about that piece of paper, and now I've got it. In the confusion of picking up the contents of my handbag...
1: Margo!
0: Mr. Reynolds didn't notice that I took the note away from him.
1: You mean you took... Honestly, Margo, you do the darndest
0: thing... Well, just see what's written on that piece of paper, Lamont.
1: Huh? Okay. Time is a cliff a mile high. Each step brings you closer to the precipice called death. Well, say...
0: What does it mean?
1: I don't know. The precipice called death. I can't figure that.
0: Lamont, it's Mr. Shrevey.
2: Huh? Oh, Shrevey, the cab driver. Oh, waiter. Waiter. Waiter. It's all right. He's a friend of ours.
3: What? Oh, excuse me, sir.
4: Certainly. I told you they're friends, I told you. Hiya, Mr. Cranston. Hiya, Miss Lane.
1: Well, Shrevey, how did you know we were here?
4: Well, I seen you get into your car in front of the police station, so I followed you in my cab. I followed you. You was driving like crazy you was driving.
1: Not so loud, Shrevey, not so loud. It was Miss Lane driving, Shrevey. What can we do for you?
4: Mr. Cranston, I got a problem I got.
1: Oh, yes?
4: Now, look, you got culture. So I says to myself, if you was Mr. Cranston, what would he do? I mean, what would I do?
0: Well, what would he do, Shrevey?
4: That's just it. I don't know. I asked myself, but I get no answer, I get.
1: Well, what's bothering you, Shrevey?
4: Well, last week, I'm driving a drunk all the way down to Jacksonville, Florida.
1: Yes?
4: When I get there, he ain't got the fare he ate. So I up and slugs him. And now it's on my conscience it's on.
0: Oh, Shrevey.
1: Well, what do you want me to do, Shrevey?
4: Well, I got qualms, I got. And what I want to know is, did I do right to slug him, did I?
1: I really don't know, Shrevey.
4: How do you like that? He don't know and he got culture. Is that what a gent would do, Miss Lane?
0: Shrevey, a gentleman is one who does not unnecessarily hurt another. And if you think what you did was necessary...
4: That's it, it was necessary. You know, Miss Lane, that eases my qualms.
1: Shrevey, yeah? How would you like a chance to make up that fare you didn't get?
4: There ain't that much money.
1: Be at my apartment tonight with your cab.
4: Where are we going, where?
1: I'll tell you when you get there. Be there at, let's say, 10:30.
4: Okay, I'll be there with belts on, I'll be. I mean, with my cab. So long, Miss Lane.
0: So long, Shrevey.
4: So long, Mr. Cranston. I mean, boss, I mean.
1: Bye, Shrevey.
0: Where are we going tonight?
1: No, Margot. Where am I going?
0: That's what I said. Where are we going?
1: I'm not taking you along, Margot. This warning note to Reynolds has got me thinking. I'd like to find out what is meant by the precipice called death.
0: Do you think there's something more than what Reynolds has told? Something he's left unsaid?
1: Yes, Margot. And tonight, the Shadow is going to find out exactly what that is.
5: That's the first portion of The Shadow with a Precipice Called Death, starring Bill Johnstone along with Marjorie Anderson. I had the great pleasure, Lisa, of interviewing Marjorie Anderson. It was over the phone. She was so sweet. She was such a sweet lady. This was going back to the 80s when I interviewed her. Also, Dwight Wiest is in this program. Great show. We'll get back to The Shadow after this.
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2: Hey, Mike, you know what? The other day, Lisa stopped by my house. This is true. I had my garage open, and I was working out. She stopped by to say hi because she was in the neighborhood, right?
3: I was literally driving by.
2: Yeah, and what did you see me doing?
3: You were working out and drinking 120 Life.
2: That's right.
3: That is the God's honest truth.
2: Yeah, that's right, because whenever I work out, I drink 120 Life. 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It's a fantastic product. It's a new sponsor of Hollywood 360. 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You don't feel it. There are no signals. There are no warnings. High blood pressure is damage happening quietly every single day. And over time, it increases your risk of heart disease, stroke, or even cognitive decline. Now, most people assume that their blood pressure is fine, but really, they're wrong. I thought I had normal blood pressure till I had it checked with my doctor. He said, you know what? It's high, so I have been on blood pressure medicine, but it's still high. Well, I started taking 120 Life. You take a two-week test. Very simple. 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If it is not lowered, your blood pressure, you get your money back. 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Okay, we're listening to The Shadow. This is an episode called The Precipice Called Death. It stars Bill Johnstone from 1940. Here's the conclusion.
4: That wind.
5: John, come over by the fire, dear. Stop staring out the window.
4: Doesn't the wind ever bother you, Carol?
5: Now, darling, don't be so nervous. Remember what Commissioner Weston told you.
4: Yes, yes, I know, but anything would have happened to you or the children.
5: Nothing's going to happen to us. The man was just a prowler, as the Commissioner said. He won't come back.
4: I wish I could believe that.
5: Is there anything you haven't told me?
4: Carolyn, have I been a good husband to you?
5: Of course, John. I married you because I loved you. And that love has grown stronger over the years we've been together.

0: But I've been fair with everybody. I've never tried to cheat anyone. I never took anything that didn't belong to me. Never done anything that you or the children would be ashamed of. Isn't that right, Carolyn? That's right, isn't it?
1: Why, yes, John. You speak as if...
0: I know, as if I had something on my conscience.
1: Tell me, John.
0: Carolyn, I've had a feeling, a premonition.
1: A premonition?
0: First time I've wondered if it wasn't a mistake making our home here in this isolated mountain lodge. Away from everybody. Only a forest of huge black trees for neighbors.
1: But you always thought it was so beautiful here.
0: Carolyn, we must get away from this place. There's danger here and death.
1: Oh, no, it's only your nerves, darling. That incident last night has upset you.
0: We must get away for your sake and the children's.
1: All right, dear. Anything you say. Now, why don't you go to bed and get some sleep?
0: No, I'll sit here for a while in front of the fire.
1: Well, don't sit up too late.
0: I won't, dear.
1: Good night, dear.
0: Good night.
1: And don't worry.
2: Mr. Reynolds.
0: What? Who is it? I can't see anyone. That voice.
2: It's the shadow, Mr. Reynolds. You can't see me because I've cast a mist over your mind.
0: What do you want of me, Shadow?
2: What is the meaning of this threatening note?
0: Note?
2: What is the precipice called death?
0: Please, don't ask me.
2: You must tell me. If you're innocent, Mr. Reynolds, I'll try to help you.
0: If you only could, there's so little time.
2: What is it?
0: Yes. Yes, it's driving me mad. I've got to tell somebody. Help me. Help me before it's too late. 15 years ago, before I married my wife, I had a partner in my chemical laboratory.
3: John!
0: My wife!
3: John!
0: I knew it would
3: help
0: come again.
3: Me!
2: Quick, we must go to
0: Carolyn! Carolyn! This is her room. Door's locked on the inside.
2: Break it down.
0: Carolyn! Carolyn! Darling! Darling, speak to me. Please. She's...
2: Reynolds. Your wife is dead.
0: No. No, speak to me, darling.
2: Reynolds. The killer left another note. Companions of the doomed are first to go over the precipice called death.

0: don't understand it, Lamont. What could Reynolds have on his conscience? And why was his wife killed? What's the tie-up?
1: I don't know, Margot. The whole household rushed to Mrs. Reynolds' room, and before I could get Reynolds alone, the police arrived.
0: Then you still don't know what's behind those mysterious notes.
1: No. Now the police have accused Reynolds of his wife's murder.
0: Certainly looks bad for him.
1: Weston, in his own blundering way, is convinced that Reynolds is guilty.
0: What are you going to do about it, Lamont?
1: Margot, the Shadow is going to Weston's office and get this straightened out once and for all.
2: Well, Reynolds, where are these notes you talk about?
3: I told you, Commissioner Weston, the Shadow has them.
2: Still sticking to that story, eh? Why don't you stop this lying, Reynolds?
3: I'm innocent, I tell you, that's the truth.
2: You planned the whole thing very carefully. But not enough to fool me.
3: Well, you've got to believe me. I loved my wife.
2: You came to me with a cock and bull story about your maid being strangled by a prowler. That prowler was you.
3: If you'll just listen to me.
2: You cooked up the whole business to establish an alibi for yourself. We've got you dead to rights and you know it.
3: Oh, you've got to listen to me. Do anything you please to me. Now that Carolyn's dead, I don't care about myself, but you've got to let me protect my children. This thing isn't over yet. My children are in danger.
2: Reynolds, you're not convincing me at all with that sob stuff about your children. Cardona.
4: Yes, Commissioner Weston.
2: Put Reynolds back in his cell.
4: Right, Chief.
3: You've got to protect my children. The killer will get them, too.
4: Come on.
3: You're making a mistake, Weston. I'm innocent, I tell you. I'm innocent.
2: That's what they all say. That's a horrible business.
5: Yes, Commissioner Weston. And it would be even more horrible if you sent an innocent man to his death.
2: What? Who is it?
5: It's the Shadow, Commissioner. Surely you remember me.
2: Oh, the Shadow, yes. What are you doing here?
5: I've come to save you from making a terrible mistake. Reynolds is not the murderer. I was with him at the time his wife was strangled to death.
2: Yeah, he said you were with him, but I didn't believe him. And what do you want me to do?

0: send Reynolds home. We'll bait the trap for the murderer. And the Shadow will trail him alone.
1: Ah, no go, Shadow. I don't believe it. What about those notes that Reynolds said he gave you?
0: He was telling the truth, Commissioner. Read them for yourself. I put them on your desk.
1: Huh? Oh, yes, here they are. Companions of the Doomed. Precipice called death. By heaven, Shadow, I'll do it.
2: Hey, Mr. Cranston, why are we driving out here for a while? There ain't nobody out here on the road, sir, ain't? Gee, it's kind of what they call spiritual. You know, the spiritual.
3: Shrevey, look in your rear vision mirror. What do you see?
2: I don't see nothing. Nothing I don't see.
3: There's a car following us.
2: Huh? Yeah, there certainly is, certainly.
3: Pull up to the side of the road. Let it pass.
2: Huh? Oh, okay, boss. You know, Mr. Cranston, I don't like the idea coming out to this Reynolds place I don't like. This guy Reynolds bumped off his wife he bumped.
3: Reynolds didn't kill his wife, Shrevey.
2: Well, whether he did or ain't, it's none of my business, it ain't. That's for the police to figure out. Or for that guy that calls himself the Shadow he calls himself.
3: Shrevey.
2: Let me...
3: When you took this job, you promised not to ask questions.
2: Yeah, I know, but I just hate to see a gent like you get mixed up with the wrong kind of mugs. I mean, environment.
3: Shrevey. That car's slowing down. We were being followed.
4: Lamont, is that you?
2: Hey, it's Miss Lane. It's Miss Lane, hey.
3: Margot, why are you following us?
4: Lamont, you're up to something, and you're not going to leave me out of it.
3: Margot, if you aren't... Well, as long as you're here, you may as well come along. Follow us in your car. Let's go, Shrevey.
2: But we're here, boss. The Reynolds joint is right up this private driveway, right up.
3: What? Oh, so it is. Then wait for me here, Margot. You too, Shrevey.
4: Oh, Lamont, you're not going to leave me here in this lonely place?
2: Well, I'm with you. I'm with you.
3: Yes, Margot, you've got Shrevey for a bodyguard.
2: Yes, sir. I mean, yes, ma'am.
3: But if it'll make you feel any safer, take my revolver. Here.
4: Thanks. I hope I won't need it.
2: Hey, Mr. Cranston, ain't that a car hidden in them bushes over there? I mean, off the road off.
3: Yes, so it is. Perhaps Reynold already has the visitor he was expecting. I hope I'm not too late.
5: I must get the children out of this house and place of safety as soon as possible. Who's there?
6: Don't you recognize me after all these years, John Reynolds?
5: Tom Vitor, but you...
6: No, my good friend, I'm not dead. Even though you tried your best to kill me.
5: No. No, it was an accident. You slipped in that
6: slipped. Cliff. Accident?
5: Yes, it was an accident, I swear.
6: And
5: it was.
6: I don't believe you. Well, you're going to pay for that. You've already begun to pay.
5: And it really was you, Vitor. You killed Carolyn.
6: Companions of the Doomed are first to go over the precipice called death.
5: You murderer! What's wrong with me? My heart. I feel paralyzed. Hardly move.
6: A heart attack. How nice. How convenient. I had intended to kill you immediately, but now you'll be able to see and hear everything that happens. Everything that I planned to make your pain more exquisite. Your torture more unendurable before I kill you.
5: Why'd you murder Carolyn? You loved her once.
6: Because you loved her. She chose you in preference to me, and now she's dead.
5: You're mad, Vito, mad.
6: Yeah, well, perhaps I am. How interesting to be mad and know it. I've waited a long time for this moment. Tell me, Reynolds, now that your wife is dead, what do you love more than anything else?
5: No. No, you wouldn't.
6: Your two children. They lie asleep upstairs in the nursery.
5: Please, do whatever you will with me, but don't harm them.
6: What would you give to save them?
5: Everything
6: eh?
5: I possess. Please, Vitor, you
6: everything can't... you possess, eh? Everything you stole from me?
5: Listen to me, Vitor. When you fell from that cliff...
6: And you threw me.
5: Please, listen to me. I was your partner. Naturally, I inherited the rights to the formula.
6: My formula. Product of my brain. Oh, yes, you've had everything. Fortune, fame, the woman I loved. Everything that should have belonged to me. How did you achieve all this? Huh? Just by a simple little push.
5: Oh.
6: Well, now I'm going to have my revenge on you by destroying everything you love, and then by destroying you.
5: Peter.
6: Look. Look into the garden there. Through the French doors. What do you see standing there?
5: The giant. The monster.
6: Yes, the giant whose will I control. 1 minute I'm going to call him in. I'm going to send him up the stairs for your children. And then...
0: And what then, Dr. Vitor?
6: Who spoke?
0: Men call me the Shadow, Dr. Vitor. I fight crime and injustice.
5: Shadow? Oh, thank heaven you've come.
6: I can't see you.
0: I've cast a hypnotic mist over your mind, Vitor. I've come to stop your evil work.
6: Well, you can't stop me, Giant!

0: Giant, come, come, your master's in danger. Giant. Yes, now we'll see which of us is the stronger. I can't see your shadow, but this giant can, because he's already hypnotized by me. He can see you. You're not invisible to him.
1: Stop, giant. Stop,
0: your
1: I say.
0: It's only me, shadow. Kill the shadow. Kill, kill, kill.
2: Shadow, stop him, stop kill. Him.
0: He's closing in on you, shadow. Kill. He can see you. Kill. Soon your career will be ended.
3: Mr. Reynolds.
1: Kill.
3: Mr. Reynolds.
0: Hi.
1: Kill.
3: Say, isn't anybody home?
0: Who's that?
3: Oh, I beg your pardon. I thought... Kill. The giant! Wow!
2: Miss Lane, shoot that gun!
3: I can't. It isn't loaded. Wow, it was loaded.
2: He drew a shot. Look. The giant stopped.
1: Giant, you're no longer controlled by Vitor. The hypnosis has dropped from you.
4: I hate him. He make me kill. I don't want to kill. I hate him. I hate him. He make me kill. I kill him.
1: Giant, stop.
2: Too late, Shadow. Vitor's dead.
3: Just a minute.
5: Hello, Margot.
3: Oh, Lamont, come on in.
5: Sure.
3: Oh, what's in that box?
5: Margot, I have in this box a slight token of my appreciation. You saved my life and
3: oh, what's in it? Flowers?
5: No, don't be impatient. Seriously, Margot, if you hadn't come in at that moment, I...
3: Oh, so at last you admit that I'm some help to you, huh?
5: I most certainly do. But what I want to know is, why did you come in after I told you to stay in the car with Shrevey?
3: Well, Shrevey examined the gun you left with me and said, hey, this gat ain't loaded, it ain't.
5: And it was a lucky thing that it was.
3: Yes, I aimed at the giant.
5: And hit Vitor. What a shot.
3: Say, Lamont, what are the police going to do about the giant?
5: I don't know, Margot, but it's obvious that he was merely an instrument of Vitor's revenge. They really have no case against him. As far as Reynolds is concerned, he was definitely established that Vitor had slipped over the crypt.
3: Oh, I'm glad to hear that. I feel sorry for him.
5: Well, I just dropped in for a minute. I'd better run along.
3: Hey, wait! Why'd you have him give me my present?
5: Oh, yes, here's the box. Here, Margot. Open it.
3: All right. Oh, I bet it's orchids. Why, it's a rabbit!
5: Yes, Margot, a rabbit. He's your new companion at those carrot banquets of yours. I'm going back to steaks.
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7: 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Crime does not pay. The Shadow knows.
8: That's The Shadow from January 21st, 1940, The Precipice Called Death, starring Bill Johnstone, and also Marjorie Anderson and Dwight Wiest in this program, and heard on the Mutual Broadcasting System. Hope you enjoyed The Shadow. Time for this month in music history.
9: That's right. We are going back to 1992 with this song.
10: Don't tell my heart, my achy, breaky heart.
9: Yes.
8: Oh, my God.
9: I mean, this was huge in 1992.
8: It was.
9: Do you know who's singing?
8: Yeah.
9: You do?
8: Yeah.
9: Him.
8: It was Miley Cyrus's dad.
9: That is correct. Billy Ray.
8: Yeah, Billy Ray Cyrus.
9: This song reached number 4 on the Billboard chart and spent 5 weeks at number 1 on the Hot Country Songs chart. This was Billy Ray Cyrus's debut single.
8: Mm-hmm.
9: And I think he was just trying to keep up with his daughter.
8: Yeah. People do line dancing with this a lot.
9: Absolutely. I'm sure they do. I'm not a big country fan, but it's very catchy. And I don't know. It feels like 1992.
8: Let's do some line dancing. You ready?
9: Let's do
8: Come
9: it.
8: Come on, let's go. Ready? Mike, too. All right. When we come back.
11: On that.
8: All right, when we come back, it's more of Hollywood 360. Stick around.

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1: All right, in our next hour, it's a crime drama on Mr. District Attorney from 1944. But first, we'll play Stump the Host. Lisa will ask me to name the TV character or show from a famous catchphrase. Huh, that ought to be interesting.
6: Otto.
1: Yeah, we'll see you soon.

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3: From ABC News, I'm Dave Packer. Fresh concern about higher prices for Americans as a trade war with Canada escalates. Talks between the two countries breaking down late Friday night. The U.S. now imposing 50% tariffs on some Canadian goods, and Canada says it will respond in kind. Not desirable, says British Columbia Premier David Eby, but necessary.
4: There is no question that there will be economic pain associated with this. There already is. But it is necessary to stand up to a bully. And if you don't, they'll just keep coming back for more.
3: As justification for the tariff, the Trump administration citing protections for Canadian dairy farmers and bans on the sale of U.S. alcohol in Canada. A major decision Saturday in a case that's gotten national attention and divided a Texas community.
5: A Texas judge has denied convicted 19-year-old Carmelo Anthony's motion for a new trial, rejecting claims that an alleged agreement between trial attorneys impacted his ability to testify in his own defense.
6: Get out of the roadway! You're going to jail!
5: Protests in June when a jury found Anthony, who was 17 at the time, guilty of murdering 17-year-old Austin Metcalf from an opposing team at a high school track meet in April of 2025. Allison Kosick, ABC News, New York.
3: The search continued Saturday for Karen Solomon, the Massachusetts woman wanted in connection with the death of her police officer husband. Worcester Police Chief David Paul Saucier.
7: We will not stop until we find her, either way, here or somewhere else. And we want to bring closure to the Solomon family. Kurt was a hell of a guy. He was an awesome police officer and an awesome person.
3: Now, police issuing an arrest warrant for Solomon on a charge of assault and battery with a dangerous weapon causing serious bodily injury. You're listening to ABC News.
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13: Hello, everyone. I'm Carl Amari, and this is Hollywood 360, the radio show that presents all things entertainment, including trivia contests and games, movie reviews, celebrity interviews, showbiz news, and classic radio shows. My co-host is the captivating Lisa Wolf. In this hour, it's a crime drama on Mr. District Attorney, starring Jay Johnston, going back to 1944. But first, it's Stump the Host. To Stump the Host, Lisa will ask me to name the TV character or show from a famous catchphrase, and I'll try to guess while you play along at home. Right, Lisa?
14: That's right. I'm changing things up, Carl, because I know how much you like change.
13: Oh, yeah.
14: But these are really interesting because these are lines that were said in shows from years and years ago, yet we still know them today, we love them today, and sometimes, in some cases, still even speak them today, which
15: what?
14: Is remarkable.
13: Okay.
14: All right, you'll understand. Let's play the first catchphrase.
13: Okay.
16: Hello, lucky person. You got the number right, because you are talking to Kid a Dynamite.
13: Oh, that's, that was,
16: You're Dynamite.
13: I'm trying to remember the name of that show.
14: Exactly.
13: So that's what you want.
14: The show or the
13: name of
14: the character.
13: Well, it was Jimmy Walker. Jimmy Walker was the character.
14: It was J.J. Evans.
13: J.J., yeah. What's the name of the show?
14: It was Good Times.
13: Oh, yeah, I wouldn't have got it. Yeah.
14: You don't know Good Times?
13: Yeah, I like the show, but yeah. I just.
14: Okay.
13: All right, so.
14: You remember that phrase,
13: though. Oh, sure,
14: Dynamite.
13: Yeah.
14: I mean, that's funny, and we still know it.
13: That's great.
14: Okay, here we go.
17: What you talking about, Willis?
13: What? What did it is? Play it again.
14: We can play it again.
13: What you talking about, Willis?
14: Mm-hmm.
13: Oh, that's what you talking about, Willis?
17: What you talking about, Willis?
13: Oh gosh, Dabney Coleman or not Dabney? Somebody Coleman, right?
14: Well, I wanted his character name, but yeah, that's his last name in real life. On the show, his name was Arnold Jackson.
13: Oh.
14: And what's the name of the
13: Arnold.
14: Show?
13: Yeah, I don't
14: Arnold.
13: Remember.
14: Don't remember the show?
13: No.
14: You know this show.
13: I know. I
14: it's
13: remember.
14: Different Strokes.
13: Yeah, Different Strokes.
14: Because we've talked about Edna.
13: Yeah.
14: What was her last name?
13: I don't remember.
14: Okay.
13: But I'm not doing too well.
14: That's okay. You'll get the next one.
13: Yeah.
14: Okay.
18: Maybe he was a lucky one. His troubles are over. Book 'em, Dano. Murder one. 2 counts.
13: Oh, Book 'em, Dano?
14: Book 'em, Dano.
13: That's Hawaii 5-0.
14: There it is. I'll take it.
13: Yeah.
14: I mean, these are things, don't we
13: sure.
14: say that today?
13: Book 'em, Dano.
14: We'll be joking around. I'll say Book 'em, Dano.
13: Yeah, Hawaii 5-0.
14: That's what's amazing is how these have persisted through time.
13: Yeah.
14: That's why I like it.
13: Mm-hmm.
14: Okay.
19: Now, the minute it looks like there's going to be trouble,
13: Barney Fife.
19: We got to nip it.
13: That's Barney Fife, right?
19: Mud.
13: The Andy Griffith Show.
14: That's right. And we had just talked about the opening from the Andy Griffith Show. But
13: he was so great, Barney Fife.
14: He's so funny.
13: Gosh.
14: So funny.
13: He was great.
14: All right, this one is...

0: is probably the most iconic of all.
1: Mm-hmm.
2: Sit on it, Potts.
1: All right, sit on it, Potts. That's Happy Days.
0: It sure is. And so many of different characters said it. That was Richie,
1: yeah.
0: But Fonzie said it, and Richie said it, and they all said it.
1: Sit on it.
0: Sit on it. Yeah. I mean, that's funny.
1: Oh, my gosh.
0: Okay, here's another good one.
1: Okay.
3: Mayo, would you like to do something for me?
4: Yeah, what?
3: Kiss my grits!

0: with,
1: and that was Ricky Ricardo. And,
0: yeah.
1: Yes. Okay.
2: Funny, funny, funny. The whole world is falling apart, and the meathead here is making jokes.
3: Like celebrating the 365th day of a toothache.
0: All in the Family. Can I say this?
1: Yes.
0: You know, when All in the Family is on, okay, if I'm flipping through the channel and All in the Family, I watch it. Do you know, it is just so ahead of its time, okay?
1: It is.
0: Right? Like, this aired back in the 70s,
1: yep.
0: Okay? And the subject matter and the things they talked about, so ahead of its time.
1: I agree.
0: You know, it makes it just such a classic.
1: I agree.
0: Really
1: I
0: amazing. Mean, still, right? It's just as funny today.
1: I mean, just listening to it, you got to smile.
0: Yeah, it's just
1: as
0: funny today.
1: It is. All right, this one's probably one of the most well-known of all.
4: Well, all I hear all day long at school is how
0: Marcia,
4: great
0: Marcia,
4: Marcia is this, or how wonderful Marcia did that. Marcia, Marcia, Marcia.
0: Marcia.
1: I mean,
0: oh, yes. That's so great. That's the Brady.
1: So it sure
0: the Brady
1: is.
0: Bunch.
1: And that was
0: Jan. The Brady Bunch.
1: The Brady Bunch. That's something else. I mean, you gotta say
0: Marcia,
1: it.
0: Marcia, Marcia, Marcia,
1: Marcia, Marcia, Marcia. It still comes up today.
0: Yeah.
1: Here's the last one, okay. And this one again. I mean, you gotta know it.
5: Nanu, Nanu.
0: Oh, that's Mork from Ork.
1: Mork from Ork. That's
0: Mork
1: and Mindy.
0: And Mindy.
1: Exactly. I mean,
0: wow.
1: Nanu Nanu.
0: I got most of them.
1: Yeah,
0: right?
1: But amazing how your brain remembers this from the 70s to today.
6: Yeah, baby.
1: That's pretty remarkable.
0: Well, I'm pretty remarkable.
1: Well, that's what I was trying
0: you know,
1: to say. You
0: right?
1: are really, that's
0: Without
1: what I was saying.
0: Trying to be humble about it, but I am pretty remarkable.
1: You're humble and remarkable.
0: Yeah.
1: You are both of those things.
0: Yes,
1: I agree.
0: Know. I agree too. When we come back, we're going to tune in to Mr. District Attorney from 1944. Stick around.
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4: 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All right, you know what, Lisa? This is kind of crazy. Mr. District Attorney was a very, very popular series, and we have, in 17 years of being on the air, have never played an episode of Mr. District Attorney. Isn't that crazy?
2: Yes.
4: And, you know, the reason why is because it was on for a long, long time, but they did a terrible job of keeping these shows, master recordings, just a couple here and there. I recently licensed the entire Ziv series, so we will have, I think, 72 episodes available maybe by next year in perfect sound. But the regular series from 1939 to about 1950 starred Jay Johnston as Mr. District Attorney with Vicki Vola as his gal Friday and Secretary Edith Miller. And the entire series was created, written, and directed by former law student Ed Byron. It focused on a crusading district attorney inspired by the early years of New York's governor, Thomas E. Dewey, and his public war against racketeering. Phillips H. Lord, creator of Gangbusters, helped develop the concept and coined the title. There were three Republic Pictures in the early 1940s and a fourth movie by Columbia in 1947. So this is the first time we've ever aired a Mr. District Attorney episode on Hollywood 360. It's from January 26, 1944. Here's part one of Mr. District Attorney.
5: Mr. District Attorney, champion of the people, defender of truth, guardian of our fundamental rights to life, liberty, and the pursuit of happiness. Mr. District Attorney is brought to you by Vitalis, V-I-T-A-L-I-S. Vitalis, the famous preparation that keeps your hair well-groomed and used with a speedy 60-second workout, helps you to keep your hair.
6: And it shall be my duty as District Attorney not only to prosecute to the limit of the law all persons accused of crimes perpetrated within this county, but to defend with equal vigor the rights and privileges of all its citizens.
5: As our case opens tonight, your District Attorney, Miss Miller, and Harrington are attending a piano recital that is being given at the Civic Concert Hall. The performing artist, William Lancaster, is on the stage playing his concluding selection.

0: Miss Miller.
1: Yes, Harrington.
0: What's the name of this thing he's playing?
1: Rachmaninoff's Prelude.
0: Oh. Don't these guys ever play anything people know?
1: This is a very familiar piece, Harrington.
0: I ain't never heard it on the hit parade.
2: Harrington.
0: Yeah?
2: Those people in front of us are getting annoyed at your whispering.
0: Oh, sorry, Chief. Miss Miller.
1: What is it?
0: How many more does he play?
1: According to the program, this is the last one.
0: Well, I hope that you...
1: Shh.
0: Oh, sorry, lady. Touchy dame, ain't she?
1: Please, Harrington, be quiet.
0: Okay, okay. Hey, is that part of the show?
2: No, Harrington.
1: That screen came from backstage.
2: Yes, it did.
0: The piano player's running off.
2: Well, come on, we'd better go back and see what's wrong.

0: And somebody's in that room there, Chief.
1: Yes, come on.
2: Looks like a dressing room.
0: Yeah.
1: Yeah, what's the trouble here?
2: That's the guy who was playing the piano.
1: Yeah.
0: Chief, look there on the floor.
1: Yes, I see.
3: This is my wife. My wife.
1: Yeah, let me have a look at her.
3: Oh, there's nothing you can do. She's dead.
1: Yes, I see.
2: What's that thing around her neck, Chief?
1: It seems to be a stocking.
3: Who are you?
1: I'm the district attorney. You say this is your wife, Mr. Lancaster?
3: Yes.
1: She appears to have been strangled.
3: I know.
1: The stocking was evidently used for that purpose.
2: And we've got a murder on our hands.
1: I'd say so, yes.
2: Well, whoever done it must still be around here. I'd better get
1: out. Oh, wait a minute, Harrington. Huh? This woman has been dead for over an hour.
3: Over an hour? Are you sure, sir?
1: Yes.
0: But, Chief, what about that scream we heard?
1: Well, that had to be someone else.
2: Did you see anyone when you ran off the stage, Mr. Lancaster?
3: No.
1: Have you any idea who might have done this to your wife?
3: Yes. Yes, I believe I have.
2: Yeah?
3: A man named Briscoe.
2: Who's he?
3: My manager. At least he was my manager until today.
1: What happened?
3: We had a violent quarrel. I discharged him.
1: Mm-hmm.
3: He threatened to seek revenge.
1: Was your wife involved in this quarrel?
3: Yes.
0: Was he backstage here tonight?
3: Not so far as I know. I didn't see him.
1: Harrington, see if you can find out if this man was around.
2: Right. The guy's name's Briscoe, huh?
3: Yes.
2: I'll see what I can find out.
1: Miss Miller.
0: Yes, sir.
1: You better call the police. Have them bring the coroner over.
0: Well, surely. I'll find the police.
3: I still can't believe this.
1: When did you see your wife last, Mr. Lancaster?
3: Just before the performance.
1: Mm-hmm.
3: I left her here in my dressing room.
1: What about intermission? Didn't you come back here then?
3: No, I went into the lounge. There's a couch there. I had to rest.
1: Did you have any visitors backstage?
3: Not that I know of.
1: Well, tell me, this quarrel you had with your manager, just how did it involve your wife?
3: Well, it was about money.
1: Mm-hmm.
3: My wife suspected him of juggling my accounts. I checked up on this and found it to be true.
1: I see.
3: He knew that my wife was the one who had uncovered his thievery.
2: Oh, Chief.
1: Yes, Harrington?
2: I've just been talking to the doorman.
1: Yes?
2: He didn't see any sign of this guy Briscoe tonight.
1: Was he on duty all evening?
2: Yeah, but he gave me a lead on something else, though.
1: Yes?
2: The dame who screamed?
1: Yes?
2: Yeah, it was a young girl around 15 or 16 years old.
1: Hmm.
2: Doorman says he came running toward the stage here as soon as she hollered.
1: Mm-hmm.
2: When he saw her, she was standing right outside this dressing room.
1: And what happened to her?
2: She just walked past him. Went right out the stage door.
1: The doorman didn't stop her or
2: no.
1: question her?
2: No.
1: Have you any idea who this girl might be, Mr. Lancaster?
3: Did the doorman describe her?
2: He did. She was a blonde, kind of small, wore horn-rimmed glasses.
3: Well, that sounds as though it might have been my daughter.
2: Huh?
3: In fact, it probably was Anita.
1: Your daughter?
3: Yes. You see, she and her grandmother came to the concert.
1: Yes?
3: I knew they would be here, but I don't know what she was doing backstage.
2: Well, she must have gone into the dressing room and seen the body, Chief.
1: I'd imagine so, yes.
3: You say she just walked out.
2: That's what the doorman gave me.
1: It was rather strange that she'd walk out after finding her own mother's body.
3: Oh, this isn't her mother.
2: Huh?
1: No?
3: She's the daughter of my first wife.
1: Did she know your present wife?
3: Yes, she had met her.
2: Chief, you think I ought to go looking for the Briscoe guy?
1: Yes.
3: He was living at the Central Hotel. We were all staying there. My room was two floors above his.
2: Mm-hmm. Central Hotel. I'll get right over there. I'll check with you back here, Chief, if I get anything on the guy. Just wait here, miss.
0: Very well.
2: Chief. Oh, Chief.
4: Yes, Harrington.
2: Could you come out here for a second?
4: Yes, of course. I thought you were on your way to get...
2: Yeah, I was, but look what I ran across right outside.

0: Side in the alley.
1: Oh. Is this the Lancaster girl?
0: Yeah, she was just standing there, sort of staring into space.
2: That's a completely inaccurate description. My eyes were closed and I was thinking.
0: Oh, I beg your pardon.
2: You needn't humor me.
3: Anita, is that you, child?
2: Yes, Father.
1: Oh, I was so worried about you, darling.
2: Please don't be demonstrative. I'm quite all right.
0: Chief, now that I've turned this young lady over to you, I'll get after that Briscoe guy.
1: Very well.
0: See you later.
1: Right. Anita, this is the district attorney. This is my daughter, sir.
2: How do you do?
1: How do you do? Were you backstage here a while ago, Anita?
2: Yes.
1: Are you the one who screamed?
2: I am.
1: And wasn't because of what you saw in there?
2: Yes. The obviously dead body of my father's wife.
1: And why did you leave so suddenly?
2: Well, in the first place, I felt a deep shame that I had so little control over my emotions as to cry out as I did.
1: I see.
2: I had no intention of running away. Mm-hmm. I walked out merely to regain my composure.
1: How old are you, young lady?
2: I'm 16. Mm-hmm. And, Father, please don't add anything about my being precocious. He's forever describing me that way.
1: Well, I don't think you are.
2: But I am. Hmm? However, if you know the definition of the word, it merely means someone who has developed beyond his given years.
1: Oh, yes, of course.
4: Anita, why did you come backstage during the concert?
2: I was looking for Grandmother.
4: But she was sitting out front with you.
2: She came back here during intermission.
4: What for?
2: To see you.
4: I never saw her.
2: She said she was coming to your dressing room.
1: Didn't she rejoin you in the theater?
2: No. That's why I came looking for her.
1: How is this woman related to you, Mr. Lancaster?
4: She's my first wife's mother.
1: What's her name?
4: Mrs. Stanford.
5: The police are on their way, Chief.
1: Oh, thank you, Miss Miller.
4: What do you think could have happened to your grandmother, Anita?
2: Well, knowing her eccentricities, I would say she probably went home.
1: And where does she live?
2: Just a few blocks from here on Atlantic Street.
1: The number?
2: 423.
1: 423. I think I'll walk around there.
6: Don't forget, it's raining out, Chief.
1: Yes, I know, Miss Miller. Oh, stay with these people, will you, and wait for the police.
7: That's the first portion of Mr. District Attorney, starring Jay Johnston from 1944. We'll have more of this and more of Hollywood 360 after this.
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2: 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Please check it out. And I hope you'll consider joining along with so many of your fellow listeners. Thank you for being a club member, if you are. All right, we're listening to Mr. District Attorney, starring Jay Johnston, from January 26, 1944. Here's the conclusion.
3: Yes?
4: Oh, how do you do? Are you Mrs. Stafford?
3: That's right.
4: I'm the district attorney.
3: Well?
4: I wonder if I might speak with you.
3: What about?
4: But may I come inside, please? It's rather wet standing here in the rain.
3: Very well.
4: Thank you.
3: You got rubbers on?
4: Well, no, I haven't.
3: Then wipe your feet on that mat.
4: Oh, yes, yes, of course.
3: And hang up your wet coat on that rack.
4: Yes, yes, thank you.
3: And when you get done, come into the parlor.
4: Very well.
5: Who is that, Mother?
6: He says he's the district attorney.
4: May I come right in?
3: That's what I told you to do. This is my daughter, Ruth.
4: Oh.
3: And this is the district attorney.
4: How do you do?
6: Hello.
4: I think I should explain why I've come here.
3: Go ahead.
4: You attended Mr. Lancaster's concert tonight?
3: I did.
4: Did you go backstage during intermission?
3: I did.
4: Whom did you see back there?
3: A doorman. Very rude.
4: Anyone else?
3: No.
4: You intended to see Mr. Lancaster.
3: How did you know?
4: Your granddaughter told me.
6: You were talking with Anita?
4: Yes.
6: Well, where is she? Why hasn't she come home?
4: She's still at the concert hall.
3: Well, what are all these questions for?
4: Mr. Lancaster's wife was murdered tonight.
3: Oh, where did this happen?
4: Backstage, in her husband's dressing room.
3: Well, I can't say that I'm sorry, and I can't say that I'm glad.
6: How did this happen?
4: That's what I'm trying to find out. Did you go into his dressing room, Mrs. Stafford?
3: No. All I saw was a doorman. Very rude.
4: Why didn't you go back and hear the rest of the concert?
3: I was provoked. When I'm provoked, I go home.
4: And weren't you worried about leaving your granddaughter?
3: She's a very self-sufficient young lady.
4: Yes. Did you have any special reason for going back to see Lancaster?
3: It wasn't a social call.
6: Mother went to see him because of me.
4: Yes?
6: I was married to Mr. Lancaster.
4: Yes, I know.
6: She went to see why he wasn't sending the money he'd promised to give for Anita's schooling.
4: I see. You didn't attend the concert.
3: Ruth is sick. She hasn't been out of this house for almost a year.
4: Oh, I'm sorry. How many of you live here?
3: My daughter, my granddaughter, and myself. Mm-hmm. Any more questions?
4: No, I guess that'll be all for now. I'll call on you again if anything further develops.

0: Yes, Anita?
1: Would you mind not playing the piano? It disturbs my thoughts.
0: Very well, dear.
2: It was rather eerie, your playing to a dark, empty auditorium.
1: Father has been paid for playing to as empty a house as that.
0: When do you think the district attorney will return?
2: He should be back soon.
0: I'm so tired. I wonder if you would mind, young lady, if I were to go into the lounge and lie down.
2: Oh, no. Go ahead, Mr. Lancaster.
0: Thank you. Excuse me, both of you.
1: Yes, of course, Father. Poor Father. He's such a complex person.
2: Have you seen much of him in recent years?
1: Only when he's played here. He's on the road most of the time.
2: Mm-hmm. How long ago did he divorce your mother?

0: Almost 4 years ago.
1: 4 years. And when was he remarried?
0: As soon as he was divorced.
1: Oh.
0: I intend to write the whole story of the affair someday. It's an interesting psychological study.
1: Really?
0: Yes. You see, both my father and mother are frightfully neurotic. They never should have married in the first place.
1: Well, if they hadn't, you wouldn't be here.
0: Perhaps that would have been just as well.
1: Oh, come now, what kind of talk is that?
0: Oh, I don't say that with any sense of inferiority. I'm sure that my eventual contribution to society will be very great indeed. I was merely talking in a relative sense.
1: Oh, I see.
0: Their married life was utter tragedy. Two strong-willed persons, each slowly destroying the other. Can't you see the dramatic impact of such a story?
1: Oh, yes, of course.
0: Then this other woman came into father's life. She was an intensely vital person.
1: His present wife?
0: Yes. In a sense, she was just what father needed.
1: Oh, was she?
0: Mother has never conceded this. You know, it's rather a shame she died.
1: That's understating it.
0: Are you interested in death?
1: In what way?
0: Just academically. It fascinates me.
1: Really?
0: I've written a poem about it.
1: Oh.
0: I have it with me if you care to see it.
1: Well...
0: In just a second. Here it is. You may read it.
1: Thank you.
0: I intend having it published someday.
1: Oh, really?
0: Someone just came in.
1: Yes.
2: Miss Miller.
1: Oh. Oh, we're out here on the stage, Chief.
2: Oh, very well.
1: The police have been here.
2: Yes?
1: The coroner took the body to the morgue.
2: I see.
0: Did you find my grandmother?
2: Yes, she was at home. I saw your mother, too.
1: Did you find out anything, Chief?
2: No. Where's Mr. Lancaster?
1: He went into the lounge to lie down.
2: Where's that?
1: Out near the stage door.
2: I want to see him. Miss Miller, you'd better take this young lady home.
1: Very well. Come along, Anita.
0: Must I go home now?
2: Yes, your folks are worried about you.
0: That's unusual.
1: Oh, that's the lounge right there, Chief.
2: Yes, thank you. Oh, he isn't in there.
1: Are you sure?
2: Yes, I'm quite sure.
1: Well, he said that's where he was going.
2: Mr. Lancaster. Mr. Lancaster.
1: Someone's coming in the stage door.
2: Who's that?
3: Me, Chief.
2: Oh, Harrington.
3: I located that guy Briscoe.
2: At his hotel?
3: Yeah. The only trouble is, he was dead.

0: So, still another strange death has come into your district attorney's puzzling case. It certainly seems to be a case without either motive or clues. Before we learn the circumstances under which Briscoe was killed, a brief word to our men listeners. Now, you know, whether he knows it or not, the man who uses Vitalis is a member of a kind of nationwide fraternity. Because more men use Vitalis than any other preparation of its kind. And the reason is...
1: Vitalis and the famous 60-second workout gives you three distinct benefits.
0: First, Vitalis gives your hair a well-groomed look. There's none of that patent leather shine you see on some men's hair.
1: Second, the Vitalis workout helps rout unsightly loose dandruff.
0: Third, and perhaps most important, Vitalis, used with the 60-second workout, loosens up your tight, dry scalp, stimulates circulation, and thus helps you to keep your hair.
1: Now, because of wartime restrictions and the tremendous demand from our armed forces, there is a limit to the amount of Vitalis your druggist can sell.
0: Just remember, it's worth waiting for a product which, applied to your scalp with a zestful 60-second workout, gives you well-groomed hair, helps rout loose dandruff, and helps prevent excessive falling hair. That's Vitalis, V-I-T-A-L-I-S. Now back to Mr. District Attorney.
2: This is Briscoe's room right here, Chief.
3: Yes, you have a key?
2: Yeah, they give me a pass key at the desk. There we are. After you, Chief.
3: Thank you. Did you have the police send out an alarm on Lancaster?
2: Oh, yeah, sure, yeah. There's a body right over there.
3: Yes, I see.
2: Not

0: Something's been disturbed in here, Chief. I told the cops to lay off till you cased it out.
1: Good.
0: The guy was shot, Chief.
1: Yes. A single bullet passed through the head.
0: Mm-hmm.
1: Powder burns around the temple.
0: No sign of the gun, though.
1: And he appears to have been dead several hours.
0: Yeah, that's what...
1: Did he live here alone?
0: Oh, yeah, he was a single guy. But judging by the looks of things around here, he was getting set to blow.
1: Yes, it does look as if he'd been packing.
0: Probably wasn't going to hang around after he'd been fired.
1: No.
0: This sort of makes it look bad for Lancaster, don't it, Chief?
1: Yes, it does.
0: Looks like he just waited for his chance to run out of that concert hall.
1: Mm-hmm.
0: Now, what's that you found, Chief?
1: It's a coat button. I found it on the floor here.
0: You think it's a clue?
1: Yes, I'm pretty sure it is.
0: How do you know?
1: I believe it was torn from the killer's coat.
0: Could I see it, Chief?
1: Yes, of course. Here you are.
0: Hey, this
1: yes,
0: is...
1: Yes, yes, who is it?
2: It's me, Chief.
0: Oh, I'll let her in. Come ahead, Miss Miller.
2: Oh, thanks, Harrington. Well, I took the Lancaster girl home.
1: Sure.
2: Any sign of Mr. Lancaster?
1: Oh, not a trace.
2: Oh, they certainly are a screwy family, Chief.
1: How do you mean?
2: I think they're all a little touched.
0: Hmm?
2: That young girl especially, she's weird.
1: You met the rest of the family?
2: Yeah, the grandmother and the mother.
0: What's wrong with the girl?
2: Well, for one thing, as a pastime, she writes poems about death.
0: Huh?
2: She gave me a copy of one. I have it here.
0: Oh, I'll answer, Chief.
1: Yes, very well.
0: Yeah, that's right. Oh, hiya, Grogan. What's that? No kidding. When was this? Okay, thanks. We'll be right up.
1: Yes, what is it, Harrington?
0: Well, Lancaster's been staying here at the hotel, too, you know, Chief.
1: Yes?
0: So just to play safe... I stationed a cop upstairs in the corridor outside of his room.
1: Yes?
0: The cop just called to say a man went in there.
2: Was it Lancaster?
0: Well, who else could it be?
1: Well, come on, let's get up there.

0: cop says the guy's still in there, Chief.
1: Good.
2: Well, from the description, it sounds like Mr. Lancaster, all right.
0: Yeah, well, I still got that pass key. Should work on any room in the hotel.
1: Yes, better use it.
0: Okay.
1: You stand out of the way, Miss Miller. We just might have trouble.
0: It's going to open, all right. We'll make one quick rush.
1: Right.
3: Okay, Mr. Lancaster, stay where you are.
4: What's this?
3: He's burning some papers, Chief.
1: Yes.
3: Don't light any more of them.
4: Very well.
5: Is it all right for me to come in, Chief?
1: Yes, come right ahead, Miss Miller. You let me have those papers you were burning. Here you are.
0: What are you trying to get away with, Lancaster?
4: What do you mean?
0: Why did you sneak out of that theater?
4: I didn't sneak out. I had to leave.
0: What for?
4: Well, I wanted to come back here to my room.
0: You mean you knew I'd find Briscoe's body?
4: Briscoe's body?
0: Yeah.
4: Is he dead?
0: As if you didn't know.
4: Well, I didn't. When did this happen?
0: He's been dead for a couple of hours.
1: Why were you destroying these letters?
4: Have you read any of them?
1: Yes, I've read one of them.
4: Well, the reason is self-evident.
2: What are they about, Chief?
1: Well, they appear to be anonymous notes.
4: Yes, all of them were.
1: And they were sent to you.
4: Hmm? Yes.
3: What's in them, Chief?
1: Well, I'll read you this first one. Dear Mr. Lancaster, are you still so blind that you are not aware of what is going on between your wife and your manager, Briscoe? Look at yourself in a mirror. See your pretty horns.
0: Yeah.
1: And the note's unsigned.
4: That's just about the gist of all of them.
1: Were they all typewritten?
4: Yes.
3: Why were you burning them up?
4: Because I feared they might be found.
1: Was there any truth to this accusation?
4: I don't think so. No.
1: Suppose you tell us now the real reason for your fight with Mr. Briscoe. Was it because of these notes?
0: Come on, answer the question.
4: Yes, it was. I couldn't help it. I knew there was no truth in those letters, but, well, I received so many of them, it was like dripping water.
2: You finally started to believe that they might be true.
4: Yes, I confronted them both this morning. We did have a row, but it was because of my accusation.
1: And you fired Briscoe.
4: Yes, but I regretted it almost as soon as I had done it. I intended to apologize to him this evening.
0: This makes it look kind of bad for you, Lancaster.
4: Yes, I realize that. But I didn't kill either of them. I swear it.
2: Chief, let me have a closer look at that note.
1: Yeah, sure. Here you are.
2: Those blurred A's and E's look familiar.
3: What do you mean?
2: Now, just a minute. Let me find that poem.
3: What poem?
2: The one young Anita gave me, the one about death. Oh, here it is. Now, look at them both together, Chief.
1: Yes, I see what you mean.
2: They could have been written on the same typewriter.
1: You're right, Miss Miller.
4: Are you saying that my daughter sent me those notes?
1: And it certainly appears that way.
4: Well, I don't...

0: Well, the lights are on. They're still up.
1: Yeah.
0: You better stand in out of the rain.
1: All right.
0: I'll get the bell.
1: Have you worked out anything on this case yet, Chief?
0: Yes, I believe I have.
2: Yes?
0: Oh, hello, Mrs. Stafford.
2: Oh, it's you again.
0: Yes. May we come in?
2: I suppose so.
0: Thank you. Go ahead, Miss Madam.
2: Both of you can...
0: Yes, I know. Wipe our feet on that mat, and we'll also take off our wet coats.
2: See that you do.
0: Here, give me your coat, Miss Madam. I'll hang it on the rack.
2: Okay, here you are. Come into the parlor.
3: Who is that, Granny?
2: The district attorney again.
4: Oh, hello there.
0: Hello.
5: Hello, Anita.
3: Hello. Have you met my mother?
0: Oh, yes. Yes, earlier this evening.
4: Hello.
0: Hello. I'm sorry to trouble you at this late hour.
2: What is it this time?
0: I wanted to find out something from Anita.
3: What is it?
0: That poem you gave Miss Miller tonight. Didn't you type it yourself?
3: Yes.
0: On your own machine?
3: Yes, my portable. Why?
0: I've just left your father.
3: You found him?
0: Yes. Yes, and he had some letters he'd received. There was no signature on them. Have you got them, Miss Miller?
5: Yes, right here, Chief.
0: Thank you. Will you take a look at these, Anita? Tell me if you've ever seen them before.
3: Yes, sir.
2: What's this all about?
0: I'll tell you in a minute. Well, young lady?
3: I've never seen them. They're very interesting, though.
0: It's my belief they were written on your typewriter. You notice the E's and the A's?
3: Yes.
2: Well, just what are these letters all about?
0: Well, they were sent to your ex-husband, Mrs. Lancaster. They contain damaging stories about his wife.
2: And you think Anita sent them?
0: Well...
2: You're wrong.
0: What?
2: I sent them.
3: Granny!
4: You sent them.
0: What was your reason?
2: I just hated the man.
0: Well, this is very noble of you, Mrs. Stafford, but I don't believe you.
2: It's true.
0: Unfortunately, you're shielding the wrong person.
2: What do you mean?
0: It was Mrs. Lancaster here who sent those letters.
3: What? My mother?
0: Yes, Anita. She also committed both the murders.
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0: Well, ladies and gentlemen, my accusation was correct. Lancaster's first wife did kill her successor, Ann Briscoe. We later found the gun she used in killing the manager. It was hidden in the grandmother's house. She did not go to the chair, however, because it was discovered that she was ill mentally as well as physically. So she was sent to an institution for life.
5: Chief, what in the world made you suspect her in the first place?
0: Well, Miss Miller, it was because of something I noticed when I first went to the grandmother's house. It was raining, you know, and as I was taking off my coat in the hall, I noticed two wet umbrellas in a stand. When I talked to the women, I learned the mother, grandmother, and granddaughter lived there alone. I was also told the mother hadn't left the house in almost a year.
5: So, with the young girl still out, how could there be two wet umbrellas?
0: Right. The second bit of evidence was a button I picked up in Briscoe's room. It was an unusual button and evidently from a woman's coat. I had a vague recollection of having seen it someplace before.

0: Four. And then I remembered that it was on a coat in the hall of the grandmother's home.
1: So that narrowed it down to one of the three of them.
0: Yes, Harrington. Both the grandmother and Anita were very tiny women. Mrs. Lancaster was tall. When we returned there, I noticed the coat was made to fit a large woman.
1: And that was the clincher.
0: Right.
1: But what was her motive, Chief?
0: Well, she imagined that Briscoe and the second Mrs. Lancaster were responsible for the breaking up of her marriage. And this was her revenge.
2: Chief, is next week's case going to be a puzzler?
0: Well, yes, Miss Miller, in a rather different way from tonight's. It's the case of the wayward children. Friends, I hope you'll join us again next week. And until then, thank you. And good night.

The names of all characters in tonight's dramatization are fictitious, and any resemblance to names of living persons or actual places is purely coincidental. Our stars were Jay Johnston in the title role, Len Doyle as Harrington, and Vicki Vola as Miss Miller. The music was under the direction of Peter Van Steeden, and the author was Jerry Devine. Mr. District Attorney is brought to you by the Bristol-Myers Company, makers of Vitalis, used by more men to keep their hair well-groomed than any other preparation of its kind. Now, just think of the word vital and add I-S, Vitalis, Vitalis for your hair.

0: This is the National Broadcasting Company.
1: And that's Mr. District Attorney, starring Jay Johnston from January 26, 1944. Great broadcast is heard over, I think it was heard over, that was NBC, excuse me. All right, it's time for This Month in Music History.
2: That's right, and we are going back to 1992. Remember this song?
1: Sure, Life is a Highway.
2: Yeah, I don't think we've ever played this song on the show, but it's pretty cool.
1: It's really well written and it's catchy.
2: It's very catchy. I don't know about well written, but Life is a Highway by Tom Cochran reached number 6 on the Billboard chart, and he wrote the song after a trip to East Africa with the World Vision Organization.
1: Did he know?
2: He certainly did.
1: You sure about that?
2: I think so.
1: All right. I believe you.
2: Okay.
1: I don't have any reason to doubt you.
2: I don't think you should doubt me.
1: You know?
2: It doesn't go well.
1: You do your research.
2: It doesn't go well when we doubt each other.
1: You didn't have any... Lisa didn't have any electricity this week.
2: Oh, it was a rough week.
1: She was...
2: Well, I mean, it was out for about a day and a half.
1: That's a long time to not have electricity.
2: It really was.
1: And I'm like, are you ever going to send your notes for Hollywood 360 to me?
2: I had to go to the library.
1: She went to the library. You know what? You're going to get extra this week.
2: A gold star.
1: I'm going to give you some extra.
2: Thanks, Carl.
3: You probably could have just tethered to your phone and sent it that way.
2: My phone, no. There was no AT&T. I would have loved to use my hotspot, but I didn't have any phone service either.
1: I've just decided what I'm going to give you extra this week. A pat on the back.
2: Thank you.
1: You know, I'm generous.
2: I appreciate
1: Very
2: that,
1: generous.
2: Though. I'll
1: All
2: take
1: right.
2: it.
1: There you go. More of Hollywood 360 after this.
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1: In our next hour, it's comedy with George Burns and Gracie Allen on the Burns and Allen Show, going back to 1948. But first, we'll play Name That Tune. Lisa will present clips from songs with cities and places in the title. I must name that tune while you play along at home. Right, Lisa?
2: Right, Carl.
1: All right, see you soon.
6: Creatively, we'll give your local brand a boost. But what clients really hate is a hit to their pocketbook. And when you discover that a client who was once thriving is now fighting a league

0: police officers were also charged with violating an oath. Brian Clark, ABC News.
1: And ready for tennis, Serena Williams making a comeback at the U.S. Open, teaming up with world number two Carlos Alcaraz in a star-studded mixed doubles duo. The U.S. Tennis Association announced Saturday that Williams and Alcaraz have been given a wild card into the tournament. The mixed doubles main draw begins Tuesday. It will be Williams' first time playing at the U.S. Open since 2022. Dave Packer, ABC News.
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10: Really?
9: Yeah.
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14: Hello, everyone. I'm Carl Amari, and this is Hollywood 360, the radio show that presents all things entertainment, including trivia contests and games, movie reviews, celebrity interviews, showbiz news, and classic radio shows. My co-host is the eminent Lisa Wolf. In this hour, George Burns and Gracie Allen star in a 1948 comedy installment of The Burns and Allen Show. But first, it's Name That Tune. Lisa Wolf Cullen will present clips from songs with cities and places in the title. I must try to name that tune while you play at home, right?
15: That's right. And just so you know, I had you in mind when I chose all of these songs. Mm. So I feel like you're going to appreciate the music aspect.
14: Well, that's good of you.
15: I know.
14: That's very,
15: very
14: good.
15: I work hard to please you, Carl.
14: Yes, I know. Yes, I know.
15: Yes, I know.
14: Here that's is good.
15: The first.
14: I try to please you too, Lisa.
15: But I don't think you do.
14: Yes, I do.
15: No, I don't think
14: I want you to be happy.
15: Do you?
14: I want Mike to be happy.
15: Well, Mike, sure. Me?
14: You know?
15: Yes. I don't think so.
14: You're my best friend.
15: All right.
14: You're my best friend. Remember that? That was the theme song, too.
15: You're my best friend.
14: What? Was it?
15: Ooh, you're making me feel.
14: No. Yeah. Remember the show with Bill Bixby and he was the father?
15: Oh, yeah.
14: Courtship of Eddie's father.
15: Yes.
14: You're my best friend.
15: Yes.
14: Remember?
15: I do remember. I'll play something with that
14: right.
15: soon.
14: Okay.
15: Here's the first great song that has a city or a place in its title.
14: Mm-hmm. Alabama.
15: Well, you could date
14: Sweet Home
15: there
14: Alabama.
15: It is.
16: Big wheel
15: Who's singing?
14: Keep on turning. Lynyrd Skynyrd.
15: There it is. Released in
14: 79.
15: 74. Nice. From the album called Second Helping. It reached number 8.
14: I'll take a second helping.
15: Me too. Well,
14: especially if
15: what
14: it's
15: it
14: ice
15: is.
14: Cream.
15: If it's chocolate. Guitarist Ed King came up with a famous opening guitar riff during rehearsal, and it became the band's only top 10 hit.
14: I wanna be able to play the piano and also the guitar.
15: I wanna be able to sing, sing on Broadway.
14: I mean, yeah. Let's see.
10: Take lessons from Carl.
14: Yeah.
15: Yeah.
14: If you could either be a great singer,
15: yep.
14: great pianist, or great guitar player, what would you pick?
15: I want to be a singer so
14: Me
15: I can
14: too.
15: Be on Broadway.
14: Me too.
15: Yep.
14: I would be too.
15: All right, that's what I want to do. All right.
14: I got that
15: All
14: one.
15: All right.

0: Oh, man.
1: Is it familiar?
0: Yeah.
1: Yeah. Mike, do you know the song?
2: Absolutely.
1: Okay.
0: I'm having trouble coming up with the title.
1: I think you're just having trouble, but okay. I'm having some troubles over there.
0: Are they going to say it at some point?
1: They are, but I don't know when. It's coming up.
0: I don't know it.
1: This is The Doors.
0: Oh, yeah, The Doors.
1: And it's called L.A. Woman.
0: Oh, man.
1: Right now.
0: I should have known this one.
1: Yeah, released in 71 from the album called L.A. Woman.
0: Yeah.
1: And it was released just weeks before Jim Morrison moved to Paris. And he died later that year at age 27.
0: Gosh.
1: Yeah.
0: That's terrible.
1: Terrible.
0: So young. Yeah, they were great, The Doors.
1: They sure
0: man,
1: were.
0: I'll tell you.
1: Yep.
0: Yeah, don't close any on me, okay?
1: No.
0: Whatever you do.
1: Make sure if you do, it's squeaking.
0: All right, missed that one.
1: Okay.
0: Don't hate when I miss them.
1: I know.
0: All right. Hotel California. So, California.
1: There, this is the Eagles.
0: On a dark desert highway, cool wind in my hair.
1: One of my favorites.

0: voices down the corridor. I thought I heard them say, welcome to the Hotel California, Lisa Wolf.
1: The Hotel California, Lisa Wolf.
0: All right, I got that one.
1: All right, here's the next one. I adore this song.
0: Okay. L.A., right?
1: But that's not the title. That's the lyric, though.
0: But she says L.A.
1: She does.
0: Too much for the man. Too much for the man. Going back to Georgia. Georgia.
1: What's the name of the song, though?
0: Going back to Georgia or something like that?
1: No.
0: What is it? But it's Georgia.
1: It's Georgia.
0: He said he's going back
1: but
0: to find.
1: It's still called Name That Tune. Not Name the City.
0: It says name
1: That Tune.
0: City? Oh, man.
1: I called it Name That Tune with Cities and Places in the title.
0: I don't know.
1: This is Midnight Train to Georgia. Gladys Knight.
0: So I don't get it.
1: Give you half a point for Georgia. Released in 73.
0: Midnight Train to Georgia.
1: This is from the album Imagination. It became their only number one hit and won a Grammy Award.
0: Yeah,
1: it was originally titled Midnight Plane to Houston.
0: Oh, really?
1: But you know Jim Weatherly, he changed it to fit Gladys Knight, who was from Georgia.
0: Okay.
1: So he fine-tuned it for her.
0: Nice.
1: Like that.
0: Yeah. Nice. All right. I didn't get that
1: one. All right.
0: Okay.
1: Here's another, you know, I don't know. I love all of these songs, okay. So here's another great one.

0: Ventura Highway.
1: That's right.
0: Ventura Highway.
1: This is America.
0: Yeah.
1: Ventura Highway, released in 72 from the album Homecoming. It reached number 8.
0: I know.
1: So get this. The songwriter, who is Dewey Bunnell, said the title was inspired by seeing a freeway sign for Ventura while traveling along California coast, even though there is no actual Ventura Highway.
0: You know, want to hear something crazy? In my earlier years, in my beginning of my career, I was in L.A. almost as much as I was here back in my hometown of Chicago, because I was doing so much licensing of these shows, and, you know, I was friends with George Burns and Jerry Lewis and all these people. So I was in L.A. a lot, and it was unbelievably cool to be in L.A. in the 80s,
1: yeah,
0: you know, in the 90s. I haven't been back there in so long. And, you know, it's like I have such a fondness for L.A., you know, and all the people I met,
1: yeah,
0: you know,
1: yeah,
0: licensing these shows, because they were all from L.A.
1: I mean, sometimes
0: I'd go to New York, you know, but mostly it was L.A. And I just remember being in so many wonderful hotels and driving and seeing the Hollywood sign and going to, you know, Guam's Chinese Theater and all that kind of cool stuff. It was a lot of fun.
1: Yeah.
0: In my early years.
1: Sure.
0: All right. What's the next
1: one? All right. Here we go.
0: Some folks like to. That's Billy Joel.
1: It sure is.
0: New York. New York State of Mind.
1: There it is. That is correct.
2: Hop a flight to Miami Beach.
0: Who sings better, me or Billy Joel?
1: I don't know. Just give me a little sample.
0: It's too high for me. Can't do it.
1: Is that the problem? This is tough to sing.
0: It's very high.
1: Let's listen for a second.
2: I'm in a New York state of mind.
1: Released in 1976 on the album Turnstiles, Billy Joel wrote the song after returning to New York following a period living in Los Angeles.
0: He never let me sing this on tour.
1: Yeah, this is a tough one. And Barbara Streisand, later recorded this song as a duet with Billy Joel for her 77 album.
0: Nice.
1: Yeah.
0: Is that it?
1: That's it.
0: Those were good, Lisa.
1: They were great.
0: Thumbs
1: Carl.
0: Up.
1: Absolutely.
0: Thumbs up. All right, when we come back, we're going to tune into Burns and Allen. George Burns and Gracie Allen. Stick around.
2: I'm in a New York state of mind.
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3: Carl, half of all adults have high blood pressure and they don't even know it. 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Mm-hmm. You don't feel it because there's no signals and no warning. And it's really scary because it's damage happening quietly, but it happens every single day. And over time, that can increase your risk of heart disease or stroke or even cognitive decline. And most people assume their blood pressure is fine, but they could be wrong. So we have a solution. 120 Life. 120 Life is not a pill or a gimmick. 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
0: All right, time for the Burns and Allen show. George Burns and Gracie Allen, they were a married couple in real life, and they were incredible on radio, in vaudeville, in the movies, on TV. They started their radio show in 1932, lasted all the way to 1950 on radio, and then they moved to television. 18 seasons on radio. Imagine that. Of course, George Burns was a good pal of mine. In fact, when you go to Facebook, and if you look me up, if you look Carl Amari up, you'll see my Facebook page. There's a picture of me and George Burns together in his office. I think I'm like hugging him in his office. He was such a wonderful man. He used to take me to the Hillcrest Country Club, and we'd eat and talk about the good old days. He was wonderful. And I knew him the last 5 years of his life. So he was 95 when I first met him. He lived to be 100. We have a February 19th, 1948 broadcast. George has the opportunity to make some money in the cattle business. Let's tune this in. February 19th, 1948. Here's the Maxwell House Coffee Time, starring George Burns and Gracie Allen.
5: Another cup of Maxwell House coffee, George?
6: Sure. Pour me a cup, Gracie.
5: You know, Maxwell House is always good to the last drop.
6: And that drop's good, too.
7: Yes, it's Maxwell House Coffee Time, starring George Burns and Gracie Allen.

0: With yours truly, Toby Reed, Gail Gordon, Elliot Lewis, Hans Conried, Meredith Wilson and the Maxwell House Orchestra, and Bill Goodwin.
1: For America's Thursday night comedy enjoyment, it's George and Gracie. And for America's everyday coffee drinking enjoyment, it's Maxwell House. Always good to the last drop.
0: Well, as we look in at the Burns home today, we find George glancing through the afternoon newspaper.
2: Say, look at this. Meat prices are still dropping. Pork is down, beef is down.
3: Oh, yeah, but you don't have to worry, darling. You're married to a pretty smart little girl.
2: What do you mean?
3: Well, I saw this thing coming 10 days ago, so I stocked up before it happened.
2: Gracie, you didn't.
3: Yes, I did. They don't catch me napping. Let the meat keep on going down. We're set. I've got enough in our icebox to last us a month. Now, I got it right at the peak.
2: Oh, no.
3: Oh, yes, sir. You got to get up early in the morning to stop little Gracie.
2: Now she tells me. Look, Gracie.
3: And you know something
2: what?
3: I found out, George? Businessmen respect a shrewd buyer. Now, this morning, Mr. Jones, the butcher, took me aside and he said, look, Mrs. Burns, steak is still dropping, but any time you want it at the old price, it's okay.
2: This is murder. Murder.
3: Well, George, you don't sound very appreciative after all the money I saved you.
2: How do you figure you saved me money?
3: Oh, now, really, dear, surely you can add and subtract. Now, look, I spent $50 on meat.
2: Yeah.
3: I put it in our icebox.
2: Yeah.
3: Today, that meat is worth $30. Now, how much is 30 from 50?
2: 20.
3: Well, what's that, hey?
2: But you didn't save 20. You lost 20.
3: Oh, George, pay attention. Now, I'll explain it again.
2: I'll explain it to you. Now, listen. 10 days ago, you spent $50 for meat. Today, you could buy the same meat for $30. Now, did you make money or lose it?
3: My, you're handsome today.
2: Don't change the subject.
3: I've never seen you look better.
2: Now, Gracie.
3: Compared to you, I'm a dog.
2: Don't think you could flatter your way out of this, young lady. Now, listen to me. I put up with your silly...
3: Oh, no, George, please. You mustn't get excited. Remember your appendix.
2: Appendix? Had my appendix out 10 years ago.
3: I know. Remember?
2: Well, there's no use talking to you. I'll see you later. Can't you do something for a Dr. Miller? She'll drive me crazy.
4: Well, George, I started to psychoanalyze Gracie, but she called it off. Said she was afraid people might think there was something wrong with her.
2: I see.
4: Too bad, too. She told me some absolutely fascinating stories about her childhood. Did you know that at the age of 4, she played Haydn and Chopin?
2: Haydn and Chopin? That's amazing.
4: That's what I said until she explained it. That's a game where if you caught Haydn and show your pan, you're it.
2: Chopin. Might have known.
4: You know, George, this buying meat at high prices might have been influenced by her father. She told me how he failed in the meat business.
2: What happened?
4: Well, you know how some butchers put their thumb on the scale.
2: Yeah.
4: Gracie's father used to sit on the scale and hold the meat in his lap.
2: What a family.
4: Some very peculiar things happened to her parents.
2: I know, I married one of them. Do you think you can help her, Doctor?
4: Well, I can, George, if you can get her over here. Let's see. Does Gracie dream much?
2: Quite a bit.
4: That'll be the excuse. Tell her to come over and have me interpret her dreams. When I get through interpreting them, she'll be all straightened out.
2: Wonderful. And above all, tell her that she must never make a decision.
4: Leave it to me.
2: Doc, I don't know how to thank you. Here, let me pay you something.
4: Oh, George, please put away that checkbook. I'm your neighbor. I know you're too well to accept a check.
2: Well... Well, thanks, Doc.
4: You'll pay me in cash.
2: I thought so.

0: you go, dear?
1: Oh, just out for a little fresh air. Say, Gracie, been having any dreams lately?
0: Oh, yes, I have, George, and such silly ones. I worry about what happens to my mind at night.
1: And I'm on the day shift.
0: Huh?
1: Nothing.
0: Oh.
1: Tell me about the dreams you had.
0: Well, last night, I had a real nightmare. I dreamt I was walking down Hollywood Boulevard with no clothes on. All I was wearing was a hat. Oh, was I embarrassed.
1: Well, I'll bet you were.
0: Sure, it was last year's hat.
1: Why don't you run over and tell your dream to Dr. Miller?
0: Oh, George.
1: That man will interpret it for you.
0: Nah, I wouldn't tell him a dream like that.
1: Well, you don't have to tell him you had it. Tell him it was someone else's.
0: Oh, but it's such a silly dream.
1: We all have silly dreams. Look at me. Last night I dreamt that I won a golf match with a one-legged kangaroo.
0: Oh, that is silly.
1: Oh, sure.
0: Oh, imagine you winning a golf match.
1: Yeah. Now, run over and talk to Dr. Miller.
0: Well, all right. It would be fun to know what dreams mean.
1: Sure, I'll see you later. Hello, Doctor. This is George. It worked. Gracie is on her way over to tell you her dreams. Yeah. Now, she'll pretend it isn't hers, but it is. Anyway, you know what to tell her, and pour it on.
2: 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More after this.
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4: 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Hope you'll want to own one. Now, we're listening to George Burns and Gracie Allen from February 19th, 1948. Here's the conclusion.
5: That's right, Gracie. Just relax and tell me your dream.
6: Oh, this isn't my dream, Doctor.
5: Oh, sure. I understand. We'll just say it's the dream of a certain party, huh? Now, what was the dream?
6: Well, this certain party was playing golf with a one-legged kangaroo.
5: Golf with a one-legged kangaroo. Very revealing.
6: Really?
5: Oh, definitely. Gracie, the person who had that dream has the mind of a child.
6: Oh, Doctor, you're wrong.
5: No, wait. The person who had that dream also looks as young as a child.
6: Oh, boy, are you wrong.
5: But the person who had that dream is married to someone who is very wise and clever.
6: Well, that's funny. Now you're right.
5: And I'm right in the other things, too, Gracie. The person who had that dream should never make a decision.
6: Really, Doctor?
5: Absolutely. Any decision that person makes is sure to be wrong.
6: Oh, thank you, Doctor. I promise you, that person will never make another decision.
7: Come in.
8: Howdy, little man.
7: Oh, hello, Mr. Judson.
8: See, I just got back from a ranch in Texas, and I'm a mite dusty. Could I run your vacuum cleaner over my suit?
7: Vacuum cleaner? Wouldn't it be easier to brush it off?
8: This is Texas dust. I want to save it.
7: I say.
8: Yeah, I like to put it on my face after shaving.
7: Like talcum powder.
8: Yeah, only this is softer.
7: Oh, sure.
8: Yeah, it smells better,
7: It smells
8: too.
7: Better,
8: yeah.
7: Too. Okay, I'll get out the Hoover.
8: Wait a minute. Your vacuum cleaner is a Hoover?
7: Yeah.
8: Then let it go. Texas is a Democratic state.
7: Suit yourself, Mr. Judson.
8: Yeah. Now, the reason I hurried over here direct from the train was to give you a chance to make some money.
7: How?
8: Well, I got a few cattle down home, and right now they're selling at bottom price, $50 a head.
7: Hmm.
8: Now, you buy them today, and tomorrow you'll double your money.
7: Well, I said...
8: Well, naturally, I couldn't sell you my whole herd, but I could let you have a couple of million head.
7: Well, I might take 100 head. How do I buy the cattle?
8: Well, you just pick up the telephone and call Dallas, Texas. The number is Ecstasy 2400. That's my office.
7: Yes.
8: If it don't answer, call my ranch, Paradise 2400. Tell them who you are, and I said to let you have 100 head at bottom price.
7: Well, thanks a million.
8: Yeah, well, now you do it right away. Tomorrow, them steers will be put on the train for Chicago.
7: Mm. To the slaughterhouse, huh?
8: Yeah. They don't slaughter Texas cattle, though. They don't have to.
7: Why not?
8: Well, when them steers step off the train and see they ain't in Texas, they die.

0: I have a broken heart. Well, so long, little man.
1: Thanks again, Mr. Judson, and goodbye.
2: Mr. Judson.
0: Yeah? Why, little lady, what you doing hiding here behind this bush?
2: Well, I have to keep an eye on my husband.
0: At his age?
2: Oh, absolutely. He's got the mind of a child. Tell me, while you were talking to him, did he make any decisions?
0: Well, yeah, as a matter of fact, he did. He decided to call Dallas and buy 100 head of steers at $50 a head.
2: $50 for one head? Oh, that's ridiculous.
0: What? But, ma'am, that's the bottom price.
2: Well, it's all right for a bottom price. That's the end with the meat on it.
0: That's the end with the...
3: Oh, I like your sense of humor, man.
2: Imagine buying 100 steer heads and paying for the bottoms. Well, Dr. Miller was right. Poor George doesn't know which end is which. Well, I've got to stop him. It may take drastic measures, but I've got to stop him.
4: Hi, Gracie. Hey, I'm going to make $5,000. All I have to do is call Dallas.
2: Put down that telephone, you philanderer.
4: Huh?
2: How dare you call another woman?
4: What other woman?
2: Stella Dallas.
4: I'm calling Dallas,
2: no,
4: Texas.
2: No, George, please, don't use that phone.
4: Why not?
2: Why not? Well, it must be left open for emergency calls, like calling the doctor.
4: But no one is sick. Gracie, what's gotten into you?
2: Virus X. Call the doctor.
4: Oh, stop.
2: Well, then call the fire department.
4: The house isn't on fire.
2: Hand me those matches.
4: Gracie, cut that out. I'm going to place my call.
2: Oh, you can't, George. The phone's out of order.
4: Phone's out of order?
2: Yes.
4: What do you mean?
2: Hello? I can't talk to you now, Meredith. The phone's out of order. That silly Meredith Wilson calling up on a broken telephone.
4: Gracie, let go of the phone.
2: No.
4: I don't like to use my superior strength against a woman, but you force me to tear that telephone out of your hands. Now give me that phone. Please, Gracie, give me the phone.
2: No.
4: I said give it here, and I mean it. Oh, now you see, I dropped it. I just hope nothing happened to it. Oh, holy smoke. The phone is dead.
2: Oh, you murderer. You killed it.
4: This is too much. I'm going to take a cold shower. Then I'll go across the street to Jack Benny's and use his phone.
2: Well, I'll fix him so he can't use Jack Benny's phone. While he's in the shower, I'll take all the change out of his pocket.

0: Come in.
1: Hello, Mr. Burns. I'm from the telephone company. Your phone has been reported out of order, and I'm here to fix it.
0: Wonderful. I can make $5,000 if I call Dallas before the open. Oh, no. Oh, no. It's you again. The guy with the terrible temper. You'll wreck my phone.
1: Oh, have no fear, Mr. Burns. Now that I'm with the telephone company, I'm no longer a mad, mad thing. I found myself.
0: If only you hadn't found me.
1: I'm so happy with this job.
0: Please, please, put the phone down. I'll use carrier pigeon.
1: Why, this isn't serious. I'll have it fixed in a jiffy.
0: Don't bother. I'll wigwag. I'll send smoke signals. Don't touch the phone.
1: I'll just tighten this screw.
0: I'll walk to Dallas. Forget it.
1: There. It's fixed. I have placed at your disposal the greatest miracle of science, the telephone.
0: Good. Now go.
1: I'm so happy with this job. Now, if you get a hot tip on a racehorse, you can telephone and place $2 on its nose.
0: But I never can.
1: The favorite is Bangtail, but you bet on a long shot. Apple Blossom at 50 to 1. You turn on your radio and listen to the race.
0: But I never...
1: They're off. It's a Bangtail out in front, and Apple Blossom second by a nose.
0: But I never...
1: At the quarter, it's Bangtail by 2 lengths, and Apple Blossom third by a nose.
0: But I never...
1: At the half, it's Bangtail by 5 lengths, and Apple Blossom...

0: But I never...
1: Coming into the stretch is Bangtail by 10 lengths. And out of Blossom 10th by a nose.
0: But I never...
1: The winner is Bangtail by 17 lengths. You laugh. You cheer. You dance around the room. All because I fixed your telephone. I'm so happy with this job.
0: All right, now go.
1: You count your money. Yes. You're so...
2: Wait, wait.
0: Something happened.
2: Wait a minute.
0: Something. I know. I know.
2: You bet on the other horse.
0: Oh.
2: You lost your $2, and it's my fault.
0: No, no, no, I didn't.
2: Well, I won't fix telephone.
0: No.
2: I'll quit this lousy job.
0: Okay. Now go.
2: Not before I remove temptation from your path.
0: No.
2: I'll wreck this telephone.
0: No, no, no.
2: I'll rip it to pieces.
0: The bottom.
2: I'll... There. I saved you $2.
0: Bill.
2: Yeah?
0: Can I call Dallas, Texas on your phone? If I hurry, I can make $5,000.
3: Oh, well, of course, George. My phone is right here, and you're welcome to use... Oh, excuse me. I'll answer that.
0: Oh, hurry, please.
3: A minute. Hello? Well, yes, this is Dimples. Why, sure, I love you, honey. I love you dearly. Who is it? Oh, Mabel? Hiya, Mabel. A date? Well, let me look at my date book and see what I have available.
0: What a man. Hurry up, Bill, please.
3: Mabel, the first night I have open is the 27th. Is that okay? Swell, that's November 27th. I'll see you then, honey. Bye. Now, George, I'll get that Dallas number for you right away. Oh, excuse me.
0: Well,
3: it's
0: ringing
3: again. Hello? Yes, this is Dimples. Oh, hello, Gladys. A date? Well, I'm booked up till November 28th, but you can have that. Okay, it's a date. Oh, no, honey, that's November 28th, 1949.
0: This guy is the male on a turner.
3: Goodbye, Gladys.
0: Okay. Now look, lover boy. Get long distance operator, quick.
3: Okay, George.
0: Hurry up.
3: Hello? Long distance operator? I want to call Dallas, Texas, and I want to... Yeah, this is Dimples. Well, Myrtle, how are you?
0: This is Myrtle.
3: No, it's Myrtle.
0: Oh, it's Myrtle.
3: Get me Dallas, Texas, right away. It's very important.
0: Hurry up.
3: You won't? Well, why not? No, Myrtle, I'm not calling another girl. Well, honest, honey, I swear I'm not.
0: I should have used Errol Flynn's phone.
3: Myrtle, if I'm not telling the truth, may they come and take my Maxwell House coffee. And you know Maxwell House is the very best in coffee drinking pleasure, yet it costs but a fraction of a penny more per cup than the cheapest coffee you can buy. Oh, you believe me now, huh? Sure. Hey, George, she's getting a Dallas operator.
0: Good. If I don't get those...
3: Hello? Hello, Dallas operator? Great. Look, I want to... Yeah, this is Dimples. Well, hello, Linda Sue.
0: Oh, no.
3: How's every little thing, honey child?
0: Please, Bill, get the number. It's Ecstasy 2400.
3: Linda Sue, get me Maxwell House 2400.
0: Bill, it's Ecstasy.
3: Same thing, same thing. That's why with more than 1,000 brands to choose from, more people buy and enjoy Maxwell House than any other brand of coffee in the world. You're ringing it, Linda Sue? Okay.
0: Mr. Judson's secretary will probably answer. Then I'll talk.
3: Hello, is this Mr. Judson's secretary?
0: Let me
3: well, just
0: you.
3: A moment. I want to put Mr. Burnt... Yeah, this is Dimple.
0: No. How are you?
3: Yeah, I'm still with Maxwell House Coffee, and you know something, Ella May? Maxwell House comes to you roaster fresh two ways now. In the familiar blue vacuum tin or in the new ultra vacuum glass jar.
0: Give me the phone. Hello. Hello, this is George Burns. Mr. Judson said I could buy 100 head of cattle at $50 a head. So get the order in right away.
4: By the time I followed him to Bill Goodwin's house, he'd already called Texas. That's why I rushed over here to use your phone.
5: Well, I have Dallas on the phone for you now, Greg.

0: Tracy. Here's Mr. Judson's secretary.
1: Oh, thank you. Hello, this is Mrs. Burns. Cancel that order my husband just made. Goodbye. I've saved him again. I just can't let George make any decisions, Meredith. Dr. Miller says he has the mind of a child.
0: By Jove, now that you mention it, George has tried to interest me in his childish pastime. He has frequently said, Meredith, why don't you go fly a kite?
1: If you think that's childish, wait till you hear this. George has been cutting out paper dolls.
0: Paper dolls?
1: Yep, out of Esquire magazine.
0: Gracie, I've seen those dolls in Esquire, but the publishers made quite a mistake. They didn't print any paper dresses to put on them.
1: Oh, well, I guess George is too dumb to realize that. But that's nothing compared to the decision about Mr. Judson's cattle. All he wanted to buy was the head.
0: No.
1: Yes. And he was going to pay the same price that Bottom Spring.
0: Well, that's ridiculous. Heads aren't even half the size.
1: I wonder what he wanted with them anyway.
0: Well, perhaps he wanted to hang them on your walls.
1: Oh, well, if that's it, I guess the heads would have looked better.
0: Poor George.
1: Yeah, we must be kind to him and try to make his second childhood a happy one.
0: Well, he's welcome to come over and play with my electric train. Yeah.
1: Oh, that would be a treat. During his first childhood, they didn't have electricity. Come to think of it, they didn't even have trains.
0: Say, here comes George up the walk now.
1: Uh-oh. Now, Meredith, don't tell him I canceled his order for those cattle heads. It would break his childish heart.
0: Have no fear, Gracie. My lips are sealed. Enter.
2: Meredith, have you seen?
3: Oh. Well, there you are, Gracie. What are you doing here?
1: Just visiting, dear.
0: That's right, just visiting, dear.
2: You both sound awfully guilty. I've got a hunch you're hiding something from me. Now, what is it?
0: That threatening tone will avail you nothing, George. My lips are sealed.
1: Yes. Don't let them scare you, Meredith.
0: No form of torture will persuade me to betray our secret.
1: Stout heart, Meredith.
0: You may boil me in oil, but I'll never reveal that Gracie called Dallas and canceled your order.
1: Attaboy, Meredith.
2: So that's it, huh?
0: What's it?
2: Gracie canceled my order.
0: Oh, you're eavesdropping outside, eh?
2: Yeah, I'm sneaky. Gracie, why did you do such a thing?
1: I did it to protect you, George. You see, you have the mind of a child and the body of a man.
2: I have not.
1: Well, it's practically the body of a man.
2: I didn't mean that.
1: Well, anyway, I told Dr. Miller your dream, and he said you should never make a decision.
2: You told him my dream? Holy smoke, I see it all now. Gracie, you're the one with the mind of a child and the body of a man.
1: George, you need new glasses.
2: Gracie, what?
4: Say, excuse me for busting in like this, but I've been looking all over for you. Did you buy them cattle, little man?
2: No, I didn't, Mr. Judson. You see, Gracie...
4: Well, let me shake your hand. You're a smarter man than I am.
2: Huh?
4: Cattle prices has went down again. You saved yourself a passel of money.
2: I did?
4: Yeah. How come you were so shrewd?
2: Well, I merely anticipated the market fluctuation.
4: Say, you're a financial genius.
2: Well, I wouldn't limit it to finances. I have an intelligent grasp of all complex situations.
4: Boy, you got a smart husband, little lady. Thanks to him, you ain't stuck with all that beef.
1: Well, I may not have any beef, but look at the ham I'm stuck with.
5: 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George Burns, Gracie Allen, Bill Goodwin, Meredith Wilson, and the Maxwell House Orchestra, and yours truly, Toby Reed.
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0: The George Burns and Gracie Allen Show is written by Paul Henning and Keith Fowler. 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
2: That's the Maxwell House Coffee Time, starring George Burns and Gracie Allen, February 19th, 1948. George Burns, Gracie Allen, Gail Gordon, Elliot Lewis, Hans Conried, Bill Goodwin. What a great cast of characters. Sponsored by Maxwell House Coffee, always good to the last drop, as heard on NBC. 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

0: It's not like Bon Jovi or something, is it?
1: It's close. That's Bono.
0: Oh, Bono.
1: So it's U2.
0: All right.
1: The group is U2.
0: You're not going to U2 me, are you?
1: I might.
0: Oh, gosh.
1: You just never know.
0: Oh, no.
1: I think this song holds up really well today, personally.
0: Yeah,
1: this is called One by U2, and the lyrics were written by Bono, and this was released as a benefit single with the proceeds going towards AIDS research.
0: I've never seen him without, like, sunglasses on.
1: Right?
0: With really weird colored sunglasses,
1: yep.
0: You know?
1: Yeah. You don't know what he looks
0: like
1: under
0: thing.
1: There.
0: That's his thing,
1: yeah.
0: You know?
1: That's good. Everybody needs a thing.
0: Like, my thing is being muscular, you know?
1: Yeah.
0: And tall and handsome.
1: Right. You've got a lot of things.
0: You know? So that's my thing.
1: And humble.
0: And
1: we've
0: humble.
1: We've established that.
0: Yeah. Being 6'4",
1: right.
0: 220, muscular.
1: Yeah.
0: You know?
1: Yeah, I don't even know where to go with that.
0: Yeah.
1: Yeah, it's a
0: well,
1: lot
0: you,
1: of
0: you saw how muscular I was the other day. You came over.
1: Yes, I did.
0: She stopped by to say
1: well,
0: hi.
1: I mean, I knew you were working out, so I had to
0: yeah.
1: check it out for myself.
0: She couldn't handle it. She
1: no,
0: was like, wow.
1: I had to leave.
0: She
1: I
0: was like I'm out of here.
1: Awestruck.
0: I can't.
1: That's
0: just look at
1: pretty
0: this.
1: Much how it went.
0: The muscles on it looks like Arnold Schwarzenegger.
1: Pretty much, yeah. I was. It was too much for me to deal with. I mean, I am married, Carl.
0: That's right. Oh my gosh, that was funny. And I was drinking my 120 life.
1: Yes, indeed.
0: All right, more of Hollywood 360 after this.
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0: In our next hour, Dick Powell stars as Detective Richard Rogue on Rogue's Gallery, going back to 1945. But first, we'll play Fact or Fiction. Lisa will present information on breakfast. Mmm, I like breakfast. I must guess if they are

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5: From ABC News, I'm Dave Packer. Fresh concern about higher prices for Americans as a trade war with Canada escalates. Talks between the two countries breaking down late Friday night. The U.S. now imposing 50% tariffs on some Canadian goods. And Canada says it will respond in kind. Not desirable, says British Columbia Premier David Eby, but necessary.
6: There is no question that there will be economic pain associated with this. There already is. But it is necessary to stand up to a bully. And if you don't, they'll just keep coming back for more.
5: As justification for the tariff, the Trump administration citing protections for Canadian dairy farmers and bans on the sale of U.S. alcohol in Canada. A major decision Saturday in a case that's gotten national attention and divided a Texas community.
7: Carmelo!
8: The Texas judge has denied convicted 19-year-old Carmelo Anthony's motion for a new trial, rejecting claims that an alleged agreement between trial attorneys impacted his ability to testify in his own defense.
9: Get out of the roadway! You're going to jail!
8: Protests in June when a jury found Anthony, who was 17 at the time, guilty of murdering 17-year-old Austin Metcalf from an opposing team at a high school track meet in April of 2025. Allison Kosick, ABC News, New York.
5: The search continued Saturday for Karen Solomon, the Massachusetts woman wanted in connection with the death of her police officer husband. Worcester Police Chief David Paul Saucier.
10: We will not stop until we find her, either way, here or somewhere else. And we want to bring closure to the Solomon family. Kurt was a hell of a guy. He was an awesome police officer and an awesome person.
5: Now, police issuing an arrest warrant for Solomon on a charge of assault and battery with a dangerous weapon causing serious bodily injury. You're listening to ABC News.
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5: Some of the tens of thousands of people still without power in Northwest Indiana now filing a class action lawsuit against the state's public service utility company, claiming the company did not properly manage vegetation in and around power lines. Gary resident Timmy Shelton.
13: I don't know if it could be any much longer than 12 days because everybody's slowly losing their mind, as I can see around this area. You know, a lot of break-ins, stealing.
5: Earlier this month, a storm downed trees and knocked out power. The CDC says at least 55 people have fallen ill across 15 states in a salmonella and E. coli outbreak, potentially linked to alfalfa sprouts. No deaths have been reported, although 4 people have been hospitalized so far, and the sprouts have been recalled.
7: ABC News medical contributor and pediatrician Dr. Alok Patel with how you can stay healthy.
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9: Hello, everyone. I'm Carl Amari, and this is Hollywood 360, the radio show that presents all things entertainment, including trivia contests and games, movie reviews, celebrity interviews, showbiz news, and classic radio shows. My co-host is the illustrious Lisa Wolf. In this hour, it's a detective adventure on Rogues Gallery, starring Dick Powell from 1945. But it's time now for Fact or Fiction. Lisa will present information on breakfast. Yum, yum. I must guess if they are fact or fiction while you play along at home. Right, Lisa?
10: Right. Breakfast is great. We all agree on that. Mike, what do you think? Are you a breakfast kind of a guy?
11: I like breakfast.
10: Yeah, me it's too. Hard not to. Well, I'll move right into the first question, see if you know.
9: All right.
10: Eggs are the most commonly eaten breakfast food in the United States. Fact
9: Eggs?
10: Or fiction?
9: No, I think cereal is.
10: You are correct. It is cold cereal, the most commonly consumed breakfast food
9: Man,
10: in America.
9: I am a genius. You know
10: well,
9: that?
10: Now you know you're going to get the next ones
9: Gosh,
10: wrong because you just said that.
9: Just, I'm so smart.
11: Yeah, baby.
10: All right, now you know you just ruined yourself.
9: Okay, go ahead.
10: The hole in the bagel was originally designed to make them easier to carry.
9: Wow. Okay, real.
10: That is a fact. Vendors commonly threaded bagels onto wooden dowels or strings for easy transport.
9: Mike.
10: So that makes sense.
9: Two for two.
10: Okay, it's not going to continue.
9: Right.
10: French toast was invented in France.
9: No, it was not.
10: It was not. So versions of French toast date back to the Roman Empire. So,
9: wow. Really?
10: The English muffin.
9: English muffin.
10: Was created in New York City.
9: English muffin creating in New York City. Okay, real.
10: That is a fact by English immigrant Samuel Bath Thomas. Samuel
9: Man.
10: Thomas, right?
11: Yeah, baby.
10: In the 1880s.
9: Wow.
10: They still use his name, right?
9: 1880s. That was like, you know what? In 1880s, there was like cowboys, you know?
10: Well, you it's would like, know.
9: Yeah,
10: right?
9: I mean, you know, when we play Gunsmoke and Have Gun Will Travel, it's all set in the 1800s.
10: 1800s, sure.
9: Yeah.
10: Orange juice became a breakfast staple largely because of a marketing campaign.
9: Largely because of a marketing campaign. I will disagree with that. No.
10: It is a fact. So Florida growers promoted orange juice in the early 20th century as the perfect breakfast drink.
9: Okay.
10: Do you like orange juice?
9: Love it.
10: I like orange juice too. Granola was first created as a breakfast cereal in the 1800s.
9: In the 1800s? No.
10: That is a fact. So early versions were developed in 1860s as health food.
9: Wow.
10: Wow. So that really
9: I like
10: does
9: granola.
10: I like granola too.
9: It's
10: if
9: good.
10: It just for me, no coconut.
9: Yeah, no.
10: If it doesn't have coconut, I'm okay. But that texture of coconut.
9: Most granola doesn't have
10: coconut. Oh, you'd be surprised if you read the ingredients.
9: Okay.
10: Okay. Now you know next time.
11: What?
10: Okay. The croissant or croissant was invented in France.
9: Croissant was
10: croissant.
9: Okay, real.
10: No. Yeah. It was inspired by an Austrian crescent-shaped pastry that French bakers later refined into the croissant we know today.
11: Don't!
9: I hate when they don't get it
10: I know. I kind of revel in it.
9: Ugh.
10: Cheerios were originally called Cheerioats.
9: Cheerioats, no.
10: Cheerios,
9: no.
10: Cheerioats.
9: No.
10: Fact. The cereal debuted in 1941.
9: What's going on now? I'm
10: as
9: missing
10: Cheerioats before the name was shortened
9: Bubble
10: after
9: bath.
10: A trademark
9: What's going on
10: dispute.
9: Here?
10: You got all...
9: Yeah.
10: Puffed up over there.
11: Exactly.
9: Is that what I got? Oh.
10: Yeah.
9: Wow.
10: You know?
9: I've never been called puffed up before.
10: You know, like
9: That's
10: an animal,
9: first.
10: They puff themselves
9: That's
10: up.
9: That's a first for
10: okay,
9: me.
10: Okay, well.
9: I'm puffed up over here.
11: Start banging your chest now.
9: Yeah.
10: That's right. Little Tarzan. The first drive-thru restaurant served breakfast.
9: First drive-through, yes, real.
10: Fiction. The first widely recognized...

0: drive-thru opened by In-N-Out Burger in 1948 wow. served hamburgers.
1: Okay. I can eat a hamburger for breakfast. Why not?
0: I mean, I guess you could, but it wasn't a breakfast place. Okay. It probably wasn't open for breakfast, just to clarify.
1: No, you don't know that.
0: Neither do you.
1: You weren't around back then.
0: Neither were you. Waffles and pancakes use the exact same batter.
1: Yeah, real.
0: Fiction. So waffle batter typically contains more fat and often more sugar.
1: I hate it.
0: Did you know that?
1: Miss these.
0: Waffles have more sugar in them. Because you know why? Because it crispens in the butter. It crispens
2: them
0: up.
2: I'm sorry. That is a really boring story.
0: What would you prefer, a waffle or a pancake, if you had to pick?
1: I don't know. I like them both.
0: I like them both, too.
1: It's hard to judge.
0: It depends what's in them, right?
1: I like them
0: both. Do you like anything in your...
1: No. I don't like blueberries or anything like that.
0: You don't like blueberries?
1: No.

0: He can never say that again.
1: That's true. I can't.
0: Right? Mike, it'd be worth it.
1: Mike doesn't want to
0: do
1: that.
0: She won't call the cops on
1: Mike's
0: us.
1: Mike's not on that.
2: She might be like crazy, though, because she doesn't drink coffee.
1: I don't
2: drink caffeine all day.
0: And... Can you imagine?
1: And I don't drink caffeine either.
0: She would be.
1: So,
0: yeah, that'd be kind of funny to watch her. What an experiment. That'd be
1: great. That's true. Yeah. That would be some experiment.
2: Right. Lisa bouncing off the wall.
0: Don't worry, folks. We won't do that to her. She has so many fans. Boy, when we say anything like that.
1: To clarify,
0: all her fan base comes after me.
1: Can I clarify one thing very quickly?
0: Yeah.
1: We're not throwing you off a building in bubble wrap either.
0: No.
1: Don't worry.
0: Okay. When we come back, we're going to tune into Dick Powell as Richard Rogue in Rogue's Gallery. Good detective adventure. Stick around.
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1: Half of all adults have high blood pressure, and they don't even know it. Can you imagine?
0: That's scary.
1: I mean, out of the three of us here, one and a half of us have
0: high
1: blood
0: pressure. Well, I
1: can
0: tell you I do. But it's under control now because I'm taking 120 Life.
1: Well, I think it's a good combination for you with your medication and 120 mm-hmm. Life that keeps it under control.
0: Yep.
1: So I'm happy for you because it's really dangerous.
0: Mm-hmm.
1: And it basically, they say it's like damage happening quietly because you don't feel it until it's too late.
0: Right.
1: And most people just assume their blood pressure is fine, but it may not be. So here's the solution. It's 120 Life. That's 120 Life. And it's not a pill or a stimulant or anything like that. It's a powdered version, and you can mix that powder with water or with juice. And I mean, you say it tastes delicious.
0: It's delicious.
1: So it does.
0: I'm telling you, it really, really is.
1: So here's the experiment. You get your blood pressure measured by a doctor or a pharmacist, or sometimes there's even those self-serve things in a pharmacy, and you try 120 Life for 14 days and then measure your blood pressure after.
0: Mm-hmm.
1: And if your numbers don't improve, you will get a full refund.
0: Yep.
1: I mean, that's a great deal.
0: Yeah. And
1: why not?
0: And if you use my name, Carl, as your promo code, you save 20%. So there you go.
1: I would urge you to go to the website, read more about it. There's a lot of information, and I think you'll be just as impressed as we are. Mm-hmm. That's

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1: All right. Time for Rogues Gallery Detective Adventure. Came to Mutual Radio September 27th, 1945, and it starred Dick Powell as a private detective who invariably ended up getting knocked out in every episode. I mean, there was not one episode he didn't get knocked out, and then he was in a dream state, and he would talk to Igor, and that's Rogue spelled backwards. So that was kind of the catch on this show. Fitch Shampoo, which I know you use, was the sponsor, and we have an episode for you now called Little Drops of Rain from November 8th, 1945. Dick Powell starring. Here's part one of Rogue's Gallery.

0: presents Dick Powell as Private Detective Richard Rogue. In Rogue's Gallery.
1: Rogue speaking. Well, tonight you're going to meet some charming people. And you're going to run into a little bit of very fancy murder. The name of the story is Little Drops of Rain. And now I'd like to tell my story.
0: Okay, here's Dick Powell as Private Detective Richard Rogue in another personally conducted tour through Rogue's Gallery.

0: Well, I'm still confined to my little cranked-up downy couch in the hospital, but not as still as I was last week. I am now allowed to get up and totter around a little, and I use the word totter advisedly. My legs act like strangers who have different political beliefs, and my knees have suddenly developed sideways hinges. But my nurses, my nurses. Yes, they're beautiful and tender and resistant. And speaking of nurses, nurses are girls, and girls are my favorite pastime. And that brings me up to the girl who has done the most to confuse my life, Liza, the girl I was so sincerely in love with a couple of months ago. Liza was in to see me. She just left, and we were talking about the time when I showed up at her apartment for a date. It was raining out, and I was sitting at the piano, doodling around a little bit.
1: I don't want to go to a nightclub tonight, Richard. I'm too tired. Let's just go to a show, shall we?
0: Anything you say, baby. That's the kind of guy I am.
1: I want to see Two Girls and a Sailor. It's playing at the Rialto.
0: June Allison's in that, isn't she?
1: Mm-hmm.
0: Uh-huh. That's for me, then.
1: You think so?
0: Definitely.
1: You think she's prettier than I am?
0: Well, you're not in pictures, Angel.
1: Do you think she's prettier than I am?
0: Well, you're a different type.
1: Are you going to answer me?
0: Oh, you're jealous. How can you be jealous of a girl I don't even know? Give me a kiss.
1: No.
0: No, but baby, I love you. I love you like anything. All right. Pout then. I don't care.

0: Busts are bustin' out of bushes and the Robin River pushes every little wheel that wheels beside a mill. June is bustin' out all over. The feeling is getting so intense that the young Virginia creepers have been hugging the bejeepers out of all the morning glories on the fence. Because it's June, June, June, June.
1: You're insufferable, Richard Rogue.
0: Oh, now quit potting. Come on over here, on the bench by me.
1: Are we going to a show or not?
0: Sure. Get your lipstick on again and we'll see what...
1: Oh.

0: I'll get it.
1: No, I'll answer. It's probably George.
0: Oh, George. Well, I'll tell him, that homewrecker. Hello.
2: Is Mr. Rogue there?
0: Speaking.
2: This is your call service, Mr. Rogue. We got a call for you.
0: Oh. Who is it?
2: Mrs. Harvey Burgess says it's very important.
0: Okay, put her on.
2: Right.
1: Oh, put her on. Who is it?
0: Shh.
3: Hello?
0: Richard Rogue speaking.
3: This is Mrs. Harvey Burgess.
0: Yes?
3: I must see you at once, Mr. Rogue.
0: Oh, well, any time tomorrow, Mrs. Burgess.
3: I must see you tonight, immediately. It is most important.
0: Well, can't you tell me about it over the phone?
3: Oh, no. Could you come to my house at once?
0: What's the address?
3: 485 Hillcrest. You'll be well paid for your time. Please hurry.
0: I'll be right out, Mrs. Burgess. Wait for me. I'll be right back, honey.
1: Go on. Go on out to see Mrs. Burgess. Don't mind me, Dick Tracy.
0: Well, what could I do? Mrs. Harvey Burgess was the wife of a tycoon with a dollar for every Democrat in Georgia. I tried to explain to Liza, but I was talking to myself, and I left for the Burgess residence. I left Liza burning like Mrs. O'Leary's barn. The Burgess mansion was a huge colonial affair. George Washington could have slept there every night. He was at Valley Forge and never seen the same room twice. A butler who talked like he was choking to death on an olive pit conducted me into the library and into the presence of Mrs. Harvey Burgess. Oh, my. What a presence. She was sitting in front of the open fire, filling out a hostess gown that didn't straighten out any of the curves she featured. I pulled my eyes back into my head and tried not to look too interested.
4: Sit down, Mr. Rogue.
0: Thank you. I'm in a bit of a hurry tonight, Mrs. Burgess. As a matter of fact,
4: Mr. Rogue, my husband is making a fool of himself.
0: Yes?
4: He's lost his mind completely over a secretary in his office. His secretary. A girl by the name of Helen Stark.
0: You mean that...
4: Yes, I mean he prefers her company to mine.
0: Well, that doesn't sound reasonable, if you'll pardon me for saying so. What do you want me to do?
4: Somebody has to bring Harvey back to his senses, Mr. Rogue.
0: Well, I'm afraid you've called in the wrong man. I'm not very good at long fatherly talks.
4: Oh, Mr. Rogue, please, I'm so lonely.
0: Hey, now wait a minute. Good grief. You mean to tell me that Harvey is neglecting you? What you need to straighten Harvey out is a psychiatrist, not a detective. Harvey is definitely off his trolley.
4: Please, help me, Mr. Rogue.
0: No, Mrs. Burgess,
4: He's with her right this minute.
0: How do you know?
4: When he left the house tonight, I followed him. He went to the home of his best friend, Clarence Roman. I parked across the street. I was going in and faced them, but I saw Mr. Roman leave, and I lost my nerve. That's when I called you. Oh, Mr. Rogue, I want you to go out there and talk to Harvey. Tell him I know all about him and that Stark girl, and I'm suing him for divorce.
0: Well, that's not my kind of work, Mrs. Burgess. I'm sorry, but that...
4: I don't want a divorce, Harvey. But I do want him back. And I'm sure that if you will do as I say, he'll come back. You must do it for me, Mr. Rogue. Here... where is it? I had $500 here in an envelope.
0: You did? Well, wait a minute here. Let me see. Oh, is this it?
4: Yes, that's your fee. For going out there with me, Mr. Rogue, trying to bring Harvey back to his senses. You'll do it for me, won't you, Mr. Rogue?
0: Well,
4: You'll do it for me, won't you, Mr. Rogue?
0: Okay, come along.

0: All right. Well, it seems there's nobody home.
1: There's my husband's convertible out in front, right where he left it tonight when I followed him out here.
0: How did the girl arrive?
1: In her car. Oh. Her car isn't here. It was right behind Harvey's.
0: Looks like we got here too late, doesn't it?
1: Try the door. I know Harvey's still here.
0: All right. You're an old friend of Roman's, I suppose.
1: Yes. Why?
0: I just want to know before I try to open the door. You see, there are laws against that sort of thing. Door's unlocked. Do we go in?
1: Yes.
0: Okay, after you. You know the house better than I do. Go ahead.
1: All right. The living room is over here.
0: Ah.

0: Nobody home. Look, Mrs. Burgess, we better get out of here.
1: No. I know Harvey's in this house someplace, and I'm going to find him. I can... What are you sniffing for?
0: Wait a minute. That smell in the air. You get it?
1: What? Oh. I don't smell anything.
0: You don't? I smell chloroform.
1: Chloroform?
0: Yeah. You take a look upstairs. I'm going to shake down the first floor. That smell of chloroform can mean trouble, you know.
1: Mr. Roque, what do you mean? You're frightening me.
0: Mrs. Burgess was very fetching when she was frightened, but I calmed her down a little bit. Now, this may sound fantastic, but I've got a little bell in my head that rings an alarm every time I really get around serious trouble. And it was playing a tune that sounded too much like a death march right that minute. I had to get her out of the way. She finally went upstairs, and I went to work. I took the living room first and looked behind all the couches and in all the dark corners. I was bending over, looking under a huge Italian carved table when I thought I heard a stealthy footstep behind me.
2: Don't move!
0: Oh!
3: 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More after this.
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3: That's
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4: Oh, yeah. All right. We're listening to Rogues Gallery starring Dick Powell. You know, this was like a warm-up show for him before he played Richard Diamond, Private Detective, and he did a great job on this show. This is from November 8th, 1945. It's called Little Drops of Rain. Here's the conclusion to Rogues Gallery.
5: Oh, my ears were still full of that ringing scream Mrs. Burgess had let out as I caught that sock behind the ear and drifted gently through space toward cloud number 8 and my alter ego, Hugo. I was hoping he wouldn't be there, but he was. Sitting there with that silly smirk on his face, with his little short legs pulled up under his chin, and his funny little arms around him, and his long white beard waving the cosmic breeze.
6: Hello, Richard. Welcome home.
5: No, shut up.
6: That's a fine attitude. You go prowling around a strange house and get caught at it and knocked out. Then you come up here and take it out on me. Get out of here, you ingrate.
5: Oh, stop acting like a landlord, Hugo. What happened to me?
6: Are you kidding?
5: Tell me, why did Mrs. Burgess scream? Answer me, Hugo. Do you know why she screamed?
6: Sure.
5: You going to tell me?
6: No. Find out for yourself. You're a detective.
5: Oh, someday I'm going to get rid of you, you little pest.
6: Why don't you get back to work? You got a date with Liza, you know. She's still waiting.
5: Yeah, that's right. Well, here goes.
7: Come on, Rogue. Please, come on.
8: You didn't have to hit him so hard, Clarence.
5: Oh, who hit me?
7: I'm Clarence Roman, Rogue. I came home, I found the front door unlocked, I walked in, I saw a strange man prowling around my parlor. A woman screamed and I hit you with my cane.
5: Well, what do you carry for a cane, a ball bat? Why did you scream, Mrs. Burgess?
8: I found my husband. Upstairs. He's dead, murdered!
9: We'll return to our story in just a moment. But now I'd like to say something to the ladies. Do you ever feel like hanging your head in shame because your hair isn't, well, looking as nice as it should? Perhaps you get discouraged because every time you shampoo your hair, it seems dry

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1: Well, I had accepted a case for Mrs. Harvey Burgess, a suspicious wife. Yes, that's the Mrs. Harvey Burgess of the Burgess Millions. She suspected her husband of having a rendezvous with Helen Stark, his secretary, at the home of Clarence Roman, Burgess's best friend, and we went out there together. Nobody answered the door, so we went in. My suspicions were aroused when I smelled the unmistakable odor of chloroform. Mrs. Burgess was looking around upstairs while I searched the downstairs. Suddenly, I heard Mrs. Burgess scream.
2: Ah! My husband! Upstairs! He's dead! Murdered!
1: Well, that snapped me out of it. I got to my feet and ran up the stairs. Mrs. Burgess and Roman were right behind me, and she directed me into the library, which was just off the main hall. And there he was, as dead as last summer's romance, with a neat little blue hole right below the part in his hair. He was a nice-looking old guy, about 50, which made him a good 25 years older than his wife. And his widow was really taking his death big, which was natural. A woman doesn't have a husband murdered every day.
3: Poor Harvey, this is horrible.
1: Has anything in this room been moved or touched?
3: Well, I just arrived home.
2: When I looked in here and saw Harvey, I knew he was dead. I screamed.
1: Yes, yes, I heard you. Then you ran right downstairs.
2: Yes,
1: huh?
2: I saw Mr. Roman hit you, and I ran down to tell him who you were.
1: That's a little late. Okay. Just don't touch anything. Stay right there in the door, both of you.
3: Just who are you to be giving us orders?
1: You'll find out. You ever see this gun before?
3: Yes.
1: Where?
3: It was Harvey's. He kept it in his desk at the office.
1: Oh, you recognized it mighty quickly. How?
3: It has his initials on it. I can see them from here, inset in the butt of the gun.
1: Oh. His gun, huh?
3: Yeah.
1: Well, it wasn't suicide. Not with the gun clear over here on the opposite side of the room. This is murder. Hey.
3: What's the matter?
1: Well, this ought to do it.
3: What is it?
1: It's a handkerchief. A very nice linen handkerchief with initials in the corner. And blood on it.
3: What initials?
1: H.S.
2: Helen Stark, that's her handkerchief. She killed Harvey. She killed my Harvey.
1: Is there a phone upstairs here?
3: Yes, you'll find an extension in the hall.
1: Thanks. Come on out of this room. I don't want anything touched or moved.
3: Now, now. Dear, please.
1: You two wait for me downstairs. I'll be down just a minute. As soon as I call the police.
4: Homicide, Urban speaking.
1: Hello, Urban. Richard Rogue.
4: Yeah, who's dead?
1: Harvey Burgess, wise guy.
4: Hmm? You mean it? You mixed up in another murder, Rogie?
1: Sure. You'd never find a body if it wasn't for me.
4: Where are you?
1: At the residence of Clarence Roman on Cypress Avenue, 2120. Better get the boys and get out here.
4: Be right there. Got any leads on the killer?
1: A couple of vague ideas.
4: Stay there until I get

0: Oh, hello, Liza, Dolly. This is Rogie.
1: Oh, you know what time it is.
0: Oh, sure, honey,
1: I'll give you 10 minutes to get back here and take me to that show.
0: What? Oh. Look, Roman. Roman, the cops will be here in a minute. Tell Urban, that's Lieutenant Urban.

0: Yes?
1: Good evening. Is Helen Stark at home?
0: I beg your pardon. I'm a bit deaf. I couldn't hear you.
1: Oh, I said, is Helen Stark at home?
0: Oh, Helen, no, she isn't home this evening.
1: Has she been home? I say, has she been home in the last hour?
0: No, she hasn't. I don't know what time to expect her either, but I imagine she'll be home soon, though.
1: You know where she is?
0: Well, she didn't come home from the office tonight. She's working late.
1: Oh, she called you and told you she wouldn't be home?
0: Yes, she said she was going to work with Mr. Burgess. That's her boss, you know, the millionaire.
1: Yes, well, thank you.
0: Could I tell her who called?
1: No, that won't be necessary, thanks. Mm-hmm. Thanks very much, Mr. Stark. You and Helen live here all alone?
0: Yes, since her mother died several years ago. Are you an old friend of Helen's?
1: No, a very recent acquaintance.
0: Oh.
1: I'm sorry I bothered you, Mr. Stark. Good night.
0: Good evening. Nice out after the rain, isn't it?
1: Yeah, sure is. Good night.
0: Good night.
1: Oh, that nice little old guy. It was going to be tough for him to realize that his daughter was a killer. I hated the world as I walked down the steps from that porch and started for my car. I don't like murder. It upsets so many people who aren't involved in the act, or the reasons for it. Yeah, I guess I'm a chicken-hearted patsy. But if I am, I'm glad. Anyway, I was walking down the walk when that little bell rang in my massive intellect again. I noticed something peculiar. There were tire tracks running into the Stark garage. It had only stopped raining about 45 minutes before, and if that car had been driven into the garage while it was still raining, there would be no tracks. They would have been washed away. Now, very peculiar. I ran up the driveway and opened the overhead garage door. Then I jumped back. The garage was full of carbon monoxide. I wet my handkerchief in a puddle of rainwater, held it over my nose, and ran into the garage. I wrestled the door of the small coupe open and saw a young girl, unconscious, slumped over the steering wheel. I pulled her out of there. She was dead weight, and carried her into the house.
2: Oh, Helen. Helen.
1: I'm afraid it's a little late for that, Mr. Stark. Where's your telephone?
2: In the hall. Right in the hall.
1: Thanks. I'll get a pull motor squad out here right away.
3: Fire department.
1: Get a pull motor squad to 640 Inglewood Drive. Attempted suicide. Bad shape. Rush it.
3: Right.
1: Raymond, Ramsey, Redding, Roman. Roman, Clarence.
4: Hello,
1: Lieutenant Urban, please. This is Richard Rogan. It's important.
4: This is Urban speaking, Rogue. I thought I told you to stay here.
1: Look, never mind the arguments. Get out here to 640 Inglewood Drive. I've got Helen Stark for you.
4: You have? Nice work. I want to talk to that young lady.
1: Well, you missed the boat. I think she's dead. Suicide. Carbon monoxide poisoning. Step on it.
4: Okay, Rogie. I'll be there in 10 minutes. Don't go away.
1: I gave Helen Stark my own interpretation of artificial respiration until the pull motor squad got there. Urban arrived on the heels of the fire department, and we went out and looked around in the garage, made some fascinating discoveries, too. The car had run out of gas and stopped turning over, for one thing, and one thing led to another, to coin a phrase. Anyway, Urban and I made a little deal. I went back to the Roman residence, and while he and his boys were being scientific,

0: I sat in the parlor and talked with Mrs. Burgess and Clarence Roman. Mrs. Burgess had recovered her poise to some extent. They were both very anxious to know all about my daring capture of the Stark girl.
1: I'm glad she's dead. I couldn't stand a trial. I'm glad she committed suicide.
0: Yes, I guess it seemed like the only way out. She wasn't very smart about murder, leaving clues all over the place the way she did. Even the cops would have had her in 24 hours. How well did you know the Stark girl, Roman?
2: Rather well. I'd see her around the office a great deal. Harvey was, well, not very discreet about the fact that he was fond of her.
1: Please, Clarence. Harvey's dead. We should forget those things. He was a good husband. I don't know what life's going to be like without him.
0: I just have an idea that it's going to be pretty simple, Mrs. Burgess. And possibly rather short.
1: What do you mean?
0: I mean that the police suspect that you and Mr. Roman murdered your husband and Miss Stark.
2: That's a serious accusation, Rogue.
0: Your husband was suing you for divorce, wasn't he, Mrs. Burgess? He knew you were going to be there with Mr. Roman, his best friend, tonight. So he came and surprised you with Helen Stark for a witness, didn't he? And you, Mr. Roman, you killed him, and then you had to kill Helen Stark to shut her up.
2: This is preposterous.
0: Sit down, Roman.
3: You were right, Rogie. We found Roman's fingerprints on the steering wheel of Helen Stark's car. One of the boys just got back with a report that Roman's shoe is a perfect fit in that shoe print outside Stark's garage.
1: I had nothing to do with it. Clarence killed Harvey, and then he chloroformed that Stark girl, and then...
2: You're in this as far as I am. Shut up!
0: I've got more news for you, Roman. Helen Stark isn't dead. The car ran out of gas just in time. She'll be there to appear against you when you're tried for murder.

0: Hello, Liza, honey.
1: I don't want to talk to you, Richard Rogue. I'm busy.
0: Oh, now, honey.
2: The lady says she's busy.
0: Yeah? Who are you?
2: The name is George. Good night, chump.
0: Ah, little drops of rain. The stuff we're getting so much of out here in California right now saved Helen Stark's life. Because if I hadn't noticed those tire tracks, she would have stayed in the garage until it was too late for the Pull Motor Squad to save her. Yes, sir. Little drops of rain put the curse on what was almost a perfect double murder. With the help of my massive intellect. There's only one thing I can't understand. How come a guy as smart as I am gets hit on the head so often? Answer me that, will you? This is Dick Powell again, ladies and gentlemen. How did you like our little story tonight? Ray Buffum wrote it. Leith Stevens composed and conducted the music, and Dee Engelbach produced and directed. Don't forget to tune in next Thursday night. We're going to present a strange story of a house where everybody was scared. We call it the House of Fear. So make a date with us, will you? Thanks for listening, and good night, all. Now here's Jim Doyle.
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6: 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I'm Sarah Knight Adamson, your national film and TV critic for Hollywood 360 Radio Network. The Odyssey is rated R and playing in theaters now. Director Christopher Nolan is known for his

0: World War II movie hit Dunkirk in 2017. Here, he takes us and actor Matt Damon into a Greek. The film was shot on location in Greece, Italy, Morocco, Iceland, Scotland, and Malta. The story is based on Homer's ancient Greece epic poem, which is, by the way, a work of mythological fiction. While it uses, you know, real historical backdrops like the Trojan horse and ancient Greek city-states, oh, it's heavily layered with monsters, gods, and magic. Other cast members include Anne Hathaway, Tom Holland, Robert Pattinson, Lupita Nyong'o, Charlize Theron, and Samantha Morton.
1: After years of war, no one could stand between my men. And home.
0: The Odyssey is now the best movie I've seen this year, as it's very engaging with jaw-dropping scenes of action and very different scenery. Matt Damon is tremendous in his role.
2: Promise me you will come back.
1: What if I can't?
0: Again, this is Sarah Knight Adamson, Hollywood 360's national film and TV critic. 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The Odyssey, yes, it's wonderful, although parents should know it's not suitable for children.
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9: I will not be angry.
10: Abby someone.
9: Abby someone. Abby who?
10: Abby Normal.
11: What do you do, Carl? Carl is an inventor / entrepreneur.
5: Yeah, I'm still looking for that home run, you know? I mean, when I saw the iPod first time, I was like, man, I could have kicked myself.
11: That was so hard on him.
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16: Hello, everyone. I'm Carl Amari, and this is Hollywood 360, the radio show that presents all things entertainment, including trivia contests and games, movie reviews, celebrity interviews, showbiz news, and classic radio shows. My co-host is the tantalizing Lisa Wolf. In this hour, James Stewart stars as Britt Ponsett, good guy cowboy known to all as the Six Shooter, going back to 1953. But first, Lisa Wolf Dylan is our lyricist for Learning the Lyrics. Lisa will read popular song lyrics. I'll try to guess the name of the songs while you play along at home. Right, Lisa?
11: You've got it, Carl. I'm going to need a prediction from Mike. This might be a little more difficult today.
16: Okay.
17: I'm going to say he'll definitively get the last one.
16: But that might be it?
11: That might be
17: it. That might be it.
11: That might be
16: it. Oh, boy.
11: I agree with you. Although you know...
5: What?
11: You know these songs, and I think that you like them. I mean, I always have you in mind when I'm preparing.
18: What are you talking about?
11: I mean, you know.
16: Okay.
11: Because if I don't, it's not pretty.
16: Toilet bowl.
11: Exactly. All
17: you know what? For the heck of it, I'll say you'll get the second one as well.
16: Wow, thanks, Mike.
11: I'm going to disagree with that prediction.
16: All right.
11: Here we go.
16: Hey, real quick. What's the URL to your contest that you're in right now, Mike?
17: Oh, yeah. I'm in America's... favorite couple.
16: Yeah.
17: So we are in the top 10 already.
16: Yeah.
17: And it's America's FAV couple.org /2026/Mike-AMP-DENISE.
16: Help Mike win this contest. I want him to win. I want him to then take us out for a really delicious steak dinner.
11: I'll just take a pizza. I'm easy.
16: All right, I'll take a pizza, too.
11: Okay, fair
17: enough. My wife likes to put us in all these kinds of different contests here and there, and, you know, we did it, and I've been posting and trying to get votes, and we've been moving up the ranks, and I think it's everyone who's hearing me out and everyone who's taking a look at my social media.
11: You never know.
16: The listeners love you, Mike, so they want to help you out. Come on, help Mike win this contest. What's the name of the contest?
17: It's America's Favorite Couple.
16: Like my favorite husband, only my favorite couple.
17: It's for Variety Magazine.
16: Yeah, awesome. All right, good luck, buddy.
17: Thank you.
16: I hope you win it. All right.
11: Here we go. This is your first song beginning with the letter T.
16: Okay.
11: Okay.
16: Ready.
11: It's Another. Staring slowly across the sky.
16: It's Another. Was there a word there?
11: There was, but I'm not going to say it because it's the title.
16: Yeah.
11: Staring slowly.
16: Wait, it's Another.
11: Yes, you're saying.

0: Timing it right.
1: Something.
0: That's the one.
1: It's another. Okay, keep going.
0: Okay. Staring slowly across the sky, said goodbye. He was just a hired hand working on the dreams he planned to try. The days go by. Every night when the sun goes down, just another lonely boy in town. And she's out running round. She wasn't just another woman, and I couldn't keep from coming on. It's been so long. Oh, and it's so a hollow feeling.
1: Is it another terrible? Something like that?
0: No. Huh. When it comes down to dealing friends, it never ends.
1: It's another.
0: Yes, you're saying
1: it
0: right.
1: I know it.
0: It's another.
1: Terrible day?
0: It's another terrible, horrible, no good, very bad day.
1: I don't know it.
0: Let's listen.
2: It's another tequila sunrise.
0: This is Tequila Sunrise.

0: I don't really know that song.
1: Tequila Sunrise?
0: Yeah.
1: By the Eagles?
0: I really don't.
1: Wow. It's pretty popular. I mean, it was. It's a good song.
0: Well, I just ruined it. So if anyone that liked it, I just...
1: That's right. It's over
0: now. I just crushed it.
1: That's true. Well, that's okay. We've got some more greatness
0: coming. So is that a buzz?
1: It's a buzz. It's a big, big buzz.
0: Man, I just like... I hate it when I don't...
1: Big buzz. I don't think you're going to get this one either. But it's another good song.
0: All right. Starts with a T?
1: It starts with a T.
0: Okay.
1: I got a surprise, especially for you. Something that both of us have always wanted to do. We've waited so long. Waited so long. We've waited so long. Waited so long.
0: So how long are you going to wait?
1: I'm going to take you on a trip so far from here.
0: Oh, but take you on that. Now that line brings back memories.
1: In my pocket. Now, baby, we're going to disappear. Oh. We've

0: Rock your bags. You know what, Carl? That's a good line for you.
1: Yeah.
0: I've got two tickets to paradise.
1: Yeah.
0: Come on, pack your bags. We'll leave tonight.
1: Yeah, but I got to be talking to a girl to say that.
0: Yes, but that's a great line for you.
1: Yeah, but...
0: paradise could be anywhere you want it to be, Carl.
1: I got two tickets to paradise.
0: That's right.
1: That's what I'll say then.
0: That's what I'm thinking.
1: I got two tickets to paradise.
0: You don't even have to pack your bags. We'll go tonight.
1: And then the girl's going to be like, yeah, well, what's there? What's at paradise? I'll be like, well, I don't know. She's going to be like, be a little bit more, you know, descriptive. And then I'm not going to be able to answer.
0: That's okay. It's a good start.
1: So she'll just slap me and walk away like
0: they
1: usually do.
0: That's possible.
1: You know?
2: Or she might just ask for him and say, hey, can I have him so I can take me and my friend with?
1: Yeah. Did you notice this, why this side of my face is always redder than the other side?
0: Been slapped too many times?
1: Yeah.
0: Oh.
1: Permanent.
0: You've got permanent damage, Carl.
1: Permanent damage.
0: I can see
1: from
0: that.
1: From how many slaps.
0: Yeah.
1: That's what happens.
0: That's what happens.
1: You know, when you use the shotgun approach, like me, you know, when you go up to just like about any girl.
0: Right.
1: Say, hey, I got two tickets to paradise.
0: Maybe you should be a little more discriminating in your approach.
1: You know?
0: Yeah. We need a relationship show.
1: Oh,
0: we really do.
1: We do.
0: All right, here's the last one.
1: So I didn't get that one.
0: You didn't. You might get this one, though.
1: Okay.
0: I think this is the one. If you're going to get one, this
1: right.
0: is the one you'll
1: okay.
0: get. Okay. Stay away from my window.
1: Stay away from my back door, too. This is Rod Stewart.
0: Yeah. Disconnect the telephone line. Relax, baby, and draw that blind.
1: Yeah.
0: Kick off your shoes. And sit
1: and
0: right
1: sit
0: down.
1: Loosen off that pretty French gown.
0: Let me pour you a good long drink. Ooh, baby, don't you hesitate.
1: Because tonight's the night.
0: Ding, ding, ding, ding, ding. Rod Stewart, tonight's the night.
3: Stay away from my window.
0: You might be better than Rod Stewart.
3: Stay away.

0: Us Now.
1: By Rod Stewart. He's
2: yeah,
1: so great.
2: Yeah, it's really cool.
1: All right, thanks, Lisa Wolf.
2: Sure.
1: When we come back, it's The Six Shooter starring James Stewart. Stick around.
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2: 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And it's great because you can listen to us on demand. We're listening now to a broadcast of The Six Shooter starring James Stewart. And this was a really good cowboy series, Lisa. Unfortunately, it only lasted one season because it came to radio too late. It came to radio in 1953, and radio was kind of on its way out, unfortunately, and TV was on its way in. James Stewart starred as Britt Ponsett, frontier drifter and all-around good guy cowboy, and Ponsett carried a gray steel six-gun with an unmarked rainbow mother-of-pearl handle. People called them both The Six Shooter, and Jimmy Stewart was just great in this show. And as I said, only lasted one season. Let's go back to November 1st, 1953, for a broadcast of The Six Shooter.

0: In just a moment, you'll hear James Stewart as the Six Shooter, just one of the many great stars brought to you Sundays on NBC. Every Sunday, hear Hume Cronin and Jessica Tandy in The Marriage, Sir Laurence Olivier on Theatre Royal, Lawrence Tibbett with the Golden Voices, Helen Hayes, Frederick March, Rex Harrison, and Lily Palmer on the NBC Star Playhouse. All of them heard only on NBC. James Stewart as the Six Shooter. The man in the saddle is angular and long-legged. His skin is sun-dyed brown. The gun in his holster is gray steel and rainbow mother of pearl, its handle unmarked. People call them both the Six Shooter. The NBC Radio Network presents James Stewart as the Six Shooter, a transcribed series of radio dramas based on the life of Britt Ponsett, the Texas plainsman who wandered through the Western territories, leaving behind a trail of still-remembered legends. Now, Act One of The Six Shooter, starring James Stewart.
1: The rain had stopped, but the wind still carried slivers of moisture that cut into the boy's face as he rode along the edge of the creek. When he saw the yellow light from the back of the office, he pulled up and slid out of the saddle. Then tied a wet bandana under his eyes and walked slowly, quietly to the door.
2: All right. Put them up over your heads. Reach.
3: What's that?
2: Way up, both of you.

0: him that shotgun.
1: Now, look here, young fella.
0: You, get over to the safe. Better hurry it up, mister. Open it. I said open it. That's better. Now toss me that sack. Okay. Don't try to follow. Thanks a lot. Hey, see you.
1: You dirty young. I'll show you. I'll show you. Oh. Rotten little

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So we had to head to the nearest blacksmith shop, so we turned north.

0: Hey, mister. What's trouble?
1: Well, the horse is losing a shoe here.
0: Well, let's have a look. Raise it up, fella. Come on. Come on, boy. Yeah, that's split, mister. It needs a new one. Okay, boy.
1: Can you take care of it, you think?
0: Sure, sure. Bring him over here.
1: Say, what happened to Red, fella used to own this shop?
0: Oh, he went to Nevada chasing silver. I bought him out a few months ago.
1: Is that so? Ah. You know, you don't look very much like a blacksmith.
0: I'm stronger than I look. Heavier, too. Yes, sir. Well, what do you think I weigh, mister?
1: Oh, I don't know.
0: Why don't you take a guess? Say, 120? 30?
1: Oh, well, not more than that, I wouldn't say.
0: You a betting man, mister?
1: Sometimes, yeah.
0: All right. I say I weigh over 130. And if I don't, you get the new shoe for nothing. But if I do, you pay me double. What do you say?
1: Well, now, you got a set of scales?
0: Or? Don't need no scales. What do you say, mister? Is it a bet?
1: Don't seem to be no way of proving it, though.
0: Well, all you got to do is lift me up. You look like a man who can judge weight. What do you say?
1: Okay. All right, it's a bet.
0: All right, mister, just heist me. If you don't think I weigh more than 130, the shoe is free. Come on, heist me up.
1: I haven't ever tried to judge a man's weight before, but... here we go. Well.
0: Yeah.
1: Well, I'll be doggone.
0: Yes, sir. I'm packed solid, mister. Real solid.
1: Oh, you're packed tighter than a stair. You must weigh 150.
0: You see what I tell you? 158. Horseshoe's going to cost you money, mister. But you ain't the only one. Ever since I bought the shop, there ain't been a stranger come through Clay City but what he paid double for his first horseshoe. You ain't sore, mister.
1: Oh, no, I'm not. That's a fair bet.
0: Sure it was. I told you I was heavier than I look. That's what folks call me, Heavy Norton. My real name's George, but everybody calls me Heavy. What's your name, mister?
1: Ponsett, Britt Ponsett.
0: Fellow they call a six-shooter? Well, doggone it, I've heard about you, mister. I sure heard about you.
1: Well, I...
0: Sure have. Would have recognized you, too, if I'd have noticed your gun. Sure is fancy, ain't it? Say, do you mind showing it to me?
1: No. Here, catch it.
0: Well, that's real fancy. Just like Sheriff Schofield said. And you know something? He says he's seen you fire six shots with it while Whitey Jackson was getting off his first bullet. That time down at Eagle.
1: Yeah, well, the sheriff kind of likes to build up a story, you know.
0: Well, he swears it's the truth. Well, here's your gun, Mr. Ponsett. Thanks.
1: Sure.
0: You was mighty quick in getting into Clay City. How'd you hear about it so fast?
1: Hear about what?
0: Why, the holdup at the Fargo station last night. Ain't that why you come?
1: No. No, I was heading past town and turned off because Scar got a loose shoe.
0: Well, now, ain't that a coincidence? Fellow holds up the Fargo office, kills one man, maybe two, gets away with $5,000... And 12 hours later, you ride into town.
1: Ain't got any idea who did it?
0: No, sir, not a single solitary one from what I hear. Like I say, the deputy...

0: agent was dead when they found him. The other fella, Fred Wilmer, a friend of his, got shot up pretty bad. Ain't done no talking yet. Doc says maybe he never will.
1: I see. Well, does Sheriff Schofield take out a posse?
0: Nope, ain't nobody to go. Most of the men signed up for the Jefferson Roundup. Left town day before yesterday. Hear the Jefferson Ranch playing good money this year.
1: Mm-hmm. You seen the sheriff this morning?
0: No, not lately. He might be over to his office. You could try there.
1: Yeah, I think I'll walk down there while you're fixing up Scar.
0: Sure, Mr. Fawcett. It's a darn good idea. Sheriff Schofield will be real glad to see you.
2: That's the first portion of The Six Shooter, starring James Stewart. More after this.
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6: 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It was maybe right at the time.
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3: 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Okay, we are listening to The Six Shooter, starring James Stewart, from a broadcast date of November 1st, 1953. Here's the conclusion.
4: A couple of doors this side of the sheriff's office, I saw the Wells Fargo sign nailed up next to the window. Place wasn't locked, so I went inside. One of the chairs was upset, and there were some damp stains on the floor. The cast iron safe against the wall was standing wide open, so I kicked it shut. And then I went out in the back stoop. There was some more blood on the steps, and then just red mud. Right at the edge, I saw the hoof prints. They trailed off to the side of the creek, and whoever made them had headed west. I let one knee down into the mud and looked at the prints real close. The horse had been wearing one shoe different from the other three. A sharp rock must have cut into it somewhere or another. Not enough to split it, but just enough so that the print left a sort of a jagged line, like a fancy handwriting. Huh.
5: You find something, Britt?
4: Huh? Oh. Oh, hello, Sheriff. Oh, I was just heading out your way.
5: Yeah, just saw Heavy. He told me he was in town. Did you find something?
4: I don't know. Did you see these hoop prints?
5: Yeah.
4: Well,
5: don't mean nothing. Trail gives out a mile or so down the creek at the fork.
4: Uh-huh. Has Clay City had any other trouble lately, Ed?
5: No, not a bit. I guess any town's got to expect a hold up once in a while.
4: Well, I heard it was more than that.
5: Yeah, that's right.
4: Fred Wilmer able to talk yet?
5: I'm afraid not. Doc said he'd let me know the first time he come around. Took him out to his ranch on the other side of town.
4: You been out to see him since last night?
5: There wasn't no reason.
4: Well, it might good be a good idea to be there just in case.
5: I thought maybe I ought to stick in town.
4: Well, it don't look like anything more is going to happen here. Why don't I'll get Scar and meet you out at Fred's place, huh?
5: I can handle this alone, Britt.
4: Well, sure. I was just offering to keep you company, Ed.
5: I'll meet you there.

0: Well, he's all fixed up, Mr. Fawcett. Tied him up around the side so he'd be in the shade.
1: Well, thanks very much.
0: Mighty fine horse you got there, too. You find Sheriff Schofield? I told him you was in town.
1: Yeah, I found him.
0: Figure out anything?
1: No, not so far.
0: You will. Sheriff's a good man. You and him together, you'll get whoever done it.
1: Maybe. Say, you're the only blacksmith around here, aren't you, Evie?
0: Yeah, only one for 40 miles, yes, sir.
1: Did you ever see a horse with a shoe that's got one jagged edge, left hind leg?
0: A lot of shoes got jagged edges, Mr. Fawcett.
1: Yeah, I know, but I... Now, let's see here.

0: See, I'll try to show you what I mean. I'm not much of an artist, but it looks something like this. Mm-hmm. It's sort of like that.
1: Yeah. Seems to me I did see a shoe like that just the other day. Well, sure. I remember. Told him he ought to get a new one for it. Ben Schofield, that's who it was just the other day.
0: Ben?
1: That's right, Sheriff's kid. You know him, don't you, Mr. Ponson?
0: Sure. Why, I haven't seen Ben for a couple of years, though.
1: But... Well, sir, you wouldn't recognize him if you saw him now. That boy just sort of growed up overnight.
0: Yeah. Yeah, I guess he has.

0: We'll return to James Stewart as the six-shooter in just a moment. Now, Act Two of The Six Shooter, starring James Stewart as Britt Ponsett.
1: It wasn't much of a ride, and Sheriff Schofield was sitting on Fred Wilmer's porch swing when I got there. And he told me Doc was inside with Fred, so I squatted down on the stoop and waited. About half an hour later, Doc came out. Told us we could go inside and see Fred. Fred was lying on a cot, breathing hard. The white cloth across his chest was stained pink, and his voice sounded like it was full of air.
2: We was just sitting talking, Sam and me. Didn't hear the back door open. Must have left it unlocked. Turned around, and there he was, holding his gun on us.
3: Did you get a look at him, Fred?
2: Well, sure, but it didn't do much good. Handkerchief over his face. Couldn't see nothing, just the gun. Told Sam to open the safe. There wasn't nothing else Sam could do.
1: Sure.
2: Took the money, walked over to the door.
3: Yeah?
2: Looked at us for a minute and then fired. Didn't have no reason. Hit Sam in the face, hit me in the chest. Couldn't have no reason.
1: Yeah, now take it easy, Fred.
2: It's just like he enjoyed shooting at us. That's how it was, like he enjoyed it.
3: Maybe he was scared.
2: He wasn't scared. He didn't have no reason. Thought he'd killed us both. Started down the steps. I got my hand on the shotgun and I let him have it.
3: You hit him?
2: I don't know, maybe. He gave a yell and rode off.
1: You go out back after him?
2: I couldn't go nowhere, Britt.
1: What kind of a fellow was he? Young? Old?
2: I couldn't see his face. He's a young fellow, I'd say, though.
1: How young?
2: Oh, 17. 18, he was full grown.
3: You sure?
2: He sounded young. He moved young.
1: Tall, short?
2: Medium. About the size of your kid, Ed. About that size.
1: That enough for you, Ed?
3: Yeah, that's enough.
2: You think you'll get him, Britt?
1: Sure, Fred. Sure. Sure, we'll get him. Come on, Ed.
2: Didn't have no reason to shoot. No reason.

0: Let's go, Ed.
1: We're wasting our time, Brett. He's got a day's head start. He'd be 40 miles from here.
0: Not if he's shot up.
1: Well, you go on if you want to.
0: Well, you're the sheriff. You've got to make the arrest.
1: You ain't never been so particular before.
0: Maybe not. Maybe not. This time I am particular. You coming?
1: We don't even know where to start.
0: Well, I thought along the creek. As good a place as any other.
1: It's a waste of time, Brett.
0: We picked up the trail along the creek and headed west.

0: wasn't hard to follow. Every once in a while, we'd see a few drops of blood spattered against the bushes. About 10 minutes later, we came to the fork where Ed said the trail gave out. Scar stuck his nose down into the water, and I looked around. The trail didn't give out. It turned south. I nodded in that direction. Ed didn't say anything. He just followed. Then about 5 o'clock, we stopped to eat. Ed built a fire, and I opened up a couple of cans of beans I had in my roll. What, you're not hungry, Ed?
1: It's early for suppers. Too early.
0: Yeah. Ed, I talked to Heavy before I went out to Fred's place. I asked him who had a horse that would leave a mark like the one we've been following.
1: So?
0: He said that Ben did. Your son, Ben. I thought you ought to know that.
1: A lot of horseshoes leave the same kind of mark.
0: Fred said it was a young fellow.
1: It wasn't Ben.
0: Where is he, Ed?
1: He's at the Jefferson Ranch. He's working on a roundup. He left Clay City day before yesterday. He couldn't have been Ben. There's a lot of wild youngsters in these parts, but Ben's a good boy. It couldn't be him.
0: You sure?
1: Now, that mark don't mean nothing. Plenty of horseshoes leave the same kind of mark. You know that, Britt.
0: You got enough to eat?
1: Yeah.
0: All right, let's go. The moon came out, thin, yellow. Not real bright, but enough so we could follow the trail. For about 3 miles, there wasn't any blood sign. He must have wrapped something around the wound, wrapped it real tight, and then we found the bandage. A piece of shirt tail sopped through. For the next mile, he'd been bleeding a lot, much worse than before. He was hurt pretty bad, Ed.
1: Yeah, looks like it.
0: He couldn't have gone much further, could he? Hold up, Scar. Ed.
1: Yeah?
0: Pull up. Pull over here. Look. Over there in the gully, that cabin.
1: Yeah.
0: Whose is it?
1: I used to belong to Jake Levante. Died a couple of years ago. Ain't nobody living there now.
0: There's somebody living there.
1: What?
0: Out back. There's a pony. We better go on foot.
1: Britt?
0: Yeah?
1: We're gonna take him alive, ain't we?
0: If we can.
1: We gotta take him alive, Britt.
0: It's Ben, isn't it?
1: I don't know, not for sure.
0: It could be Ben?
1: Yeah, it could be.
0: Where's he been the last couple of days?
1: I don't know that either. I had an argument with him 2 nights ago. He needed some money. He'd been playing poker. He lost a lot.
0: Well, the $5,000 that was taken out of that safe is a lot, you know.
1: I wouldn't give him none. He got mad. He said he'd get it himself. And I hit him. I hit him hard across the face. I hit him twice. He started to hit me back, and then he walked out of the house, and I ain't seen him since. I wish you had hit me back.
0: Now, we've got to get across this clearing, Ed. Over to that clump of trees.
1: Well, he may see us.
0: We'll have to take that chance. You ready?
1: Yeah.
0: You all right?
1: Yeah, sure.
0: We'll stay in these trees for a couple of minutes.
1: Okay.
0: And then we'll rush him. It's not going to be easy to take him, Ed, now that he's spotted us.
1: Britt, you ain't going to kill him.
0: I'm not going to let him kill me.
1: It ain't his fault, Britt. It's mine.
0: You know that's not so.
1: No, it's the truth. It's my fault. I broke him. I broke him like you break a wild horse. Tried to take all the fight out of him fast. You know what happens when you do that to a horse? He gets tame, but the fight's still there, and someday he turns wild again. He ain't really broke at all.
0: I'm going to rush him alone, Ed.
1: No, stay here.
0: Sam Norton's dead. Maybe Fred and Willem are too by now.
1: Killing Ben won't bring him back. He's my son, Britt.
0: I'm sorry, Ed.
1: No, we're going back to town.
0: Not without him.
1: We're going back. Now, you can outdraw me, Britt, but I'll still have time to get a shot off.
0: I'll try to get him alive, Ed. I'll try.
1: No, don't turn your back on me, Britt.

0: Don't be a fool. Don't make me do it, Briggs.
1: I knew he wouldn't shoot. I wasn't being brave, but I knew he wouldn't shoot. A man like Ed Schofield just don't change overnight. You can figure a man like Ed. But I hadn't figured on what happened next.
0: Ben! It's me, Ben, your dad! Can you hear me, Ben? Brett Ponson's coming after you. Throw out your gun, Ben. Brett Ponson's coming. No, listen to me, Ben.
1: I saw him go down real slow, like his legs had buckled under him. I pushed myself past a couple of rocks and edged over toward the back door. The kid was in the kitchen. I couldn't see him, but I could hear him moving around, going from window to window, looking out, waiting for me. I slid past another rock. I could run for the door now or wait. The kid made up my mind for me. He knew right where I was. I took out my gun and waited. I knew he'd get nervous first. Young fellas always do. I wasn't so young. I could wait. It was more than 5 minutes before the door started to open. His pony knew he was coming too. He started for his horse. I aimed at his leg. For a second, he just stopped moving, just hung there in midair like a hawk. And then he sprawled forward out of sight behind a log. Everything was quiet now, even his pony. And then the moon went behind a thick cloud, and I came around the corner of the cabin. And then suddenly the moon came out again, and just in time for me to see his .45 coming up over the top of the log. His revolver slipped out of his fingers, and I saw him try to reach for it, but he couldn't make it. I stood up and I walked over to the log. I turned him over with my foot and I looked at his face.
2: Ed? Ed?
3: Over here.
1: Where'd he get you?
3: The shoulder. But I'll be all right. Is he? Did you have to? Britt?
1: No, he's not dead.
3: Thanks. I guess he didn't hear me calling to him, didn't know who I was.
1: It isn't Ben.
3: What?
1: It isn't Ben, Ed.
3: You sure, Britt?
1: Yeah. This kid's got red hair.
3: There ain't no reason to lie to me, Britt. I ain't shot up bad.
1: I'm not lying, Ed. I knew it wasn't Ben. While I was going up there after him, I knew it.
3: What are you talking about?
1: Oh, it just came to me. I don't know. A man don't change overnight. Neither does a boy.
3: Well, if it ain't Ben, it's...
1: Oh, there's a lot of tough kids in these parts. You said so yourself.
3: Where do you suppose Ben is?
1: Where you said he is. Jefferson Ranch, working on the roundup. The pay's good. Boy, don't change overnight, Ed.
3: Yeah.
1: You able to ride back to town?
3: Yeah, sure. I may have to take it a little slow.
1: Sure, fine. We'll take it slow.
3: Yeah.
1: Well, I'll get the kid.
3: Britt?
1: Yeah?
3: You know something, Britt? I couldn't believe it was Ben neither. Not when he shot me. I just couldn't believe it. You know that, Britt?
1: I know. Sure, I know, Ed.

0: association with Revue Productions. It is based on a character created by Frank Burt, and the transcribed story is written by him. Mr. Stewart may currently be seen in the Universal International picture Thunder Bay. Others in the cast were Parley Bear, Jimmy McCallion, Herb Vigran, and Bill Conrad. Special music for this program was by Basil Adlam, and the entire production is under the direction of Jack Johnstone. All characters and incidents were fictitious, and any resemblance to actual characters or incidents is purely coincidental. Hal Gibney speaking. Hear exciting Stroke of Fate tonight on the NBC Radio Network.
1: That's The Six Shooter with James Stewart from November 1st, 1953, an NBC radio broadcast. Hope you enjoyed that. Time for this month in music history.
2: All right. If I ever had a score boost, Carl, this would be the one, because this song describes you.
1: Mm.
3: I'm too sexy for my shirt.
1: That is true.
3: For my shirts.
1: I would have to agree with you. No, usually I don't agree with you, but I agree with you on this one.
2: I knew you would.
3: Milan, too sexy for Milan, New York and Japan.
1: New York and Japan.
2: And this defines 1992. This is I'm Too Sexy, not Sexy.
3: I'm Too Sexy for
2: and
3: my
2: this
3: shirt.
2: Is Right Said Fred.
1: Right Said Fred.
2: Right Said Fred. It spent 3 weeks at number one, and brothers Richard and Fred Fairbass wrote the song after overhearing comments at a gym where they worked out.
1: You know what it was? I was probably working out in that gym.
2: That's what
1: they
2: I was
1: saw
2: thinking.
1: Me, and they were like, that guy's too sexy for his
2: it's
1: muscles.
2: It's probably all the women that were just gathering around you and going, oh my gosh, he's too sexy. I can't
1: it's
2: stand
1: a problem.
2: It anymore.
1: You know, it's a problem.
2: Right. Well, that's what happened to me when
1: that's
2: I
1: why,
2: came by.
1: Why do you think I had to build a gym in my garage?
2: Well,
1: I can't go to the regular workout place.
2: But to be fair, when I came by and you working out, I really had to leave quickly.
1: Oh, I know. I saw you.
2: And that's the reason why
1: I started getting a little shakes. She started shaking a little.
2: I couldn't wait to leave, to be honest with you.
1: Sure.
2: I'm like, yeah, it's been great.
1: Yeah, see ya. All right, more of Hollywood 360 after this.
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1: All right, drum roll, please. Lisa's score is, for this edition of Hollywood 360, 872. Yeah,
7: baby.
1: Nice job, Lisa. 872.
2: Yeah, I think it should be higher.
1: Mike, what do you think? Pretty good score, right?
8: Yeah,
1: I mean,
8: definitely.
1: That's a very good score for you.
2: No, pretty good is not great.
1: Yeah. Next week, Nightbeat. The Adventures of Archie Andrews, Dragnet, The Lives of Harry Lime, and Mr. President. Maybe your score will be higher next week. Maybe you'll try harder.
2: I'll try harder.
1: You know, maybe the fact that you didn't have electricity for one of your days in the week, maybe that had something to do with it.
2: No, it didn't.
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2: I'm going to try
1: pretty,
2: harder.
1: Pretty good.
2: I'm try harder.
1: Lisa Wolf, our executive producer, Mike Bubblebath Costella, and my crabby brother, Vince Amari. This is Carl Amari saying stay safe, be healthy, and thanks for listening.
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8: Heck, a man needed all the helping hands he could get. How else were the chores going to get done? Like milking the cow, collecting the chicken eggs, or the endless toting of water from the creek to the homestead. Not that us kids minded, though. It seemed like a privilege to help out our pa. He was a hard-working, God-fearing man. And what I remember the most about him is it seemed he always had a lot of worry written across his face and behind his eyes. Not that he ever said any of it out loud, but we all knew it was there. He spent many a night standing on the porch, studying the position of the moon or the shapes of the clouds. He always seemed to know exactly when it was going to rain, and he could predict a bad winter coming months in advance. In many ways, Pa was one of the last truly free men, men that were part of the wilderness itself. Just like his father and his grandfather before him, Paul had never worked a day in his life for money. He had never clocked in or out. Instead, he lived as one with both the forest and the wild beasts that inhabited it. The turn of the century brought many changes to everyone who called these isolated mountains home, including my family. You see, the coal industry was born out of the ashes of the war between the states. And for the first time, jobs found their way into this remote region. Within a few short years, company towns had sprung up all up and down the hollers, and they needed all sorts of workers. Loggers to clear the land, hands at the sawmill, carpenters to build the shack houses, more men to build the new railroad. But most of all, they needed men willing to work in total darkness for 12 hours a day, deep inside a hole dug for more than a mile deep into the side of a mountain, armed with little more than a pickaxe. What they needed was men to dig the coal. One by one, men moved their families out of their ancestral cabins and away from their hillside farms that they had worked all their lives, and they moved them into these coal camps. And by the time I was 5 years old, my pa traded his life as a mountain man for a lifetime of coal dust. Pa moved us all a few miles outside of Hillsboro, Kentucky, where he was hired on at the Fork Mountain Coal Camp. For the next several years, I spent most of my days attending the company school and helping Ma around the house. Most of my siblings were old enough to work in the mine with Pa, but me? No. I loved school. Bible study was my favorite part of the day,

0: And our teacher, Miss Sally, would even let me take home a few sheets of scratch paper each day for me to practice writing Bible verses. I hoped I'd grow up and become a preacher. I spent most nights after supper using small pieces of coal that Paul had brought home, drawing pictures with Bible verses underneath them to show Miss Sally the next morning. One day, on my 14th birthday, Miss Sally made cookies for me at school, and she gave me a big hug. She told me she would miss me.
1: "Oh, Miss Sally, I ain't going nowhere,"
0: I replied. "But Harrison, don't you know? You're 14 now. A boy's schooling is done when he turns that age."
1: "Well, what will I do now?"
0: I asked. "Why, you'll work in the coal mine, of course. You don't need no more schooling to work in the mine."
1: "But Miss Sally, all my life I've been aiming on becoming a preacher, not a miner."
0: The young teacher paused for a moment of reflection, and then she spoke. "Son, you don't have to be a preacher in a church to spread God's message. Just trust in the Lord, and He'll show you the way." And just like that, in that moment, my school days were over. And in many ways, so was my childhood. And I didn't know it at the time, but I would spend the rest of my life working in the darkness of a cold, damp coal mine. So there I was, just barely a teenager, but somehow a man at the same time, working 12 hours a day for the same coal company as my father. They called me a coupler boy. You see, electricity had come to the coal mine, and no longer did mules carry the coal carts out of the mine. Instead, there was a metal cable pulley system that pulled an endless train of coal carts, each full with over a ton of coal, up to the mouth of the mine. Each of these carts were coupled together with a pin that had to be removed at exactly the precise moment to separate the cart from the cable pulley system. The cart would continue down the tracks, and the pulley would roll up and back into the mine and start the process over again. Removing that pin at precisely the right moment was risky business, to say the least. My friend Tommy and I, we saw many boys lose fingers, and even one boy lost an arm when he got caught between the carts. It seemed it wasn't a matter of if you would get hurt. The only question was when. I still remember that Friday morning like it was yesterday. My pa and all my brothers and me, we set out for the mine in a light mountain rain. As we all entered the mine, my pa looked back at me as he grabbed his coal tags and his lunch bucket.
1: "Be careful today. That rain is going to make everything slippery, and we can't afford for you to get hurt."
0: "Yes, sir, pa," I replied. And slippery it was. That entire morning, all us boys were slipping back and forth in the muck and the mud, uncoupling those cars. My buddy Tommy suddenly yelled out,
1: "Harrison, help me! My overalls are caught in a pinch!"
2: When we come back, what happens next in that mine, here on Our American Stories. This is Lee Habib, and this is Our American Stories, and all of

0: That's hillsdale.edu.
1: Meet Jim and Rita.
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1: But somewhere in Wyoming, Jim and Rita were in a serious accident.
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0: And we return to Our American Stories and the story of Harrison Mays. When we last left off, Harrison, who wanted to become a preacher before becoming a miner, found himself in a dangerous situation with his friend Tommy in the mine they both worked in. Tommy's overalls were stuck in a pulley cart system. Let's get back to the story.
6: I looked up. He was being dragged alongside a fully loaded cart that he had uncoupled. Both the cart and Tommy were barreling full speed down the track right at me. However, Tommy was holding on tight to the side of the cart to keep from getting ran over while screaming the entire time. His weight made the cart unsteady, and it looked as if the cart was going to tip over just enough to make the coal jump the tracks. I stood frozen for a split second. I didn't know whether to run, help Tommy, or get out of the way. In the blink of an eye, I heard the crashing sound of the cart jumping the track, tearing up the side of the wall as it raced towards me. I took one step in the mud, and I slipped and fell. There was no time to escape. I kicked my legs frantically, trying to move out of the way. By now, Tommy had freed himself, and he had jumped off the coal cart, and he was yelling,
7: "Harrison, get out of there, quick!"
6: I had nowhere to turn, and the entire cart barreled into my chest. I broke nearly every bone in my body. And folks who saw it said my eyes popped right out of their sockets. Desperately, the miners began to dig me out of the rubble as the company doctor arrived on the scene of the accident. I had lost consciousness, and I was just laying there a heap of broken bones.

0: When they pulled my body out of the mine, the doctor shook his head and he told my pa,
1: "Well, I'm sorry, but there ain't nary a chance that he'll make it through the night. Ain't no sense in trying to get him to a hospital in this weather. He'll never make it. Best thing to do is to take him home, call the family in, and say your goodbyes."
0: As I laid there lifeless on that bed, I could feel my family all around me, but I couldn't make out what any one of them were saying. I just remember my mama's tear-stricken face, and then I turned my head and I realized I was looking down on my lifeless body from up above. I was caught somewhere in between this world and the next one, that instant when a soul separates from its body. I didn't feel any pain, but I felt like I wasn't done. My life hadn't even begun yet.
1: "God, please, please don't let me die. I promise if you'll let me live, I'll spend all of my days telling the world about you. I promise I'll tell the entire world, far beyond those mountain ridges. Just let me live, and everyone will know your name."
0: Now, I need to pause here for just a moment. You see, there was no way Harrison Mays should have ever survived that accident. No man could have lived through it, much less a young boy. But sometimes, when we least expect it, even when there's no other possible explanation, God can do the impossible. That's right. Harrison did survive, and within 3 days, he climbed off his deathbed, and he dedicated the rest of his life to telling everyone he could about God. Once Harrison returned to the coal mines, he was a changed man. In his mind, he had to get busy in a hurry, telling the world about God. Now, back in those days, one of the biggest events to happen in rural Appalachia was when a tent revival came to your town. Everyone and their brother would go to these events to see and hear everything from preaching, singing, snake handling, dancing, and everything in between. Harrison figured the Lord said to make a joyful noise, so he first tried his hand at singing. The only problem was, well, he couldn't sing a lick. And though he was making a joyful noise, well, it was just noise that most folks could do without. When the next tent revival came to town, he tried his hand at preaching, but his combined fear of public speaking and the blank looks on the faces of the churchgoers told him that preaching wasn't exactly his calling either. One day, the up-and-coming preacher was sitting on the front porch, asking the Lord for a sign on what to do, when a new idea came to him, literally. There standing right in front of him was his pet hog, Isaac, just standing there looking at him. Harrison quickly ran to the lean-to shed, and within a minute, he re-emerged with a bucket of white paint and a paintbrush. He dipped his brush into the paint and began painting, "Sin Not," down each side of the black pig. Since pigs roamed freely back then, fattening up on chestnuts, within a few days, everybody in the mining camp had read those words, "Sin Not." Harrison knew he was onto something, and he began painting his simple message on the sides of mountains, rocks, trees, barns, and even on coal cars bound for faraway places. He soon resorted to making signs out of wood, cardboard, and oilcloth, carrying messages such as "Get Right with God" and "Jesus is coming." To fund his ministry, he began working double shifts in the coal mines, one for his family and one for the Lord. All the miners knew of his signs, and some would laugh while others would shake their heads in disbelief. However, they admired his effort, and every now and then, they would donate a load of coal towards Harrison's ministry. Heck, even the mining company let him use an abandoned building on the property as his workshop. By 1940, Harrison's father had passed away from the dreaded black lung. As was a common practice back then, the loving son made his father's tombstone out of concrete right in the backyard. It was in that moment that Harrison had another aha moment. He began making concrete crosses and hearts weighing as much as 1,500 pounds and placing them on the side of highways for all to see. He first began by placing them in nearby states, Kentucky, Tennessee, and Virginia, and within a decade, he had signs in nearly every state on the East Coast. He'd work in the coal mines all night and build crosses in his backyard all day. Once he had 5 or 6 ready, he would rent a truck and a driver, and together, the two would strike out until he found a spot that looked good.

0: to him. He would simply pull up and dig a hole, and using a pulley system that he had built on the truck, he would lower the 1,500-pound cross into place. Many times, property owners would run out and yell, "What are you doing? You can't leave that here. Get off my property." Harrison would simply load up in the truck and make his getaway. Nearly every week, he would get a legal notice demanding that he come back and remove a cross, but he never would. He had the most trouble in Virginia. Lawmakers there were fed up with his religious signs, and they passed a law stating that all roadside signs must be licensed and taxed by the state. Once the new law was passed, the Virginia Highway Department dug up 39 of his crosses, drove them to the Tennessee side of the Cumberland Gap, and dumped them right on the side of the road. For their trouble, they sent Harrison a bill of $39. During the years 1920 through the 1980s, Harrison planted thousands of crosses in 44 states across America. He created signs on the side of mountains near airports, stating, "Prepare to meet God." He mailed an estimated 58,000 empty whiskey bottles containing scripture in 14 different languages all over the world. His bottles have been found in the Philippines, the Netherlands, and even Africa. It's estimated that Harrison Mays spent $100,000 of his own money funding his ministry during his lifetime. As he would say, "Every penny I ever made is God's anyway. I'm just 126 pounds of mud." Harrison Mays never drove during his life, and he walked or rode a bike everywhere he went. He even walked to and from his marriage to his wife Lily, who supported him his entire life and supported his ministry. Harrison was at home at any church, and he spent his entire life telling anyone he met about the Lord. Harrison Mays went on to glory and met his Maker in 1986. 3 months later, his wife Lily joined him there. However, today, if you look hard enough, you can still find many of his roadside crosses and hearts dotted throughout the South. There's even a permanent collection of his work at the Museum of Appalachia in Tennessee. Till next time, my friends, in the words of Harrison Mays, get right with God, because Jesus is coming.
1: A beautiful piece of storytelling by J.D. Phillips, known as the Appalachian Storyteller. He has a YouTube channel that's phenomenal. Such respect and regard for this part of the country. Not enough stories on this show told about this part of the country, and we're fixing that. The story of Harrison Mays, a classic American story about faith and so much more, here on Our American Stories.
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6: And we return to Our American Stories. Up next, the story of how one of America's most notorious criminals was caught because of one savvy oil man from Oklahoma. Here to tell the story of how Machine Gun Kelly was captured is Joe Urschel, author of The Year of Fear, and later, as you'll hear, Dr. T. Lindsay Baker, author of A Gangster Tour of Texas, and numerous other books. Let's get into the story. Here's Joe Urschel to start us off.
7: The story takes place in 1933. The unemployment rate was up to 40%. Thousands of banks were closed. Catastrophic dust storms were beginning to kick up across the Southwest and the Midwest. They'd blow so hard and so strong with so much fine silt that the people who lived in that area would have to do things like drape their child's beds and carriages with wet sheets just to prevent the silt from coming in and choking them to death. It would blow so far that it would turn snow red in New England, kill livestock in the fields. While all this is going on, of course, FDR takes office and announces that
8: the only thing we have to fear is fear itself.
7: At the very same time, an incredible spate of kidnappings begin occurring across the country. With the banks drying up, the bank robbing business isn't as good as it used to be, and an estimated 2,000 kidnappings occurred between 1930 and 1933. Companies were issuing kidnapping insurance. People in Hollywood

0: We're driving around in armor-plated limousines with armed guards in the passenger seat. They would snatch a wealthy individual, ransom them, and then release them with the caveat that everything would be fine unless they go to the authorities. If they do go to the authorities, we'll return and kill you, not only you, but all the members of your family as well. So these are tough times in the U.S., with tougher times coming. In the midst of this, George Kelly and his glamorous wife decide that they are going to kidnap the richest oil man in the Southwest.
1: It's hot summertime. Charles F. Urschel and his wife were playing bridge with friends Walter R. Jarrett and his wife on the screen porch of the Urschel home in Oklahoma City.
0: And with an almost remarkable lack of planning,
1: out of the darkness appeared two armed men. Stick them up. We want Urschel.
0: Kelly, armed with a machine gun, and his partner Albert Bates, armed with a .45, burst into the Urschel home, run up to the bridge game, and suddenly discover that they don't know which of the two guys is Urschel. So making all kinds of threats, they demand that Urschel reveal himself, which he doesn't do. He just sits there. So does Walter. So Kelly says,
1: "We'll take you both."
0: And they speed off into the night. A couple miles out of town, they realize that they could probably identify which one was Urschel by emptying their wallets. So they stop the car, they get the wallets, take all of the money, they give them 10 bucks to get a cab back to town, and they take off with Urschel.
1: Urschel was no ordinary businessman.
0: Farm kid, grew up, enlisted in the Army during the First World War. When he got out, was bound and determined that the last thing he was gonna do any more of was farming. So he strikes out for Oklahoma and decides to try to make his fortune in the oil business. He hooks up with the aptly named Tom Slick.
1: The king of the wildcatters.
0: Unfortunately, right at the peak of their oil business, Tom Slick, age 47, kind of your classic type A behavior guy, has a massive heart attack and dies.
1: Urschel continued running his empire and in time married Slick's widow, Berenice. Urschel's own wife was Berenice's sister. So he ended up being the husband of two sisters.
0: And of course that generates a lot of headlines in the paper about how rich these folks are and in what their oil holdings entail. All of this was the interesting reading that got Kelly thinking about kidnapping Charles Urschel.
1: The two hoodlums were no ordinary thugs either.
0: Kelly started out in Memphis, Tennessee. He was the child of upper middle class parents. He was a caddy at the local country club, pretty smart kid. In fact, he's not known to have killed anybody. He didn't like machine guns. He was kind of afraid of them. He was one of these charming, hail fellow, well-met Irishmen, but he did not enjoy a very good relationship with his father, whom he hated. And when he caught his father in a tryst with another woman, basically blackmailed him and said, "I won't tell mom about this." This is when he's in high school. "If you give me the family car and increase my allowance by X amount of money," which Kelly then used his new transportation and his money to hop across the border to Arkansas, which was a wet state. Tennessee was dry. And that's when he started his liquor running business as a young entrepreneur in high school. And things basically went downhill from there. But that wasn't good enough for Catherine. Catherine wanted to be married to the most famous criminal in all of America. So she started working on his reputation. She buys him a machine gun at a pawn shop in Fort Worth, then starts spreading stories about him at speakeasies all over Fort Worth. And she would leave spent shells behind and say that, you know, "We've been down to the farm and George has been working on his skills and he can shoot walnuts off a fence post or write his name on the side of a barn with this gun." And then that got into the press and one thing led to another and suddenly we have this psychopathic machine gun Kelly.
1: They're

0: destination? The farm owned by the stepfather of George Kelly's wife.
1: It's a sad, broken down farm with a few animals. They cover his ears with cotton and tape them shut.
0: There, they held Urschel captive for 9 days. The motive? Lots of money. $200,000 in used $20 bills. $200,000 was a huge sum of money. You could buy a brand new Ford V8 automobile for $500.
1: But nevertheless, he's the kind of guy who does not part with his money very willingly. He is blind and deaf and bound and determined that if he ever gets out, he's gonna come back and find these guys and get his money back.
0: Urschel's friend made the money delivery in Kansas City on Sunday, July 30th, 1933, 8 days after the abduction. The next evening, a disheveled man approached the back door of the Urschel mansion. It was the missing Charles F. Urschel, who had been carried to the outskirts of Norman, just south of Oklahoma City, and was left at the side of the road. Kelly, Bates, and their accomplices congratulated themselves on what they believed had been a perfect crime. What Kelly and the others did not realize was that Charles F. Urschel was not just a financial genius. He had what today might be called a photographic memory.
2: And you've been listening to Dr. T. Lindsey Baker and Joe Urschel tell the story of the kidnapping of one of the richest oil men in the country, and by virtue of that, tell the story of Machine Gun Kelly. The story of Machine Gun Kelly and the Southwest Oil Man continues here on Now American Stories.
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4: And we return to Our American Stories and the story of the capture of Machine Gun Kelly. When we last left off, wealthy oilman Charles F. Urschel had been released after his ransom was paid, but to the surprise of the FBI and later his captors, Urschel wasn't just good at business. Let's return to this story. Here to start us off is Dr. T. Lindsay Baker.
5: Urschel was not just a financial genius. He had what today might be called a photographic memory.
6: He knows how long the car ride took. He also realizes that they were going in a circuitous route designed to confuse him. But this is a guy who's been working his whole career for the King of the Wildcatters. He and Urschel have been finding oil all over Oklahoma and Texas, and they know just about every inch of that territory, backward and forward. And realizes, of course, that he's on a farm. He begins counting the number of different animals.
5: A bull, 4 milk cows, a flock of guineas.
6: What the postman's name is, who the local prostitute is.
5: Most importantly, he noted hearing the regular drone of an airplane.
6: He realizes that at 9:30 in the morning and at 5:30 at night, a plane is passing overhead. So he puts all that in the data bank while he's leaving his fingerprints all over anywhere he possibly can.
5: The very evening that the fatigued and careworn Charles Urschel stumbled to his own back door, Special Agent Gus Jones plied him with questions. The federal lawman must have smiled to himself when he discovered the remarkable recall that the oil man offered. Just Urschel's observation that he heard the kidnapper's car rattle across the bumpy Canadian River Bridge, plus his estimate of the 8-hour driving time during his release, pointed southward toward Texas.
6: Gus Jones just listens to this data dump, and having started out telling him that finding these kidnappers would be like finding a needle in a haystack, after 90 minutes of talking to Charles, he said, well, we just got a really small haystack.
5: Jones assigned investigators to find out what localities to the south experienced the same sequence of rain and wind that Urschel remembered, and to check commercial airline schedules.

0: jewels. They quickly concluded that the airplane sound likely came from a daily American Airlines flight between Meacham Field in Fort Worth and Amarillo.
1: Herschel borrows a plane from one of his oil friends. They go up in the air, fly the route. They look down using Herschel's sketch of what he thinks the farm looks like, identify a farm that looks exactly like the drawing.
0: Jones dispatched Agent Edward Dowd. The investigator arrived there only 3 days after Herschel's release, visiting in the guise of a mortgage salesman. Dowd confirmed what the oil man remembered. The house had a broken window pane patched with cardboard. The floorboards ran the right directions. He saw the correct number of cattle, mules, and even guineas. When the agent asked for a drink of water on the hot summer day, the pulley at the well made the right squeak, and the water had the same mineralized taste that Herschel described. There was no question in the lawman's mind.
1: Herschel insists that he be in the lead car, the raiding party, with a sawed-off shotgun on his lap. And in the middle of the night, they burst in. They arrest the Shannons and a fellow named Harvey Bailey, who was staying at the farm, kind of hiding out after his escape from state prison in Kansas. Harvey Bailey, an incredible character. Bailey was considered the most successful bank robber in American history. He was a guy who basically invented the modern form of bank robbing, which involves determining what the best escape routes are, riding the escape routes, figuring out when there's the most money in the bank to be robbed by studying the local economy and the county tax records, what the police activity is like, how far away the police station is, what kind of cars the police have, if they have any. Basically, if Harvey was planning your bank robbery, it was going to go well and nobody was going to know who did it. He robbed the Lincoln National Bank of so much money that the bank failed the next day. He did so well in the 20s that by the late 20s, he retired from the bank robbing business and opened a series of gas stations and car washes in Chicago, but lost all his money in the market crash and had to go back to the business that he knew so well. So he had worked with George and in fact had lent George $1,000 when George was low on funds. So after he heard about the kidnapping, he went down to the farm in Wise County to collect the money that George owed him and to nurse a wound that he sustained when he was escaping from prison. He just happens to be sleeping in the backyard on a cot.
0: In the semi-darkness just before dawn, Gus Jones awakened Harvey Bailey with the muzzle of a machine gun. Meanwhile, George Kelly and Albert Bates absconded with the ransom money.
1: So even though George and Catherine had already fled the scene along with Albert Bates to launder their money, the FBI agents still score an important victory here by pulling in Harvey Bailey. And it arrives just in time for J. Edgar Hoover, who was not yet director of the FBI. In fact, he was barely holding on to his job. When FDR took office, his first choice for attorney general was a guy named Thomas Walsh, senator from Wyoming. Walsh had a long and bad history with J. Edgar Hoover. During the Harding administration, J. Edgar Hoover's job was to, well, you know, he tapped his phone and he read his mail and he tried to entrap him in a hotel room with a woman to get incriminating evidence on him, none of which succeeded, but it did succeed in making a lifelong enemy of Mr. Walsh. Walsh vowed to get rid of that miserable son of a as soon as he got to town. Now, unfortunately, Walsh was 72 years old, and before he got to town, he went down to Miami and married a Cuban debutante. And on the train ride back to Washington, when the train stopped in North Carolina, Walsh's wife woke up, but he did not. Subsequently, you know, the FDR was prosecuting a war on this, a war on that, a war on everything, and war on crime. So J. Edgar is under a lot of pressure at this time to bring in some big score. and it looks like

0: the Machine Gun Kelly case could be the one. The FBI had just been given the sole responsibility for chasing kidnappers across state lines. They were really the only organization that could bring this to fruition, but there were two problems that they still had. One was the fact that they were not an armed police force. They were not trained in weapons. Most of them were lawyers and accountants who would help local municipalities prosecute criminal investigations. So Hoover looked around his agencies to try to find people who would be skilled enough to go up against machine gunners and shotgun wielders and whatnot, and he discovers that he's got fewer than 12. So he puts those guys together. They find Kelly in Memphis, Tennessee, successfully arrest him.
1: George Kelly, R.G. Shannon, Albert Bates, and Harvey Bailey all went to the federal penitentiary in Leavenworth, Kansas, while Catherine Kelly and her mother, Ora Shannon, went to a penal institution for women, all of them with life sentences. When the U.S. Department of Justice opened a new maximum security prison on Alcatraz Island in California, it transferred Kelly, Bates, and Bailey there.
0: The Urschels lived happily ever after, but Charles, by that point, had softened on the whole affair, and he went to FDR and Hoover and said, look, Harvey Bailey had nothing to do with this. You know, we ought to let him out. He agrees to probation for Harvey and sets him up in Joplin, Missouri with a job as a cabinet maker. He lived out the rest of his life without committing another crime.
1: 2 decades later, George Kelly died in federal prison. His body went unclaimed. So a released R.G. Boss Shannon agreed to bury him in a plot that he owned in Wise County. There, beneath a homemade concrete marker, lie the remains of the man who coined the term still used for the FBI when he declared at his Memphis arrest, I knew you G-men would get me.
2: And a special thanks to Dr. T. Lindsey Baker and to Joe Urschel for sharing the story. A special thanks also to the Fort Worth Public Library and the Library of Congress for allowing us to access this audio. The story of the oil man who brought Machine Gun Kelly to justice here on Our American Stories. 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

0: from ABC News. I'm Brian Clark. It's been more than a week since powerful storms and deadly flooding wreaked havoc in Indiana. Now more than 30,000 customers still don't have power in the northwestern corner of the state. That includes Gary, where residents like Talisha Burnett say,
1: I have to sit in my car and get some air because of right now, with all the storms, my whole house is so much moisture built up. My furniture is ruined now.
0: Thousands of miles away, Tropical Storm Moke is expected to bring more heavy rain and strong winds to Hawaii's Big Island, where cleanup from last week's hurricane is still ongoing. More on that from ABC's Morgan Norwood.
2: This is actually the second weekend in a row that Hawaii is facing more tropical storm threats. Forecasters say these rare close calls is because El Nino is steering these storms closer to the island.
0: Race cars will roar through the streets of Washington, D.C. today for IndyCar's Freedom 250 Grand Prix. It's President Trump's latest event to mark the nation's 250th birthday. He is expected to open the festivities with a lap of the course in the presidential limousine. Overnight, the president on social media said Canada wants the benefits of statehood without being one as he touted new tariffs of 50% on more than $20 billion of Canadian goods. Canada's prime minister said the country would match those tariffs dollar for dollar. The premier of British Columbia, David Eby, said no deal's better than a bad deal.
3: It is clear that the current U.S. administration...
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7: Yes, so great to have you with us here on the CC Broadcast as we invite you to join us in worshiping and praising God for who He is and all He's done for us. And then again, open His Word and invite Him to speak to us. I'm encouraged to be bringing you a message today about some questions Jesus asked of a gentleman during his time, and really three rhetorical questions He asked to anyone who would listen so that they might understand the importance of the attitude of their heart as it relates to God. Let's pray together. Father, thank You for loving us so much. Thank You for caring about us in such a way that You've involved Yourself with the world, not only through the gift of Your Son, Jesus, but also by the pouring out of Your Holy Spirit. May Your Spirit now give us ears to hear. Give us hearts that are receptive to You and Your holy word. We pray this in Jesus' name. Amen.

Today's gospel accounting, inspired by the Spirit of God and a record of a portion of Jesus' life here on the earth, is found in Luke chapter 17, verses 11 through 19, where Luke tells us this. On the way to Jerusalem, he, Jesus, was passing along between Samaria and Galilee. And as he entered a village, he was met by 10 lepers who stood at a distance and lifted up their voices, saying, "Jesus, Master, have mercy on us." When he saw them, he said to them, "Go and show yourselves to the priests." And as they went, they were cleansed. Then one of them, when he saw that he was healed, turned back, praising God with a loud voice. And he fell on his face at Jesus' feet, giving him thanks. Now he was a Samaritan. Then Jesus answered, "Were not 10 cleansed? Where are the other 9? Was no one found to return to give praise to God except this foreigner?" And he said to him, "Rise and go, your faith has made you well."

This man is known as the Good Shepherd. He lived some 2,000 years ago, and he walked this earth, and he did miraculous things. And he did something for humanity which humanity could not do for itself. He's also known as the greatest leader of all time. He's the most written about, talked about, influential man in all of human history. I call him the shepherd of my soul, the one who leads me. As many down through history have claimed, even the great King David, the Lord, he said, is my shepherd, I shall not want. We are looking at some things this man said when he was here on the earth, specifically questions that he asked individuals while he was here. Today we are looking at three rapid-fire rhetorical questions that this man asked of one man after a certain incident occurred in numerous people's lives. Let's look at the text. On his way to Jerusalem, Jesus traveled along the border between Samaria and Galilee. This was a tense border. The Samaritans and the Galileans didn't get along. They would travel on the border here, and the Jewish people in Galilee did not think very fondly of the Samaritans. And so the border was guarded. It was actually an area where you crossed over. People knew the division that was there. Jesus was going to Jerusalem in Galilee there. Now, because the border is an area of tension, there would also be a place where people could sort of hide. People who wanted to play it safe and just sort of be calm, they would stay in the cities. They wouldn't often go to the border. But it was a safe place for people who needed quarantined or who were outcasts. So as Jesus was walking along the border, he was going into a village. There were 10 men who had leprosy that met him. They stood at a distance because they understood the idea that some diseases might be transmitted by closeness. We talked a lot about this in 2020 here in our world today. Social distancing. It's nothing new. It's under trial, I guess, right now on how wise we handled this. But right now, we're reading about this group of people who were social distanced by the Jewish laws. They were to stay isolated by themselves, and if they were going into public, they were to cry out, unclean, and announce their uncleanness. So they stood at a distance from Jesus and cried out in a loud voice, Jesus, Master, have pity on us. Have mercy on us. The outcasts, the sick. When he saw them, Jesus said to them, go show yourselves to the priests. I want you to understand what's happening here. Jesus is inviting these 10 lepers to be courageous and, in a sense, break the law, break the social norms, break the mores. Jesus is inviting them in their desperation to go into the city, into the temple, and stand before the priests. And they have a decision to make, whether or not they're going to obey Jesus or not, whether they're going to play it safe and just

Well, they must have had a little group courage, group tenacity, group strength, because they got up and went, headed towards the city. And as they went, the Bible says, they were cleansed. They were cleansed. Some translations say healed. They were healed. All 10 of them touched by God. One of the things I love about this text is that it shows us that God is no respecter of persons. You and I will never meet a person who is not made in the image of Almighty God. Even if they're an outcast, even if they're socially isolated, they are made in the Imago Dei. He pours out his common grace. This God, who is no respecter of persons, pours out his common grace on all people, everywhere, through all time. He causes the sun to rise on the righteous and the unrighteous. He is hospitable to all. He gives all men life and breath and everything else. We have nothing without him and his goodness and his kindness and his mercy for humanity. All people he is hospitable to. In his goodness, God dispenses an amazing amount of common grace in the world. And for these 10, he shared some very specific grace, a healing grace, a touch from his hand. I can imagine that they were stunned or shocked by this experience. But now we see a God who does math. A God who counts. He's, of course, the creator of math, the greatest mathematician of all time. And he starts to do some counting for us. The Spirit inspires Luke to write these words. One of them. One of them. When he saw he was healed, came back, praising God in a loud voice. I wonder why the Spirit does math for us here. Basic math would say we're talking about 10%. One of 10 returned to give thanks. Not only praising God in a loud voice, but it says he threw himself at Jesus' feet and thanked him. Thank you, Jesus. Thank you. You have poured out specific grace on me. I praise you. He was exuberant. It wasn't a diplomatic thank you. He threw himself at Jesus' feet. And listen, he was a Samaritan. What's happening here is Jesus is acknowledging and healing one who was an outcast from the Jews, and he returns to give praise to Jesus, and Jesus is pointing it out for us, because what he's doing is he's undergirding right here his tension with the spiritual leaders of the day. It was the Samaritan, the one who the Jews looked down on, that did what was right here. He's the one who returned and gave thanks. Certainly God is no respecter of persons, but we also learn in this text that there is a deep propensity in the heart of humanity to take God's goodness toward us for granted. We have an ability to experience the goodness of God and take it like it's normal, like we deserve it, like this is our privilege, our right to have life, to be free, to speak as we want. But friends, these are gifts from Almighty God. And his grace to us is immeasurable here in this place. It's unbelievable. The freedoms we enjoy, the presence of God that we've tasted of, the forgiveness of sins that many of us know. And yet sometimes we have a deep propensity to take it for granted, to be ho-hum,

So Jesus now asks three rhetorical questions. Now again, questions are to get us to reflect on ourselves, to think. Rhetorical questions are especially to focus our minds on a specific topic so that we might dig a little deeper in our understanding of these things. So Jesus, continuing with his mathematics, asks the first question, were not all 10 cleansed? Didn't I bless 10 people? Didn't I pour out my grace on all of them? Where are the other 9? Where's the 90%? Has no one returned to give praise to God except this foreigner? The people in my own family not giving me praise and thanks? Why is he so concerned, friends, about the attitude of our hearts towards him? Why? God is no respecter of persons. He pours out his grace everywhere on people we don't like even. There is a deep propensity in the human heart to take our blessings for granted and not give God thanks. But we also learn this. God has a deep concern over the condition of our hearts. In this text, we learn this, especially regarding our propensity towards ungratefulness and entitlement, ingratitude. Why? Because he cares for us. He loves us. His encouraging gratitude in our hearts for all of his goodness is not for him. It's for us. He doesn't need anything. But when you and I become ungrateful, it is toxic to our souls. Toxic. That's why Paul wrote to the believers in Thessalonica, "We urge you, brothers and sisters, admonish the idle, encourage the faint-hearted, help the weak, be patient with them. See that no one repays evil for evil, but always seek to do good to one another and to everyone. Rejoice always, pray without ceasing, and give thanks in all circumstances, for this is God's will for us in Christ Jesus. And do not quench the Spirit." What happens if a person turns away from God and becomes entitled and ungrateful? It's happening all around our culture. It's described in Romans chapter 1. Here's what happens. God backs up and his wrath is revealed. Passive wrath, where he just lets human beings go and does not restrain their fleshy natures. When we do this, the passive wrath of God is revealed. And here's what happens. People who experience God's goodness, his kindness, and his mercy refuse to honor God or give thanks to him. And so he turns them over to their flesh. And their thinking becomes futile, crusty, catastrophic, negative, pessimistic, futilistic thinking, and then because the thinking guides the hearts, their foolish hearts get darkened, and eventually they become ruled by their fleshy natures and even start to claim identities based on the lusts of their flesh. And the Bible calls that insanity. Insanity. They exchange the glory of God for pursuing and idolizing and lusting after created things. Friends, God in his mercy has asked us these questions.

I've been good to all 10. Weren't all 10 cleansed? Where are the other 9? Where is the thanks and praise and worship that should be due me in the hearts of people that I've been so good to? God invites us to praise him and thank him and give him honor for his goodness. Enter his courts with thanksgiving.

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3: At 7 o'clock, it is 60 degrees here in Milwaukee. Today, mostly sunny with a high of 74, and tonight, a low of 57. From the WTMJ Breaking News Center, I'm Nizir Spencer. Three people are recovering after three separate shootings on the northwest side of Milwaukee.
4: The shootings happened between 3 p.m. and 8 p.m. on Saturday. A 32-year-old from the first shooting and a 20-year-old from the third shooting had non-fatal injuries. An unidentified victim from the second shooting was taken to the hospital for serious injuries. It is unknown what led up to any of the shootings. Jen Gregg, WTMJ News.
3: Two people are recovering after a road rage-involved shooting in Milwaukee. Police are investigating a shooting that happened on Saturday morning near Capitol and Sherman. The shootout led to both people being taken to the hospital for non-fatal injuries. A one-year-old baby that was inside one of the vehicles was also taken to the hospital and is expected to be okay. That is under investigation. A nationwide housing initiative launched in Milwaukee's Serambi neighborhood.
5: Habitat for Humanity launched the Pope Leo Village Project Friday near 6th and Locust, with seven homes currently completed or under construction. The goal is to create affordable housing by building 250 homes across 21 cities in the U.S. The project says the monthly cost for a home is less than $1,000 a month, compared to the $150,000 on average for a non-Habitat home in the area. Elizabeth Linton in WTMJ News.
3: I-94 drivers on Milwaukee's west side are settling into a new traffic pattern that'll be around for a while.
6: Eastbound I-94 is down to two lanes, if you haven't noticed, between 70th Street and General Mitchell Boulevard. Wisconsin DOT's Eric Hansen says the change went in earlier this week.
7: So on the west leg, we did install our traffic shift on 94 eastbound between 70th Street and General Mitchell Boulevard.
6: For drivers wondering how long things will stay this way, Hansen says there shouldn't be another major change right away.
7: We should remain fairly static through, I'd say, the end of September, early October.
6: Demi Lozaga, WTMJ News.
3: Time for a WTMJ Sports Update from the Gruber Law Office's One Call That's All Sports Desk. A dominant showing for the Brewers on Saturday as they beat the Braves for the second game in a row, 4-1. Tonight, the crew heads to Williamsport, PA for the Little League Classic. First pitch against the Braves is at 6:10. 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Taking a look at the roads with your WTMJ Time Saver Traffic. No major issues, no major delays, and full freeway speeds across the system. Here's your WTMJ forecast today. Mostly sunny and comfortable with a high of 74. Tonight, mostly clear with a low of 57. Tomorrow, Monday, mostly sunny and beautiful with a high of 75. Right now in Milwaukee, it's 60 degrees. I'm Nizir Spencer, Outdoor Living Unlimited, WTMJ News Time, 703.
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3: 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It is not intended to be used as the sole basis for financial decisions, nor should it be construed as advice designed to meet the needs of an individual situation. Drake & Associates, LLC is not permitted to offer, and not statement made during this show shall constitute tax or legal advice. Our firm is not affiliated with or endorsed by the U.S. government or any governmental agency. The information and opinions contained herein, provided by third parties, have been obtained from sources believed to be reliable, but accuracy and completeness cannot be guaranteed by Drake & Associates, LLC. Please remember that converting employer plan account to a Roth IRA is a taxable event. Increased taxable income from the Roth IRA conversion may have several consequences. Be sure to consult with a qualified tax advisor before making any decisions regarding your IRA.
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5: Thanks for joining us today. I hope your day is moving along well as you're out and about. 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Joined this week by the man, the myth, the legend, Tom Newman. Crowd goes wild. That was a pretty good applause there, Tom.
6: That seemed manufactured.
5: It was. Okay. Yeah. Right. That's how I feel when you come on air.
6: I
5: feel excited.
6: It.
5: It's good to have you. Good to have you
6: it's
5: on the show.
6: Good to be here.
5: Been about a month or so.
6: Yeah, not too bad.
5: Can you believe end of August, Wisconsin nights? Right. It feels like the summer goes by so fast. Although we've been having a little bit warmer falls traditionally here the last couple of years, but great topic today, Tom. I want to talk about some tough financial truths and. But I think, Tom, of course, the goal of the show today isn't to scare people, but it's to help you prepare, because there are some very clear things that I think can be problematic. And I want to start off with Social Security, because this can be a really confusing one. I think Social Security is one of those things you kind of see that money come out of your check for decades and decades, right? And all this talk, is the money going to be there? Is it not going to be there? Can they fund it? You know, if you think about it, too, from another perspective, I read an article recently titled Hard Financial Truths That Boomers Must Face. And one of the points was Social Security benefits have lost about 20% of their buying power since 2010 because the annual cost of living adjustments don't fully cover the high health care costs that retirees face. Additionally, the Social Security trust funds are projected to be depleted by 2034, which could result in a reduction of about 19% in benefits if Congress fails to act. And I know, Tom, you're meeting with great folks each and every day, you know, and I know this is a concern for them, right? We see these cost of living indexes, but sometimes, miraculously, the Medicare premium amounts go up just about the same. So you don't really actually have extra dollars to spend on everything, especially when we're in these inflationary environments. And I know each and every day people are concerned about it not being funded. And it's something that's an important piece of the retirement puzzle.
6: It's an important piece because it fits into the income plan of the five areas of a holistic retirement plan. Now, when it comes to Social Security, there's a lot to unpack here, but I think at its core, as you alluded to,

0: you know, the cost of living adjustments we've seen year after year after year now, most recently, where the Part B of Medicare cost, if you are 65 and older, is going up. And the cost of living adjustment for your Social Security is going up, but the Medicare piece is going up faster. And so oftentimes either your Social Security benefit, which is where that Part B is usually deducted from, either stays flat year over year, or sometimes I've worked with some people where the benefit has gone down. And so operating in an environment in retirement where fixed income is just that, it's fixed, having Social Security that does not grow, yet when you go to the grocery store, that bill is higher. When you go to the gas station, that bill is higher. The electricity, the phone bill, everything is higher. Now all of a sudden, you're pinching a lot more. You're sacrificing something. Maybe you're dipping into savings. Maybe you're not willing to pay for that trip that you've always wanted to take, or help family, or, you know, charitable organizations that are near and dear to your heart. So there's a sacrifice that comes, and it's just not what a lot of people that we meet with want to do. They don't want to see their budgets be cut in retirement. They don't want to necessarily feel like they're pinching pennies like they were all of their life. They would rather have a dedicated income plan that might say, all right, well, based on Social Security not going up this year, based on the fact we still want to accomplish some things, where else can I draw some funds from? And then therefore you're looking at withdrawing from your savings, your portfolio. And that's a dangerous component, because if the market's not going your way and you don't have a safety buck to draw from at that time, it could put your money and the longevity of your money in harm's way. And again, that's just not what people want to do. So proper income planning is really important.
1: And I think when it comes to income planning, Tom, a lot of it is education, understanding what that means. And, you know, so many people, when they think about a retirement plan, they just think about their investments, right? And one of our colleagues always says, do you have a portfolio or do you have a plan, right? And having that income plan is a big part of it. And for folks who want to learn a little bit more about how this plan comes together, we have some great educational opportunities coming up here pretty quickly this week. September 1st and 3rd, we're going to be in Brookfield, 6:30 p.m. And then a little bit later, September 15th and 17th, we'll be out in Pewaukee, 6:30 p.m. We're going to keep that talk to 1 hour, and we're going to feed you afterwards. That's completely complimentary. There's no cost or obligation, but there is one requirement. You have to register ahead of time. These do fill up. It's always really uncomfortable when we have to turn somebody away at the door because you didn't RSVP. So it just takes a second. If you visit us at retirementreadyshow.com, that's retirementreadyshow.com, you'll see those upcoming dates and times, and you can register right at retirementreadyshow.com. And if you're just joining us, you're tuned into the Retirement Ready Show, where your retirement income matters. I'm Tony Drake, certified financial planner with Drake & Associates. Joined this week by Tom Newman. Tom, we're talking about some tough financial truths that people have to face. And you were talking a little bit about Social Security and the income plan. And that stop is one of five stops on our Retirement Ready Roadmap. And we often ask people to rate themselves 1 to 10. Now, we always say no sevens allowed. That's sitting on a fence, right? But rate yourself 1 to 10 on preparedness. 1 would be, I'm not prepared at all. 10 is, I got it. So when it comes to that stop on the income plan, walk me through what a 8, 9, or 10 might look like versus a 1 through 6.
0: From an income perspective, there's usually a couple things to think about. 1, have you put together a Social Security optimization strategy? Meaning, especially if you're a couple out there who has potentially 2 Social Security benefits that are coming your way, have you figured out, based on math, what is the proper age to turn one of them on versus another? Because the old adage of just, hey, I'm going to work until I'm, let's just say, 64 years old, and then I'm going to turn on Social Security right after that, while that is a viable option for you, what is the impact of turning that on versus potentially waiting an additional year or two? And what does that look like from a survivor spouse

0: right, sometimes it's wrong, but having a proper plan in place and understanding the impact of taking Social Security at different ages will result in different amounts of money that you might have both currently and in the future. So that's one part. Second part of the income plan on being 8, 9, or 10 would be ensuring you have a money map in place. And a money map is where you identify all of your financial accounts and you list them in the order in which you would withdraw from them in the event you needed to supplement any other income that's coming in, whether that's Social Security, pension, rental income, maybe part-time work. But the idea of a money map is not just to say, oh, this account's been growing or this account has the highest balance. It's to look at it almost from a tax perspective to say, am I ensuring that when I do take withdrawals, I'm taking from the right accounts to ensure that my money lasts as long as possible, and I'm doing it from the most tax efficient way, not only in the moment, but throughout the rest of retirement. So again, just to recap, in 8, 9, or 10 in the income part would be you've optimized your Social Security strategy to ensure that you're maximizing the amount of your benefit, and two, that you have in place a money map that's going to ensure that your money lasts for you and you're doing it from the most tax-efficient manner. If you have those, then that's great. Then you're well prepared. If you don't have that, usually then that's when people self-identify that they're a 1 through 6 on this 1 to 10 scale. And then we go to work and we figure out, well, let's talk about this. How long have you been thinking about income when you do retire? What are the positives and negatives about putting a strategy in place versus not? And just the ramifications across the board. So that's the scoring system and how it matches up to the income.
1: And really, there's an opportunity, Tom. That's one of 5 stops on a retirement ready roadmap. Of course, investments, important part. Think of that as a fuel to the engine, but it's not the entire, you know, vehicle, if you're traveling, if you will. Income, you just went through. We have to think about health care. We want to think about kind of legacy planning, right? What happens with everything you work so hard for? And then, of course, tax reduction strategies. That's a hot one. If I had to pick one of the 5 that's usually missing when we put a second set of eyes on folks' plans, it's usually tax reduction planning. You know, a lot of advisors just don't touch it. They say to call your CPA. A lot of time that CPA does a great job, but he or she is hired to look backwards. They're hired to look backwards and do your tax returns. We're not talking about getting tax returns done. We're talking about what can we do right now so if we can get in that magic DeLorean and fast forward to the end of our 30-year retirement, right? How do we pay the least taxes possible so we have more to spend and enjoy or pass on or give to charities or whatever those big goals that you have? And that oftentimes has a bigger impact than the investments that you're picking. Not uncommon for us to see a 6-figure savings. Imagine an extra 6 figures in your accounts, what you might do with that. So each stop is really critical. And they need to be working in harmony. They can't be these silos where people aren't talking to each other. It needs to be a plan that's all working together. Tom, there's some other hard truths that folks need to think about, and we're going to cover those for you right here on a Retirement Ready Show. 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
1: 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I'm joined this week by Tom Newman. Tom, we are chopping it up here. We're talking a little bit about some of the tough financial truths that are out there. And we're talking a little bit about Social Security, some of the challenges there and the fears that people have and the importance of having that income plan. And just to reiterate, I was reading an article recently that was talking about the hard financial truths that boomers must face. And one of them is this concept of the 4% rule. Right. And an article went on to say the traditional 4% rule for withdrawals is being reconsidered, with experts now suggesting a lower 3.7% rate to help ensure savings last 30 years in a volatile market. And, you know, I think what they were getting at there in a fairly concise sentence is that 4% rule can work if you retire in the right market and if your retirement's about 25 years. Problem is, we don't know that. Now, I'm a little older than you, Tom. Do you remember the Magic 8-Ball?
2: I do. Oh, I had one.
1: I don't know why I remember, but you know, maybe you could say, how long is my retirement going to last? Okay. What decade am I retiring into, right? Well, we're talking about it technically is what's called sequence of return risk or losing money early in retirement. And we know the number one question people have, do I have enough money? Am I going to be okay? Some version of that is what we normally get. And we know losing money early in retirement has a massive impact if you haven't planned properly. So this 4% rule is starting to fall apart a bit. And I think for good reasons, because we don't know what decade we're going to retire into and people are having longer retirements. It's kind of a double whammy, right? But that's why the team, when we kind of think about it, we like to create this safe income bucket versus a longer term little bit riskier bucket. And there's some benefits and always pros and cons, but there's some benefits to doing that for folks, especially when it comes to the sequence of return risk.
2: Well, I actually have a real world example of this. So, you know, you and I were here on the radio and helping families during COVID. I met with a couple who met with us prior to COVID hitting. And when they came to us, they were right around age 62. They were on the precipice of retirement. They had saved a pretty good amount.
1: I like that word, precipice.
2: Precipice.
1: Can you spell it? Are you a good speller?
2: No.
1: I rely on spell check.
2: Yeah. Yeah. There's a P in there.
1: Yeah, I'm teasing.
2: But so anyways, they came in and they wanted to get organized with retirement. And so we sat down, we realized, wow, 100% of what they had saved for their retirement was in the market still. And at that time, prior to COVID hitting, things were operating okay and things were growing for them. So we said, hey, let's take a step back and say, if something were to happen, how could that impact you? And those impact numbers actually made them feel as though they wanted to take some money off of the table. And so we looked at allocating some of their money, not all of it, but some of their money to a safety bucket, something that wasn't going to lose. And when you are able to allocate to that safety bucket, then you can be out there growing your assets with the remainder of your growth. So we split it up and then COVID hit. And I can't tell you how many times they actually called into the office, not because they were worried, but they were thanking our organization for having the foresight to put them into some sort of safety. Now, neither one of us knew exactly that the market was going to drop roughly 30% in the matter of 30 days. But at the same time, when you take money off the table and you protect it, now all of a sudden market swings that just come out of nowhere for any reason whatsoever. Now all of a sudden there's a portion of your money that isn't losing. And what that means is that you can sleep better at night, that you can go out into the world and still have confidence that your money is there. Now we know right after COVID, there was the fastest recovery that we've seen. And not everything was in safety. Some of it was still in the growth area. And so all of a sudden, their growth area just took off. And so that was fantastic. But I also met with a couple who had saved roughly the same amount, same age, 4 months after this couple. And COVID had already hit. And the market had already dropped 30%. Same time frame, these people had saved roughly the same amount, roughly the same age,

0: but they implemented protection 4 months afterwards, 4 month difference. And the sequence of returns risk that was apparent for the first couple that I met with versus the second couple, the difference was over $400,000 difference, $400,000, multiple six figures. Again, this is just one example of many where we cannot control the environment when we enter retirement or shortly thereafter, and having a well-developed plan where you have room to grow your assets, but also room to protect your assets is a way to keep you on safe ground.
1: And Tom, for folks who want to learn more about how to put this plan together, we have some great educational opportunities coming up, some evening workshops. In fact, this week, September 1st and 3rd, we're going to be in a Brookfield area, 6:30 p.m., 1 hour. We'll feed you afterwards. If those dates or location doesn't work, we're going to be September 15th and 17th out in Pewaukee. Again, 6:30 p.m., 1 hour, followed by dinner. And we're going to cover this volatility issue. How do we manage this volatility in retirement? What are some great tax reduction strategies? Again, these strategies, not uncommon for us to see a six-figure savings throughout a 30-year retirement, so it can be very impactful. 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Pretty confident you'll walk away having learned something and you'll get a great meal. One thing we need from you, you have to register ahead of time. These do fill up. 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We have to turn you away at the door. It's really uncomfortable for everybody. So we do need registration ahead of time. It's simple. You just visit us at retirementreadyshow.com. 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You'll see those dates and times and can register right at retirementreadyshow.com. And for those of you that are just joining us, you're tuned into the Retirement Ready Show, where your retirement income matters. I'm Tony Drake, certified financial planner with Drake and Associates, joined this week by my good friend Tom Newman. Tom, we're chopping it up here. We're talking about some hard financial truths that boomers must face. And we're highlighting an article we read recently, and we've been talking a little bit about Social Security and income plan, how to deal with losing early in retirement. But healthcare is a bigger topic as well right now. And that's one of the stops on the Retirement Ready Roadmap. And it's probably, according to the article, it's probably one of the largest and most unpredictable costs, with the average 65-year-old today potentially needing hundreds of thousands of dollars for out-of-pocket expenses, not premiums, but out-of-pocket expenses. A lot of folks are retiring earlier. So retiring at age 62 can result in Social Security benefits that are 30% lower than if you wait till 67. Gen X is entering retirement with significantly lower savings than previous generations, with average balances as low as $6,000 for women and $13,000 for men. And remember, on this healthcare issue, if you're retiring earlier, Medicare eligibility does not start till 65. So we call that the kind of bridge policies. If you retire at 60 or 55 or pick the age, we have to figure out how we're going to keep you covered and protected until you qualify for Medicare. Then once you hit Medicare Advantage, Supplement, A, B, C, D, it's like alphabet soup, right? So I know Medicare is a big decision for a lot of folks. Getting to Medicare is also a big decision. And that's part of our Retirement Ready Roadmap.
0: And going back to the scoring system that we were talking about earlier for income, the 1 through 10 scale in the healthcare, there's usually two things we have people focus on. One, do you know how to navigate the Medicare system, or do you have a resource that you can turn to that can be in your corner to help you navigate that? And two, in the event that you had some sort of unexpected health event, a significant health event, and say you went into a long-term care facility, do you have money set aside to pay for that? So if you had those two things in place, that would usually lead to being well prepared and having an 8, 9, or 10. Not having those in place is usually a 1 through 6. Now, you mentioned Medicare. A lot of people are choosing to retire before age 65. And back when Social Security was put into place, it was only supposed to be around for people for just a few years. Now, retirements are lasting multiple decades. So when you talk about the length of what Social Security needs to pay for, it's a lot longer, but so too is Medicare. Medicare wasn't necessarily supposed to be there for multiple decades for everyone. But when you have and retire earlier, there is a window there where you still need to get healthcare. Some people look to the Affordable Healthcare Act. Some people choose COBRA, the

0: the continuation of their employer's plan, or they need to go out into the private sector and find their own policy. But whatever the case may be, all of those come with different premiums and different amounts and different coverages. So not only do you have to figure out that gap insurance and gap you to Medicare, but then Medicare itself, the alphabet soup, A, B, C, D, supplemental, Advantage, you know, it can be overwhelming and very confusing very fast. So having a resource that you can turn to help navigate that is extremely important. And you and I are probably preaching to the choir for a lot of people who might be listening. You've experienced through your own family, through some loved ones, where you've had to put them or assist them as they go into a nursing home care facility. You know already how much those costs, and that cost is continuing to go up and up and up every single year. Now, memory care tends to be a little bit more expensive, you know, assisted living, maybe a little bit less expensive, but anyways, this is an additional out-of-pocket expense that creepily goes up for you and really digs into the longevity of your money. So having and organizing the healthcare along with your income, your taxes, is really important to solve for.
1: And I think it's important to note, Tom, whether it's with us or someone else, what we've worked hard to create is really a team. So we have a team of advisors that can really help multiple minds working on your problems, but also pulling these areas together. We have an independent health insurance agent, whether it's that bridge plan getting you to Medicare or how to make these tough Medicare decisions, an estate planning attorney for, you know, can do all the legal documents, all of that, taking care of the tax returns, advanced tax planning, right? Gone are the days, at least here, where you have different people pointing a finger at each other. One hand doesn't know what the other's doing. These are complex topics, and these areas need to work together. So I think finding a firm that can kind of check those boxes, and that team, if you're doing a kind of an advanced plan or an advanced part of the plan, can get together, all work together. And I just love our team approach where we have these multiple, right? Maybe you come to that Fridays, we don't see clients. We all meet together and you can come and say, hey, I got this tough case or this little bit different scenario. And now you got 12 brains working on it together. And it usually ends in some really dynamic results. So that's really important. Tom, a lot of folks are reporting they're not confident in retirement right now, and we're going to give you some ways where you can build that confidence back up right here on the Retirement Ready Show. 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
4: 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Joined this week by my good friend Tom Newman. Tom, we are talking here today about tough financial truths. And really the overlying theme is the importance of having this comprehensive plan. I think gone are the days where you can just focus on the portfolio, right? Investments are important, but you need to have an income plan. You know, something that's written, documented, you know how long your money's going to last. You need to have a plan for health care. You need to have a plan for legacy. And it's really critical that you have a tax reduction plan, a plan to really say, hey, I'm going to be smart about taxes here and make sure I'm paying the least amount possible over this 30-year retirement. And there's so much to think about when it comes to these topics, but you know, we've been referencing this article titled Hard Financial Truths That Boomers Must Face. And one of the things that jumped out to me when I was reading it was that confidence in retirement savings lasting. So this idea of, do I have enough money? Am I going to be okay?

0: jumps from 41% to 71% for those who work with a professional financial advisor, right? And that's a big difference, right? 41% to 71%. That's probably that number one question we hear. Do I have enough money? Am I going to be okay? And I think just maybe take a little bit of time, Tom, to talk about the process for folks that have maybe been tuning in for a bit. Maybe they want to think about coming in. Maybe they already have an advisor. Maybe there's somebody that's done their planning themselves. Or maybe they're saying, guys, I'm a little embarrassed to come in. I've done the savings, but I have no plan yet. Any of those cases we can help. But what's that process look like? We're referencing this retirement ready roadmap a lot, but what's that process look like so we can hopefully help people jump from that 40% confidence to 70%?
1: What I want to say first is that this is a judgment-free zone. Oftentimes, I meet with people and we start to have some conversations and I ask, well, what prevented you from coming in and seeing us a year ago or 2 years ago if you've had some of these concerns for a while? And it was like, well, I just didn't know if I did it all right, or they felt embarrassed for either how much they've saved or for working with someone maybe they shouldn't have. And when individuals, families, couples come in to see us, the first thing that they're going to be greeted with is our exceptional team at the front desk. That is our client experience team. And there's just going to be a warm, friendly smile that greets you, says hello, has you sit down, offers you something to drink for the appointment. Then you're going to come in and sit down into one of our offices for one of our financial advisors. And the conversation is laid back. It's about trying to understand, how did you get to this moment in your life right now? Again, no judgment. Everybody's financial path and work journey is different. And every story is different. And the sacrifices that you've had to make are different than your neighbor. And so it's our job here at Drake & Associates to listen, to understand how you got to where you are right now, and to also ask some tough questions about, what is it that you're looking for? What is it that you're looking to accomplish? What is the why behind your retirement? You know, oftentimes people come in and say, I want to reduce taxes. Fantastic. That is a great goal. It's a goal that's shared by a lot of people. Can you unpack for me why paying less in taxes is important to you? What is it about taxes that really has you anxious or nervous that you might pay more in taxes? What do you fear in the future is going to happen with our tax system that makes you believe that what you're doing right now isn't already the best solution? So it's just going back and forth, trying to understand how you got to where you are and what you're trying to accomplish. And we're going to focus on all five of those areas, you know, the investments, the income, the healthcare, the taxes, and the family or the legacy piece, because they are a comprehensive look. What you have done or what you may do with regards to managing your investments, you know what that's going to affect? It's going to affect your taxes. You know what having higher taxes means? It's going to affect your Medicare premiums potentially. Do you know what having higher taxes or having higher Medicare is going to do? It's going to reduce your income in the future. Like, having and making decisions in a vacuum just in one area, you can do that. But oftentimes there's these ramifications that come down the pipe. And the reason that this confidence jumps from 41% to 71% for those working with a professional financial advisor, it's because hopefully the advisor that you're working with is already focused on the future holistically. Because most of the people that we meet with, this isn't their forte. They aren't financial advisors by profession. They've never planned for retirement before. They don't know what they don't know. And if that is you, then there's usually good outcomes that can come from just having an initial conversation.

0: in that first appointment, we'll identify if there is concerns. And if you are looking for help in those concerns, we would invite you back for a second appointment where our team would do some homework and identify, based on the statements that you shared, where you're situated and what blind spots there might be. And if you're looking to address them, how we would be able to help. So it's a pretty laid back process. There's no pressure whatsoever, but it's all in pursuit to get you on safe ground.
1: And Tom, for folks, maybe you're not ready to come in yet, but want to continue your education. We have some great opportunities coming up. A couple of days, it'll be next month, but technically in September. This week, in fact, September 1st and 3rd, we're going to be in Brookfield, 6:30 p.m. And then September 15th and 17th, we're going to be in Pewaukee, 6:30 p.m. Those talks will last 1 hour, so we're not going to bore you for 3-4 hours, but we will follow it up with dinner. So September 1st and 3rd in Brookfield, September 15th and 17th in Pewaukee, 6:30 p.m., 1 hour, followed by dinner. Absolutely no cost or obligation. 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And for those of you just joining us, you're tuned in to the Retirement Ready Show, where your retirement income matters. I'm Tony Drake, certified financial planner with Drake & Associates, joined this week by Tom Newman. Tom, we're talking about this article and just some of the hard financial truths that boomers have to face. And I would be remiss, you know, we're kind of coming into the fall season. I know it's a little early. People don't like to think about taxes, right? And I think a lot of times when you say taxes, people think about the beginning of the year. Oh, it's tax filing season. Got to get that done by April 15th. Really important. You have to do that. But there's so many strategies and missed opportunities if you don't take care of it by the end of each calendar year. We know President Trump, last two tax bills that his administration got passed, the first one reduced taxes, but it had an expiration date. This most recent one last year, I'm saying permanent. Nobody can see me, but I'm saying in air quotes, right? It's permanent till a new administration makes a new tax code, but has permanently locked in these rates. Now, the interesting fact to me is if you look at tax rates historically, they're very, very low. What's not low, the first time we saw very high tax rates was the first time the country had more debt than income. It's what we call debt to GDP ratio way, way, way back in time, right after World Wars and FDR and New Deal, expensive government programs. Took many administrations, many decades to bring that debt down and bring taxes back down. But now, just a handful of years ago, we now have more debt than income again for the second time in U.S. history. But what hasn't adjusted is tax rates. So I'm not suggesting they're going to go back up to, you know, 90-some% that they were at, but I am saying there's a lot of room for them to go up, and there's a lot of talks about increasing rates. That's one way to deal with this kind of debt crisis that we have as a nation. And there's some great opportunities to take advantage of these lower rates, but each December 1st that clicks by, you lose that opportunity. So coming into September, now is the time to start to consider that. We get calls from folks that aren't clients late in December, typically. Heard you talk about this. My advisor didn't do it, doesn't know how to do it, whatever it might be. And oftentimes it's too late. So let's not miss this opportunity in 2026 to take advantage of these rates.
0: What I've also heard a lot lately is people really latching on to the senior deduction that was afforded through the One Big Beautiful Bill. And, you know, they're like, do I qualify for this? And, you know, things like that. And the instant gratification of lowering your taxes immediately, I see it. I see the picture. I see why people are, you know, latched onto it, you know, allowing for an individual $6,000 federal tax deduction or $12,000 if you're a couple. That's a lot of money. That is definitely a lot of money. The question becomes is, what's more impactful? Would it be not qualifying for that deduction and instead being able to move money to a after-tax bucket whereby if a future administration does increase in tax rates, then you had a tax-free bucket to draw from? Or better yet, your required minimum distributions have dropped significantly. Like the amount of actual dollars saved.

0: saved usually is greater when you're doing things like Roth conversions, donor advised funds, qualified charitable distributions. The total dollar that you are saving is significantly more when you're doing these layering of tax strategies than just latching on to a few years worth of tax deductions. Now, I'm not saying it's right and I'm not saying it's wrong. I'm not, you know, passing judgment on anyone again. But if you're making decisions just squarely by looking through that rearview mirror at a tax year that's already been completed, then there's a little bit of a short-sightedness, especially with retirements lasting as long as they have, to say, I want that instant gratification and I'm willing to sacrifice how long my money lasts or how much I will pay to the government long term. It's not right. It's not wrong. It's just put it to paper, see what the data is, and make better decisions from there.
1: And Tom, you hit it. Layering these tax strategies is so impactful. There's charitable strategies. There's Roth conversion strategies. There's tons of stuff. 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
3: 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It is back. 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
3: 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Back it goes. 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
4: At 8 o'clock, it's 61 degrees today, mostly sunny with a high of 74, and tonight a low of 57. From the WTMJ Breaking News Center, I'm Nazir Spencer. Two people are recovering after a road rage-involved shooting in Milwaukee.
5: Police are investigating a shooting that happened on Saturday morning near Capitol and Sherman. The shootout led to both people being taken to the hospital for non-fatal injuries. A one-year-old baby that was inside one of the cars was also taken to the hospital and is expected to be okay. Criminal charges are pending. Jen Gregg, WTMJ News.
4: Three people are recovering after three separate shootings on the northwest side of Milwaukee. The shootings happened between 3 p.m. and 8 p.m. on Saturday. A 32-year-old from the first shooting and a 20-year-old from the third shooting had non-fatal injuries. An unidentified victim from the second shooting was taken to the hospital for serious injuries. It is unknown what led up to any of the shootings. They are under investigation. Tens of thousands of residents of northwest Indiana remain without power for a 12th straight day after strong storms whipped through the area. Many have been critical of the utility's efforts to clear debris and restore power. News Nation's Bennett Hey Burley.
6: The mature trees that once lined the streets of this Gary, Indiana neighborhood now litter its sidewalks and cover some of the roofs of homes. The powerful storms from August 11th took out trees and power lines and knocked out power to more than 370,000 customers in northern Indiana. As restoration work continues, frustration has switched on. More than 30,000 people were still in the dark Saturday.
4: Full service is expected to be restored on Tuesday. President Trump and Canada's prime minister continue to snipe back and forth after the two countries failed to reach a trade deal, triggering tariffs. News Nation's Tom Dempsey.
7: Just overnight, President Trump posted to Truth Social about all this trade tension, writing on Truth Social, quote, "Canada wants the benefits of being a state without being one. They have also charged our great farmers for many years massive amounts of tariffs. No more." Those comments came after Canadian Prime Minister Mark Carney said Canada would impose tariffs against U.S. goods in retaliation for the U.S. imposing a 50% tariff on $20 billion worth of Canadian items.
4: The U.S. imposed 50% tariffs on Canadian goods starting this weekend. A nationwide housing initiative launched in Milwaukee's Serambi neighborhood.
8: Habitat for Humanity launched the Pope Leo Village Project Friday near 6th and Locust, with seven homes currently completed or under construction. The goal is to create affordable housing by building 250 homes across 21 cities in the U.S. The project says the monthly cost for a home is less than $1,000 a month, compared to the $150,000 on average for a non-Habitat home in the area. Elizabeth Linton in WTMJ News.
4: Construction near the stadium is being planned around the lengthening Brewers schedule.
9: Wisconsin DOT's Eric Hansen says that's built into how crews are sequencing the work.
10: We do have restrictions for our Westlake contract, maintaining access using those General Mitchell ramps, especially to and from the west.
9: And when the season does end, hopefully not until November, Hansen says that's when the crews expect the next step to begin around those ramps.
10: We do intend to close those ramps after the conclusion of the Brewers season, because they are important ramps not only to the Brewers, but everyone in that area.
9: In the meantime, crews can keep working further west near Holly Road. Debbie Lazaga, WTMJ News.
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4: 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A dominant showing for the Brewers on Saturday as they beat the Braves for a second game in a row, 4-1. An impressive two-run homer to center in the bottom of the third from Jake Bowers to give the Crew an edge over Atlanta. Tonight, the Crew heads to Williamsport, PA for the Little League Classic. First pitch against the Braves is at 6:10. 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No major issues, no major delays, and full freeway speeds across the system.
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4: Here's your WTMJ five-day forecast. Today, mostly sunny with a high of 74. Tonight, mostly clear, low of 57. Tomorrow, Monday, mostly sunny and a high of 75. Tuesday, sunny with a high of 79. Slight chance of rain that day. Wednesday, warmer and humid and a chance of storms and a high of 83. Thursday, mostly sunny, high of 79. And Friday, partly cloudy with a high of 76. Right now, in Milwaukee, it's 61 degrees. I'm Nazir Spencer, Outdoor Living Unlimited. 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
8: And we have a busy show ahead, but wait, Nazir, don't leave that seat. I got to talk to you. You had a story in this newscast about Northwest Indiana still without power.
4: Yeah.
8: Okay, you know I'm from Gary. I was born and raised in Gary, Indiana.
4: Yeah,
8: okay,
4: Michael Jackson town.
8: I get stories. But anyway, you know the real reason they stopped working Gary?
4: What?
8: They were shooting at the NIPSCO trucks.
4: What?
8: Yes.
4: What?
8: Somebody was actually shooting at NIPSCO trucks while the workers were in the area trying to get power back on. It was such an emergency. The mayor of Gary, Indiana has a video out there.
4: What?
8: Urging residents not to shoot at NIPSCO drivers. That's why they pulled out.
4: Wow.
8: I mean, my son was without power for like 30 hours. Most of the areas are back with power, but it really, really was a devastating story. I actually know two people there who lost their homes because of it.
4: Really?
8: Yeah. It was bad. Yeah. But yeah, don't shoot at the NIPSCO trucks and then get power back in Gary.
4: Yeah, that's a little overboard, guys.
8: You betcha. Yeah. All right, it is 8:08 and we've got TMJ4 meteorologist Jacob Montesano with us. And Jacob, thank you for this good weather you've been giving us the last couple days.
9: Yeah, you know, I did feel a little bad, like, myself when I was sitting at my home, and yesterday I'm talking about, and all of a sudden it just starts pouring. For like 5 seconds. And I was like, I know I called for a small chance of isolated storms. I said that it was going to be brief. And it was, but I just still felt bad. Because if I told people not to cancel outdoor plans, and I hope it didn't literally rain on their parade.
8: So. Listen, 5 minutes of rain is good for the grass, and I'm all about it. I'll put up with that. But these cool temperatures without the humidity, I love this. Is it going to last?
9: It is definitely going to last for at least a few days. And even when we do warm up, we're going to come right back down. So what the forecast is looking like is today and tomorrow are basically the same. And that is great news because it's going to be highs in the middle to lower 70s and low dew point. Now, this will lead to some chilly overnight lows. So if you have any plans late in the evening or early in the morning, you may actually want to bring a sweater.

0: Because it's right now, temperatures are in the 60s, but this morning they're in the 50s, and they're going to be back in the 50s tomorrow morning. So just be aware of that. But the afternoons are going to be perfect. Like I said, middle to lower 70s, plenty of sunshine, low dew points. It will start to warm up a little bit on Tuesday with a small chance of a light shower, kind of similar to the rain chance yesterday. So most of the day will be dry, and we'll have highs in the upper 70s. Then Wednesday comes, we are going to get back into the lower 80s with some higher dew points. Still only going to get to the 60s for the dew points, so not too bad. But we will see a chance of storms on Wednesday. Looks like we could see around late Tuesday night into Wednesday, and then potentially again Wednesday afternoon and evening. Now, right now, there's not a big severe weather risk, but obviously that may change, and we'll update the forecast accordingly.
1: Yeah, I know, Jacob, there was one evening last week where my husband and my dog, we went to the basement. We were concerned. We got those urgent warnings on our phone, and we took those very seriously. Is there any chance of something like that happening again this week?
0: I mean, really, any time you have the chance of storms, you can't completely rule it out, thankfully. Again, right now, there's not a big risk of that. But yeah, I was in the same boat as you. Last Tuesday, I was off, and you know, I went to my basement when we had the tornado warning over my area. So yeah, it was definitely a scary situation. Thankfully, although there were a lot of tree damage, it was mostly just from straight line winds. We did have that one weak tornado, though. Hopefully, we don't see that Wednesday. It's not looking like it right now, thankfully. And after Wednesday, temperatures will cool back down into the 70s to end the week.
1: Jacob Montesano from TMJ4. I know you're a busy man. Thanks for joining us this morning.
0: Thank you so much for having me.
1: Have a great day. Okay, we are up to 62 degrees at WTMJ at 8:11. And, oh, boy, what a show we've got lined up for you today. I mean, you want anybody out there want to win $1 million? Well, if you're between the ages of 18 and 35, there is a national contest taking place. Somebody is going to win $1 million. We're going to tell you how. That's coming up this morning. Also, new at 9, you want an opportunity to personally meet The Miz or to hear him speak? We're going to tell you where and when that's going to be and how you can get tickets. And also, our consumer expert warns us about a new twist that scammers are attempting to get your financial information. And boy, you're not going to believe the lengths to which they will go to do that. Now, also, WTMJ's Tori Lowe has a story that he uncovered this week about a woman who was mistaken for a murderer because of an alert on a flock camera. You don't want to miss that either. Also, Sandy Max is going to be here this morning. She's going to get royal with her thoughts about Prince Harry and his wife. We're also going to take a look back at the week in review. Nizer, of course, is here in the newsroom. Isaac's pushing all those buttons. And in just 2 minutes, Eric Bilstead tells us about a teen cyclist who came to the rescue of another team. I'm Libby Collins.

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0: It is going to be a beautiful day today. We're going to get up to the low 70s, 60 Tuesday temperature right now. And it's 8:15, and it's time to recognize another everyday hero. Here's WTMJ's Eric Belstead.
1: An everyday hero is when we celebrate an average John or Jane Doe who had no idea when they got up one morning they'd be saving a life. Today we head to Tucson,

0: when she came across a footbridge over a small river. Well, on this day, heavy rain had caused that river to raise substantially. It's a rushing river, floodwaters are flowing, and it's flowing over the bridge by about 6 inches. So these bicyclists are having a little trouble getting across. Well, this woman decides to jump off her bike and walk it across the bridge. But when she does so, she accidentally landed on the wrong side of the bridge. So now she's waist deep in the water, getting pushed up against the structure and struggling to get out. This was all caught on video. And after her friend tries to help her, this young woman gets pulled in and under the water. It all happened so fast. More bikers came running, realizing what was going on.
1: Yeah, she's in the hole.
0: As you watch the video, your heart races. At one point, a Good Samaritan falls into the raging waters herself, and she gets sucked under the bridge. Spit out the other side, she was later rescued 100 feet away. The video ends before we see what happens to this woman, but the sheriff's office says once she was finally pulled out of the water by these Good Samaritans, she wasn't breathing, and CPR was needed to resuscitate her. The young woman's alive and said to be in stable condition. The video is intense. If you'd like to see it, text the word HERO to the Sighted Unlimited WTMJ Talk and Text line, 855-616-1620. And for those bicyclists who did everything they could to save this woman's life before it was too late, thank you for being everyday heroes. Eric Bilstead, WTMJ News.
2: 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Okay, it's 8:17. Coming up next, we've got Tim Gibbons from the Milwaukee Business Journal here. And wow, what a story out of Kenosha about a car dealer and an EEOC complaint. He has the details, and it's coming up next on Wisconsin Weekend Morning News.
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3: It's time to check in with Tim Gibbons. He is the editor-in-chief of the Milwaukee Business Journal. And wow, out of Kenosha, quite a story that's getting a lot of play right now. And you broke it. Tell us all about it.
4: Yeah, so this is a case of the EEOC, the federal government, is alleging that a Kenosha car dealership discriminated against its employees and then retaliated against them when they reported the discrimination. So the Equal Employment Opportunity Commission is a federal agency that takes care of these sort of things. They had some employees of Kenosha Nissan basically tell them about the situation where allegedly members of management threatened several Black employees who said that they were harassed in 2024, according to these court documents.
3: There were multiple complaints, or was this all just one complaint?
4: No, there was multiple complaints. And at the end of the day, one employee was fired, the EEOC said in the court records, that it was in retaliation. And then some other employees quit after management basically were writing them up for what the EEOC said were made up charges or just trivial things. And they have some quotes in the court document of, you know, a general manager telling a group of employees that he would make their lives a living hell for going to HR.
3: So how is the company responding to these EEOC complaints?
4: They did not respond to messages that we left to speak with them. In their court documents, the federal government says that they tried to work it out through a conversation with the dealership, and they were unable to do that. So they tried negotiating a settlement that was unsuccessful. They're now looking for the dealership to have an injunction issued against it that would stop it from either discriminating or retaliating, and also have it pay back pay to the employees who were affected.
3: Now, does this go to a federal court, or is this all determined by the EEOC?
4: EEOC is actually asking for a jury trial.
3: By any chance, have you spoken to any of the complainants in this?
4: Their identities are not released. I would assume that's to prevent, particularly in this day and age, more harassment directed at them. So no, we've not spoken with them yet. But we do have comments from the EEOC who basically is just holding this up as something that is just not acceptable.
3: I would think the car dealership also must be concerned about what members of the community might think with charges like this being made public and how that's going to affect their business.
4: Yeah, obviously, you know, when you're in a customer-facing sort of thing, this type of situation is never good if the allegations are correct for the employees, but it's also not good for a consumer-facing business to be in a situation like this.
3: Quite a story, Tim. All right, let's move to something that's a little more lighthearted, and that is some great opportunities for housing for veterans.
4: Yeah, the big push is on, obviously, to try to get affordable housing. And this particular case, there's land that a church owns in Delavan that they're looking to turn this, it's basically about 5 acres. The church had thought about putting a church building there, and now they're looking to make it a 15-home subdivision that would be specifically aiming at making homes for veterans, police officers, firefighters, and teachers. Basically, the idea is that these would have Disability Act accessible features, maybe 2 bedrooms, and they'd be aiming at that market in particular.
3: Only 15 homes? It seems like there's going to be demand for a lot more than that.
4: That's always my thought when I look at these projects, but the reality is that if we're going to get the affordable housing crisis that as a country we're dealing with under control, it's going to be a mixture of things. It's going to be big multifamily projects. It's going to be, you know, small-scale subdivisions. There's more often pushback when you have these, you know, hundreds of home subdivisions, because that really obviously changes the character of an area. If you're looking at rural land that could support a big chunk of homes, maybe people in that area don't want that many homes there. It totally changes what their life is like. But, you know, a 15-home sort of thing tends to get less pushback.
3: We're talking with Tim Gibbons, editor-in-chief of the Milwaukee Business Journal. Another sort of feel-good story is a manufacturer in Waukesha that's going to be adding 500 new employees.
4: Yeah, they're going to invest over $300 million. Now, we've talked about the company's plans before, but when this first came out there, it was just going to be an expansion. We didn't really have the details yet on how big of a deal it was going to be. They're adding an 83,000 square foot testing facility to their operation there in Waukesha. As I said, investing about $300 million and creating about 500 jobs. Now, you're never going to guess what is spurring all of this growth.
3: I will never guess. Tell me.
4: It is your very favorite thing.
3: Data centers.

0: Sunday. I knew we wouldn't get through today without that.
1: So it's fascinating to me as we have these conversations, because a lot of times when we talk about data centers, there is a pushback on them of the idea that, sure, they use water, they use electricity, but they don't create jobs. And by and large, that's true. There's not as many people working at a data center as there would be in the equivalent, you know, factory sort of thing. But it is interesting, particularly here in Wisconsin, when you look at all of these manufacturers who are making all of these things that go in and around and support data centers, there actually is a decent number of jobs being created just in the manufacturing space, not in the data center space.
0: All right, let's talk about money. There's a group called MoneyPass. What is that and what are they doing?
1: So MoneyPass is one of these companies that you have absolutely seen their products. You just probably wouldn't have really noticed it. They basically have a network of ATMs. They were owned by Fiserv, the big fintech giant who is trying to kind of make some strategic changes about its mix of business. And it wants to focus on the stuff that it does really well and not maybe have as broad of a view on things. So as part of that, earlier this month, it spun off the MoneyPass group into a standalone company. Fiserv still owns 49% of it. A private equity fund owns the other 51%. And it brings together some aspects of Fiserv's business that deal with cash management, ATMs, things like that, into its own business. So it's based here, and they are interestingly looking for office space in downtown Milwaukee. It's not going to be a huge office. A lot of their people work remotely, but it is another company added to the mix, and that has an impact when it comes to the type of workforce that we have here in the area.
0: And I bet they'll have an ATM in their lobby.
1: I'm almost certain that they would. Interesting was the question that we asked them, basically, of why would you see the ATM business as a good business these days, where, you know, tap to pay on your phone and debit cards and credit cards. And apparently cash is still seen as very much a part, particularly of the retail economy. And they have data that says that these machines are still being used and they see their business actually growing.
0: And service employees like being tipped in cash. All right, finally, big story in Whitefish Bay. I know how excited those residents are because they're getting that brand new Sendix. And boy, is that going to be a great place to go.
1: It really is. So the next two milestones in that project is the Sendix that was there is going to be shut down August 23rd. And then just to the east of that, this new 74,000 square foot Sendix is going to open up about a month later at the end of September. So people who are picking up rotisserie chickens at Sendix, you're going to have to go somewhere else starting today. But it will be replaced with something that is truly going to be a destination shopping sort of thing. Amongst the things that they're going to have is they're going to be making mozzarella cheese on site.
0: Oh, wow.
1: And you'll be able to see all the cheese pulling taking place. They're going to have a cafe in there. You know, it's Wisconsin, so it's going to have a full bar. It's going to be a thing.
0: Oh, it sounds similar to what they did at the Corners. That
1: yeah.
0: kind of full-service Sendix, which is one of my favorite places to do grocery shopping, because I do a lot more than just grocery shop.
1: Right, and that is exactly the idea, that you have a cafe with a full bar and a menu with gourmet hamburgers and pizza and such, that as a store, the marginal dollars that you're getting for all of those extra things is higher than what you get in the grocery business, which is a really, really low margin. That's a hard business to succeed in. It really is a testimony to the family that Sendix has had the success it's had over the years. But they're talking about this new one as really being a flagship sort of thing. So if you like the one in Brookfield, you're probably going to like this one even more.
0: Tim, listen, we'll have to meet there for a cheese plate and an adult beverage sometime.
1: That sounds like a plan.
0: Tim Gibbons, editor-in-chief of the Milwaukee Business Journal. It's always great to have you here. It's 8:28 and 62 degrees at

0: WTMJ.
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0: Okay, we are coming up to 8:30, and Nizir Spencer's in the WTMJ Breaking News Center. And Nizir, this is just a heartbreaking story. Kid playing football on Friday night, died from injuries.
3: Yeah.
0: Oh, this is awful. I mean, as a parent who had a kid who played football, this is everybody's worst nightmare.
3: Yeah, thank you, Libby. A high school football player in Western Wisconsin has died after suffering an injury during a game Thursday night. Adam Massman was a senior at Alma Center Lincoln High School and was taken to a hospital after the game against Turtle Lake. The school district says Massman was active in sports clubs and other activities. The district is offering counseling support to students and families following his death. The team is scheduled to play Cornell this Friday. The school and the WIAA has not said if the game will still be played. Around 50 people are displaced after an apartment fire in Milwaukee Saturday night.
4: We have a confirmed work fire on the first floor of a two-story multifamily. Currently going offensive with one line laid and working. Looking at a 45-minute working time.
3: This audio courtesy of Broadcastify. The fire happened near 26th Street and Capitol Drive. The fire was extinguished and the Red Cross was contacted to help displaced residents. No injuries were reported. The Wisconsin Muslim Civic Alliance is calling for the resignation of the New Berlin mayor after he shared anti-Muslim posts on social media.
5: Mayor Dave Ament is under fire after reposting several hateful posts about Muslims on Facebook. The post references Muslims as traitors and unloyal Americans, with some reposts being as recent as August. Ament is currently serving his fourth term as the mayor of New Berlin. Jen Gregg, WTMJ News.
3: Taking a look at the roads with your WTMJ time saver traffic, we do have a crash in the Zoo interchange. Ramp from I-41, 894 north to I-94 east. The right lane is closed due to a crash. Doesn't seem to be causing major traffic, but just keep an eye out if you're going on that ramp. And then we have another crash here on I-43 south at ramp from Locust Street. The right shoulder is blocked due to a crash. Also not causing any traffic, but just be mindful of people outside of their vehicles. Otherwise, the rest of the system looking pretty clear.
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3: Here's your WTMJ forecast. Today, mostly sunny and comfortable with a high of 74. Tonight, mostly clear and cool with a low of 57. Monday, tomorrow, mostly sunny and beautiful with a high of 75. Tuesday, mostly sunny, slight chance of rain, high of 79. Wednesday, chance of storms and warmer with a high of 83. Thursday, sunny, high of 79. And Friday, cloudy with a high of 76. Right now in Milwaukee, it's 62 degrees. I'm

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1: What in the world was the mayor of New Berlin thinking, posting things like that?
0: It's a great question. I have no idea.
1: Was this like a personal account or was it?
0: I think it was a personal account.
1: But even so.
0: Yeah, I think it was like a bunch of reposts or something like that. Maybe. I could be wrong on that, but.
1: The people shared it?
0: I think people saw it. 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
1: wow. Yeah. Wow. What are you thinking? You're an elected official.
0: Yeah.
1: All right, Nazir, thank you very much. You are on top of stories this morning, I'll tell you. And coming up in just 2 minutes, it is the Week in Review, brought to you by Outdoor Living Unlimited.
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0: And welcome back to the second half hour of Wisconsin Weekend Morning News. I'm Libby Collins. Well, what a week it was. Can't believe this was this long ago. There was a fight at Spin City. The Brewers brought the thunder, and there was record-breaking debt. There was a lot more, too. It's the Week in Review, brought to you by Outdoor Living Unlimited.
1: What we do here is go back, back, back, back.
2: Seven people were arrested on Sunday night after multiple fights broke out in the Spin City area.
3: It didn't even take 24 hours for this already to get used in the Wisconsin gubernatorial race. Tom Tiffany, this is Milwaukee County under David Crowley, crime, chaos, and at least one officer punched.
4: The county exec, I don't think, had a great response.
5: State fair is actually controlled by the state of Wisconsin, and which is controlled by the Republican, a controlled legislature.
6: So it's kind of on them.
7: It is the silly season.
8: There is a tornado warning, a rare one, issued for Milwaukee.
9: And the two-strike pitch as phones start buzzing at American Family Field, all in unison.
10: Then the Brewers bought the thunder inside.
9: High fly, right center. It is gone! Back it goes! Gone! The first big league homer for Luis Lara. As the Brewers rout the Mariners by a final of 22-0.
6: The guy who apparently we were going to trade bested the guy we were trying to get.
11: And Logan Henderson with seven innings here this afternoon at Dodger Stadium.
12: Yeah, I mean, I know I got to be really good because he's really good.
13: A massive fire at the future site of the West Allis Public Works facility. Construction workers on the roof had a rush to escape.
14: No injuries were reported. You bystanders, they were a little nervous, but they saw all the fire crews come out.
15: Is the day of reckoning finally here for social media?
16: Meta knew that all of this constant scrolling was interfering with kids' mental health. Is it really reasonable to say that mental health issues are a direct result of kids scrolling when there's so much more going on in a 12 or 13 year old's life?
13: Flock itself is rolling out new safeguards. The Milwaukee Police Department is reviewing those, but has already created a new audit to identify potentially suspicious searches.
17: Part of our audit is what helped catch the second officer.
13: They even showed the system to Flock. What was the response?
17: You're the only department we know of that has this.
18: Where are these appropriate and where are they not appropriate?
15: Where are they appropriate?
19: Controlling the cost of higher education while not ignoring rising operational costs. Today, the Universities of Wisconsin is announcing a four-year tuition pledge aimed at doing just that.
20: In order to make the math work and to make higher education more affordable in the state of Wisconsin, we need help from Wisconsin taxpayers.
21: A few moments later.
22: We address affordability by committing to hold the line on tuition for the following 2 years and to limit any increased for the next two subsequent years.
23: The national debt has now climbed to over $40 trillion, double what it was just 10 years ago when President Trump first took office.
24: Do you think most people even care about this?
25: I don't know if it's don't care versus don't understand.
26: TV and movie actress Hayden

0: Pelletier has died in her home in Greenville, South Carolina.
1: She would go on to star in Heroes and as the troubled country star Juliet Barnes in Nashville. This coming Friday would have been Hayden Panettiere's 37th birthday.
2: There have been media reports of problems on board the U.S. Abraham Lincoln, which has been at sea since November.
3: Everybody wants to be home at the same time you don't want to leave your shipmates.
0: The USS Lincoln is on its way home. Sound from the boat right now as all the sailors are singing. Can you imagine being on the service cleaning detail when that boat arrives? Who has to go in there and clean that thing out?
4: It is the 100th anniversary of South Milwaukee Arcade.
5: There's been 7 300s by 6 ladies and now 2 800s. I still get the goosebumps while it's happening. I don't know if people understand that's history right there. That's part of it.
0: Victor's Voyage is an American Amber Red Ale by Leinenkugel, created in partnership with the Minnesota Vikings. And we have a picture
6: would you
0: of it
6: look
0: up
6: at
0: there.
6: That?
0: Gonna need Lineys to destroy this swill immediately.
7: What a week, eh?
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9: Hey, that's my son!
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2: And that is the Week in Review brought to you by Outdoor Living Unlimited. 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It is going to be a very beautiful day today. We're expecting to get up to 74 degrees, not much humidity there. Then tonight, clear and cool down into the 50s. Tomorrow, we've got more sunshine and beautiful with a high of 75. It's a little warmer on Tuesday under sunny skies and 79, maybe a little chance of rain. Then it's warmer and humid on Wednesday with a chance of storms and a high of 83. We've got temperatures in the 60s throughout southeastern Wisconsin as you're waking up this morning. In Racine, you've got 65 degrees. Oconomowoc has 61. Cedarburg's at city 62. And Milwaukee has 63 degrees at 840. Coming up next. Okay, you get that phone call. They say, your credit card has been scammed, or maybe your bank account, there's suspicious activity. What do you do? Do you talk to that person? Well, there's a warning out from our consumer expert, and we'll tell you about it right after this.
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2: It's 8:43. Well, you know, it's not a surprise that scammers are contacting consumers saying there's suspicious activity on their credit card or bank statement. Now they've taken their scams to another level. And joining us is Michelle Reinen. She's our consumer expert from DatCap. And Michelle, what have you discovered?
3: It's a new twist to something we've talked about before. In this twist, scammers are switching the conversation.

0: transitions from a traditional phone call to a video call, and these calls appear to be from a bank. So once the video call has begun, the scammer, who is pretending to be that representative from a consumer's financial institution, asks the consumer to point the camera at their computer screen while they log into their online account, or even ask them to screen share if they're on a cell phone. But both of these let the scammer see the consumer's private login details and possibly other information in real time, such as answers to those important security questions or even bank account numbers.
1: What are these fraudsters saying when they start the initial call?
0: Well, they're indicating that there is a problem with the individual's bank account information. There's been this suspicious activity on that bank account or the credit card, and they are calling to help the consumer.
1: Are there any particular banks that they seem to be representing?
0: It's just a broadcast net. They're not being that specific. They're indicating we've seen suspicious activity on your bank account, your credit card, and they're being vague about that. And that's a really important detail if consumers can pick up on it. But because this is appearing to be an urgent situation, consumers often don't identify that that detail is missing. They just think, oh, heavens, something is wrong with my financial information. I need to respond. So I hope that consumers will just hang up and realize that they should reach out to their bank directly, their credit card company directly, using phone numbers that they have available to them, if they're concerned that it is all legitimate.
1: And I think it's important to remember, these institutions won't call you out of the blue. They only call you back if you've already contacted them.
0: Yeah, that's very true. I mean, a credit card company does have a fraud protection unit, but they're going to ask you to verify recent charges. They aren't going to ask you to give your credit card number to them or ask you to screen share or video share. They will just ask you to validate the most recent purchase that you have without that personally identifiable information.
1: Well, regardless, if this happens, as you said, hang up the phone. But what else should you do? Who should we call?
0: You should call DADCAP's Bureau of Consumer Protection hotline at 800-422-7128.
1: And coming up next, we're going to hear a story from Tori Lowe about a woman who was mistaken for a murderer because of a flock camera. Coming up next on Wisconsin Weekend Morning News.
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1: Got him swinging. Threw him a curveball. 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
2: And the Brewers have had an odd schedule this week. A lot of day games. And tonight, 5:35, that's when our coverage gets underway because they're out, I believe, in Philadelphia. And different time for the Brewers tonight. But yes, we will be carrying them later on tonight. It's going to be mostly sunny and comfortable. A high of 74. We're at 63 at 8:48. And coming up next, we've got Sandy Max here. And boy, she is going to take us to the UK, and we are all going to feel like royals. Coming up next.

0: coming up next on Wisconsin Week in Morning News.
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3: And we'll never be royals. It's running our blood.
0: Oh, I think the real question is, will Meghan feel royal with that move to the UK? And joining us to talk about it is our own Sandy Max, tapping into entertainment on this Sunday morning. Sandy, what were you surprised when you heard this after everything we heard about all the drama from Prince Harry and Meghan Markle, their freedom flight to the United States? They couldn't stand being in the UK. Everybody was mean to Meghan. And they'd never go back. They'd never set foot back in that country. And the other night, bingo, we're moving back in a couple weeks.
4: Right. Yeah. Our children are already enrolled in school. They've supposedly visited the Cotswolds. I have sorted through what is verified and what is absolute just gossip and speculation. But yes, they are planning to go back to the UK. And to your question, yeah. I mean, one of the biggest reasons that they left was the mistreatment of Meghan Markle, not just in the tabloids, but supposedly within the firm, within the family. And fine, we're going to take our toys and go somewhere else. You know, we're going to go across the pond, as it were. So I think this is surprising. But what did you immediately think as soon as they said that?
0: Oh, that something happened to Harry's visa.
4: Oh, see, I immediately...
0: See, that was my first thought, because... That Heritage Foundation has been trying to get the records as to whether or not he lied on his original application to come to the United States. And I think I'm not sure about how long you have on the visa, but I think it was about time for renewal.
4: Okay.
0: And under a Trump administration, there would be a lot more scrutiny, I think, to that application.
4: You went to paperwork and politics.
0: I did, of course.
4: I went to Papa. And how bad is it? King Charles III,
0: true,
4: battling cancer, being the grandfather to these children, this terrible rift between the brothers, William and Harry. Is this really, okay, we better get back there because his health might be worse than we realize?
0: Did you also think maybe it was about money? Because he just got slapped, Harry got slapped on Friday with this $13 million that he owes for his latest legal escapade.
4: He's sharing it with Elton John, Elizabeth Hurley, and some other celebrities.
0: No, I think his share was 13.
4: I thought it was $13 total for the legal fees that they have to pay for the Daily Mail.
0: But it's because still they lost a lot of money.
4: It's a chunk of change.
0: And can you imagine what they're paying just for maintenance on a house in Montecito, California?
4: And in Portugal.
0: And how much money are they making?
4: Well, that's just it. It's interesting. You know, they were supposed to be these big media moguls with Netflix and all the other brands that they have stretched out to do, as ever, as one of Meghan Markle's lifestyle brands. And she's written a children's book. But all of those things that they've done through Netflix and all of the other production that are video and podcasts really haven't taken off. There's not this appetite for them that they predicted that there would be.
0: You mentioned the As Ever brand. Mm-hmm. Had you also seen that apparently Netflix, who was a partner in that, was stuck with $10 million worth of inventory that didn't sell, and they ended up giving it out to employees and partners and everything? There was a lot of jam given out.
4: I was just going to say, lots of jellies, jams, mm-hmm, candles, and face cream.
0: Mm-hmm. I think it was more the consumable things. Not so much the candles, but everything else had an end date on it.

0: And they had to get out of storage quick.
1: And probably in pretty baskets too. But yeah, always follow the money.
0: Yeah.
1: Don't you think?
0: Oh yeah, I think there were multiple reasons for this, and it's just a messy, messy, messy thing. And if you followed any of the royal watchers, mm-hmm. people, you know, from Great Britain, I mean, they are very concerned about how this is going to affect the future king and queen, Prince William and Princess Catherine.
1: Yes.
0: Because there's that problem between the two brothers.
1: Absolutely. I mean, and that's why, you know, somebody's probably going, okay, why do I care? This is such a magnification of all families have the drama, the issues, sibling rivalry, in-laws, you know, all of it. It's just so magnified, and at least we get to keep it to ourselves. You know, if I tell you that I'm having a stressful time in my family, it's because I shared it with you. It's my private life. But everybody sees and hears everything.
0: Okay, but let's
1: go. Then Meghan Markle and Harry in particular, especially with the spare book, have publicized pretty much every little drama.
0: And that's the problem. Do you come on the air or do I come on the air and tell you, oh my gosh, you're not going to believe what happened to my family.
1: Right.
0: And boy, you'd be listening. Let me tell you, there's a lot to tell.
1: It's something we can all relate to.
0: But they went out of their way to reveal private conversations, situations that obviously were meant to embarrass their family. And now they're saying, well, why doesn't anybody like us?
1: Yeah.
0: I don't know. You know, and let's add too. I know you are a great admirer of Prince Harry and Meghan because went to their wedding.
1: I would say a great admirer. That I don't know that that's an accurate description.
0: Okay.
1: When I did go to England.
0: You made a special trip.
1: I went because there were so many things happening in 2018, but I really thought that this was going to be this reinvigoration of international relations. Look, it's England and America getting along and all the scrutiny on the monarchy. Like, I thought this was just going to be a very happy union. And
0: if only you had had a crystal ball.
1: Right. that beautiful May day in 2018, I was in Windsor and they called it the Long Walk. That's the last path that goes back to Windsor Castle, and watched him in their horse and carriage and got a wave from Meghan, got the photos, got the videos. You know, it was such a happy time and a celebration. People in their fascinator hats, waving Union Jack flags. Because I also thought this is one of the last happy national holidays in England because the Queen was getting older. Prince Philip had just fallen and he was 90-something. And all the little babies that William and Kate are having, they're not getting married for another 20 years. So I thought this is going to be fun. And it was a great party. But boy, nothing went right after that, did it?
0: They just offended people left and right. Yeah.
1: And there's also the rumor that they're, I mean, you talk about, do you think it has to do with money? Supposedly Meghan Markle might have an acting job there.
0: No, I just heard yesterday that went away.
1: Right.
0: Yeah, but
1: the tabloids must be having a heyday. And if they left because they felt that they were being picked on and things were mean at the wedding time, and they were ugly. Boy, oh boy, it is not going to get happier and better now.
0: Can you imagine the dollars sign some photographer will get if they get a picture of the two kids?
1: Going to
0: which
1: school?
0: They have anywhere, just pictures of their faces, because nobody's seen it in years. And that's going to be interesting. It sounds like they are opening themselves up to a lot more problems than what they have had in the United States.
1: Or if they love the attention, they're about to get it.
0: Oh, boy, are they. Sandy Max, we love having you here. You are tapping into entertainment with us on Sundays. Tell us what's on tap this week.
1: We are going to preview a new public art that is coming to Wauwatosa called Sacred Mother Earth. And also the Dialogues Documentary Festival is coming back with Milwaukee Film next month. So we'll get a preview of some of those titles.
0: It is exciting. TOSA is doing a lot of public art. I love it.
1: Yeah.
0: Oh, Sandy, you are on top of it. Sandy Max, as always, thanks for joining us this morning.
1: My pleasure.
0: It's 8:58. You want to know something else? Do you want to go and see The Miz in person and maybe have an opportunity to talk with him? We'll tell you how on New at 9 on Wisconsin Weekend Morning News.
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8: At 9 o'clock, it's 65 degrees. Today, mostly sunny with a high of 74. And tonight, a low of 57. From the WTMJ Breaking News Center, I'm Nizir Spencer. Three people are recovering after three separate shootings on the northwest side of Milwaukee. The shootings happened between 3 p.m. and 8 p.m. on Saturday. A 32-year-old from the first shooting and a 20-year-old from the third shooting had non-fatal injuries. A 17-year-old victim from the second shooting was taken to the hospital for serious injuries. It is unknown what led up to any of these shootings, and all are under investigation. Two people are recovering after a road rage-involved shooting in Milwaukee.
9: Police are investigating a shooting that happened on Saturday morning near Capitol and Sherman. The shootout led to both people being taken to the hospital for non-fatal injuries. A one-year-old baby that was inside one of the cars was also taken to the hospital and is expected to be okay. Criminal charges are pending. Jen Gregg, WTMJ News.
8: A Kenosha car dealership is facing federal allegations of racial discrimination and retaliation against employees. The Equal Employment Opportunity Commission says multiple black employees reported harassment and one was later fired. Milwaukee Business Journal editor-in-chief Tim Gibbons tells Wisconsin's Weekend Morning News.
10: The EEOC said in the court records that it was in retaliation. And then some other employees quit after management basically were writing them up for what the EEOC said were made-up charges or just trivial things. And they have some quotes in the court document of, you know, a general manager telling a group of employees that he would make their lives a living hell for going to HR.
8: The EEOC is seeking an injunction against the dealership and back pay for affected employees. I-94 drivers on Milwaukee's west side are settling into a new traffic pattern that'll be around for a while.
11: Eastbound I-94 is down to two lanes, if you haven't noticed, between 70th Street and General Mitchell Boulevard. Wisconsin DOT's Eric Hansen says the change went in earlier this week.
12: So on the west leg, we did install our traffic shift on 94 eastbound between 70th Street and General Mitchell Boulevard.
11: For drivers wondering how long things will stay this way, Hansen says there shouldn't be another major change right away.
12: We should remain fairly static through, I'd say, the end of September, early October.
11: Demi Lozaga, WTMJ News.
8: In Washington, D.C. this morning, dozens of drivers and their teams prepare for the latest event held to celebrate the country's 250th birthday, an IndyCar race that will take over the city.
13: Welcome to Pit Lane for the Freedom 250 Grand Prix. We've got teams making final preps here as these drivers get ready to start their engines later today. We've seen the street sweepers coming through and making sure that the track is clear of debris. This is a first of its kind race around the National Mall when they're going to be passing by some of D.C.'s most prominent tourist attractions. They're going to be going by the National Archives, also the Smithsonian Air and Space Museum, and then right down Pennsylvania Avenue there with the U.S. Capitol.
8: ABC's Alex Prussia at the starting line.

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6: 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A dominant showing for the Brewers on Saturday as they beat the Braves for the second game in a row, 4-1. An impressive two-run homer to center in the bottom of the third from Jake Bowers to give the Crew an edge over Atlanta. Tonight, the Crew heads to Williamsport, PA for the Little League Classic. First pitch against the Braves is at 6:10. 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Taking a look at the roads with your WTMJ time saver traffic. Rent from I-41 north to I-94 east. The right lane is closed due to a crash. You are going to see a little bit of backup going towards Greenfield Avenue. Once you see those right lanes, it's going to be a little bit of a backup. So just keep an eye out for that. Otherwise, looking pretty clear across the rest. Here's your WTMJ forecast. Today, mostly sunny with a high of 74. Tonight, mostly clear and cool with the low of 57. Monday, mostly sunny and beautiful with a high of 75. Tuesday, mostly sunny with a high of 79. Slight chance of rain as well. Wednesday, chance of storms with a high of 83. And Thursday, mostly sunny with a high of 79 degrees. Right now, in Milwaukee, it's 65 degrees. I'm Nizir Spencer. 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

0: New at 9.
1: It's going to be a great night at American Family Field on Thursday, September 10th, when a novel event presented by Brewers Community Foundation and Jim Andrea Schlomer is going to be coming to the stadium. And, of course, this is all done for Sharp Literacy and their novel event. And joining us is Linda Welsh. She is Sharp's president and CEO, along with Molly Schweiger. She's a novel event co-chair, and she's also the PNC vice president and director of client and community relations. And Molly, Linda, great to have you in the studio.
2: Thank you for having us.
1: Well, okay, what everybody's wondering is, how the heck did you get the Ms. for this novel event this year?
2: Lucky. Yes, a couple of months ago, gosh, I want to say probably 4 to 5 months ago, I was talking to a friend of mine, and he had mentioned that the Ms. had a learning challenge throughout his life, which was dyslexia. And he said, wow, wouldn't that be a great person to have as your guest for novel event? And I said, yes, that would be awesome. And just from there, was able to meet with his marketing agent. And yeah, he was very enthusiastic about talking about it. We have had some interviews, lucky with Lance Allen from CBS 58. He is our MC for the evening and was talking to the Miz and asked him how much he wanted to talk about, you know, growing up since second grade. He was diagnosed with dyslexia. And he said, I want to talk about it. I want to talk about it as much as you want to talk about it, which I think is just admirable. It's not really wide known that he has dyslexia. It is now, but I think it's all about inspiration and hope and perseverance, really, is what Sharp's all about. You know, when you think about Sharp's mission and you think about what we do for our kids and the impact that we have, it's all on those essential skills, critical thinking skills, teamwork, perseverance, never giving up. So what a perfect role model we have with the Miz. I think it's going to be a conversation with him. So it's going to be about baseball, of course, as he's the second time MLB All-Star, and you know, just the pitching phenom that he is. So it's going to be an exciting event. And I'm always excited for a novel event. This one, I have to say that I'm just a little bit more excited than
1: I can
2: past.
1: Understand that. And along with Linda Welsh, we have Molly Schweiger, who's the co-chair of a novel event. How did you get involved?
3: I'm actually, through PNC, been supporting Sharp Literacy for a number of years with our foundation grant. And our focus is early childhood education. So it's really a perfect fit to support their programming. But Linda and I were having lunch, and this event came up, and my good friend Tom Hecht is also co-chair, and PNC supports American Family Field and the Brewers, and we support Sharp Literacy, and it just made perfect sense. And so thrilled, obviously, that the Miz is also going to be there that evening.
1: All right, well, let's talk about a novel event to begin with. How does that work for people? Because I know there are still tickets available.
2: There are a limited number of tickets, as you can imagine. We're close to being sold out, but we do have some tickets and possible tables available. So yeah, so it's on September 10th. And what's really, really exciting is it's at American Family Field. So we will be having the program, the conversation with Ms. and the program actually on the first base dugout. So the fans will be able to sit in the stands. We have a VIP reception prior from 4 to 5 o'clock, and that'll be on the warning track. So they'll actually be on the field on September 10th.
1: Are those VIP tickets still available?
2: VIP tickets are still available, yes. So you'll be able to interact and talk with the Miz, have food and some beverages, and listen to a little bit of his story. And then we'll go right into the program, which will be, again, in the stands, and we'll be on the first base dugout. And that'll be from 5:30 to 6:30. And then we'll have high-end ballpark fare afterwards, starting at 6:30.
1: I've been to a novel event at AmFam before, and it's like nothing you've ever attended.
2: Yes.
1: And you have all the food stations, and you kind of wander around and network and talk with people. But then sitting there, as you said, in the stands, just feet away from the Miz. Will he take some questions, do you think, from the
2: Absolutely.
1: Audience?
2: Absolutely, yes. He's really excited about taking questions from our students. We'll have a group of students from Notre Dame and St. Aug Prep there. So when we were talking to his agent about the logistics of the evening, he said he really, really wants to take some questions from the students in addition to attendees.
1: Molly, you mentioned that PNC Bank has been a partner with Sharp Literacy for years. How does that strengthen the community?
3: Oh my gosh, education is key, and especially reaching out to everyone in our community. Sharp Literacy provides support to many, many schools in our communities. And that just leads to great possibilities for our future. We're teaching these kids. These are our future colleagues, our future leaders, our future company CEOs. And it all starts with these littlest learners at 3K, I think you start with.
2: You start at 3K,
3: yeah.
2: Yes.
3: So we are so happy to be supporting every asset of our community through education.
1: Well, I know, Linda, you have seen firsthand how the programs at Sharp have helped these kids through the years.
2: Absolutely. Again, we're 3K through fifth grade. And our program, you know, we continue to be relevant.

0: So our third grade students are learning all about video game design. Our fourth grade kids are learning coding and design. Fifth grade is circuitry. And even our little ones, lower elementary, we have a STEAM-based program. And everything is hands-on. You know, what we do, we spark that curiosity. So they have a love of learning. So they can't wait. They get so excited when they know that Sharp is tomorrow. We have our educators that go into the classroom. And they are amazing. These kids are so good because they're so excited. And again, we give them different opportunities and experiences that they normally wouldn't have without Sharp. You know, we do educational tour experiences that align with each of our grade levels. I always love to use second grade as an example. So it's all about weather, water, and the environment. So what they're learning in the classroom through our educators, Sharp educators, is being reinforced at Discovery World, where they do a tour around Discovery World, and they're learning again what they were learning in the classroom, but these real life experiences. And we are at Discovery World on Monday and Tuesdays when they're closed. So, I mean, you can imagine how our students just feel so excited that they're at Discovery World. There's nobody else there. It's all about them. And we have these educational tour experiences throughout all of our grades.
1: Well, I know you still have tickets available. And you
0: we
1: even
0: do.
1: Said there are some VIP experience tickets. If you want to be part of a novel event, and again, that's going to be September 10th. That's a Thursday evening at AmFam Field. Keynote speaker, The Miz, who you're not going to have an opportunity like this to interact with him again. How do you get those tickets?
0: It's really easy. Just go to sharpliteracy.org in the top of the homepage, and tickets are available, but they're going fast.
1: And Molly, what are you looking forward to most?
2: I'm really looking forward to inspiring the crowd. This is going to be so exciting to hear from The Miz, his educational journey, but also give back to our community, giving back to every student that's interested in participating in Sharp. They will have the opportunity to give back.
1: And all of the proceeds from this go to those programs.
0: Exactly. They will ensure that we continue to be able to expand our program and continue to provide experiences like Discovery World and be able to bring our program into the schools at no cost to the schools.
1: Tickets still available for The Miz at AmFam on behalf of Sharp Literacy's novel event. Linda Welsh, Molly Schweiger, can't thank you enough for joining us this morning.
0: Thank you
2: for
0: having us.
1: What a great opportunity to see The Miz up close. He's such a phenom. I mean, that guy is going to be around for a long time. And that opportunity to see him, and tickets are still available. So get on it, won't you? All right, coming up next, and this is, I got to tell you, WTMJ's Tori Lowe, he finds stories and people and interviews that nobody else does. And wait until you hear this one, about a woman who was mistaken for a murderer because of a flock camera alert. Coming up next on Wisconsin Weekend Morning News.
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0: 918. There was a woman from Milwaukee who said a flock alert error mistakenly targeted her car and left her humiliated. She's afraid of being publicly connected to a homicide investigation, and she says that could put her family in danger. Here's WTMJ's Tori Lowe.
3: Amber Newell says Brookfield police stopped her at gunpoint along Interstate 94 hours after she recovered her Chevrolet Traverse from Milwaukee police evidence. A license plate reader alerted officers to an active homicide-related entry. Milwaukee police now confirms a detective should have removed the alert after the vehicle was seized and possessed, but failed to do so.
4: So a car to my left parks on the other side of the highway, but facing towards me with his gun out. I have 5 officers behind me with their guns out, and I hear someone say, throw your keys on the top of the car.
3: Noelle says officers ordered her from the vehicle, handcuffed her, instructed her to lift up her shirt, and turn around to show officers she was not carrying a weapon.
4: I was exposed because they wanted me. First of all, when your hands go up, you already know your shirt going up. So my shirt was already up. Y'all can see that I don't have anything. Y'all asked me to pull up my shirt so y'all can see and turn around and see if y'all have any guns. I put in my shirt and turned around. Literally, everybody got their phones out on the highway. Like, this is it's unacceptable.
3: But Noelle says her fear did not end when officers released her. She worries that news coverage showing her vehicle in connection with a homicide could cause someone to mistakenly believe she was involved and target the Traverse while she or children are inside. Neither Newell nor her son have been charged in connection with the homicide.
4: Y'all can't have a person thinking, okay, she's connected to a homicide. I wonder if she connected to our homicide and my car gets shot at me riding down the street. I haven't rode in my car since this happened because I'm scared for my life.
3: Noelle says she frequently transports children and has stopped driving the vehicle because she no longer feels safe. MPD says the alert was entered July 27th after investigators received information that 3 armed homicide suspects had previously been inside the vehicle. It remained active until August 6th. The department says the detective involved was counseled. Its alert removal process are under review and it will attempt to contact Newell.
4: Y'all got my car all over the news, got people thinking that I done did a homicide and I'm still out here on the streets because my car is still under investigation. Y'all could put my life in danger. Not only my life, my car, I have ride around with kids in my car. I have my nieces, my nephews, my loved ones in the car. A person can see my car like, oh yeah, that's the girl that car that's on the news. Oh, yeah, she might be the one that killed

0: our significant loved ones, like, no, that's not how it went.
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2: Thank you, Tori Lowe, our investigative reporter. What a story. It is 9:21. It's going to be mostly sunny and comfortable today with a high of 74. We're already up to 67 degrees.
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5: Welcome to Sunday Sip on 620 WTMJ. I'm Steve Scafidi, host of Point Taken. But we're not here to talk about that. We're here to talk to Jim Brzezinski from Tayback Law.
6: Hi, Steve. Thanks for having me.
5: We've talked before. I want to always start with this. Tell us the difference, the Tayback difference, why people should go to Tayback Law.
6: Well, the difference with Tayback Law is that when a person comes to us, our main practice area is our veteran benefits practice. What makes us different is that when a vet comes to us, no matter what they're coming to talk to us about, we're going to look into it. We're not just going to send them away, send them to, you know, a veteran service organization or back to whoever was helping them previously. We're going to take the case, do a thorough investigation, and tell the vet every single thing that is possibly able to be claimed in their file, whether they know about it, whether they don't know about it, or whether they forgot about it.
5: Honest feedback about their case, their story, and then you build that trust with them because you've done it many, many times before at Tayback.
6: That's exactly right. I mean, we have over 10,000 cases right now.
5: 10,000?
6: 10,000 veterans right now active.
5: Wow. What are some of the common things that veterans are bringing to you, or is there a common story?
6: It's all over the board. I mean, almost every case has a mental health aspect. I mean, which makes sense. You know, the vets are subjected to some very extreme conditions. And even if it's not that, if a vet's becoming disabled, that can be the cause of a mental health disability as well. So I would say, by and large, the vast majority have a mental health piece, but it's really all over the board, from chemical exposures to just, you know, your run-of-the-mill disabilities, back disabilities. It really could be anything. Hearing loss.
5: Jim Brzezinski joining us from Tayback Law, Tayback for the Payback. And it's also important that we tell people how to get a hold of you. So let's do that a couple times now and at the end.
6: Yeah, absolutely. The best way to get a hold of us is to go to our website, which is TaybackAttorneys.com. Tayback spelled T-A-B-A-K, attorneys.com. And we have a web form, very easy to get in touch with us.
5: I'm a guy that talks for a living on the radio, and I understand the importance of communication. In our previous conversations, I've learned that at Tayback, you listen really well, and that's important when you're talking about some of the things you have to work with veterans. Walk us through that.
6: Sure. We have to listen because veterans' cases are super complicated. They're super complicated because it's one of the few areas of law where, you know, you not only are looking at the actual injury or incident that happened in the service, but you're looking down the road at everything that could have somehow come out of that disability or that incident. And what I mean by that is, you know, we need to know about your entire health picture, because a lot of vets don't realize, but many of the regular health issues and disabilities that people have can be either caused or aggravated by these initial injuries.
5: I would think that in the art of the conversation, which you guys do all the time with your clients, you learn things about those people, and that helps you make the case for them, especially with veterans. There are some commonalities. I talked to a lot of veterans in the course of doing my day job, and there are some common stories and themes, and I imagine with 10,000 cases in that area, you develop some really strong lawyers, great attorneys at Tayback Law, and the expertise to sort of figure that out for them.
6: That's correct. And the biggest thing I will say is we don't dabble. I've dabbled in some different things throughout my career. Never goes well. You know, that'd be like, if you have a heart attack, are you going to talk to a podiatrist? You know, you don't want someone dabbling. We've made this our focus. We send our people to multiple nationwide trainings every year to make sure we're up on the latest trends and law changes and, you know, we really pride ourselves on knowing everything that there is to know, or at least being able to find out, you know, because there's a lot to know, so you can't know everything. But knowing where to go, knowing what's happening, and being able to give them the best service.
5: I mentioned commonalities, but what I love about Tabak Law is, because you've done this so often and so well, it's about the individual. And as you meet veterans, you must have had thousands of conversations. Tell us about that experience, because these individuals are often struggling with something. You mentioned mental health and other issues that you help them resolve. What's that initial conversation like?
6: The initial conversation can be, and it depends on the vet, of course, right? It's different every time. But, like, you know, you get into some pretty heavy stuff with these vets sometimes, you know, and vets, a lot of them have not told their wives about this stuff. They haven't told their parents, their friends, their family. So, you know, when they come to you and they open up and you know that you're the first person that they've talked to about this, I take that

0: very seriously. And I care a lot about these people. I mean, you know, someone who's willing to sign on the dotted line that they will literally die for you. I mean, that's similar with, like, you know, I've helped police and fire too. I feel that the same way about that. It's like, if somebody is willing to, like, give it up entirely to make sure that you're safe, that's huge to me, and they deserve the best service you could possibly give them.
1: In my previous conversations, I take these three words away from working with Tabak Law: honesty, trust, and almost the other one is sort of a an understanding that there are unique individuals, not just the common stories they all share, but the individual. So those three words sort of represent, in my mind, what you do at Tabak Law. And tell me if I'm wrong.
0: No, you're absolutely right. And, you know, one thing that I do, I mean, it's hard work sometimes, but I love to look at my Google reviews. If anybody's bored, go look at Tabak Law's Google reviews, and you will see time after time these vets telling us what we've done for them and how important we have been for their life. And it means a lot to me.
1: Yeah, and these conversations are always important. Jim Brzezinski, I should say, from Tabak Law. Tabak for the payback. I love working with you guys. You deliver for our vets and a lot of other folks who are your clients. Thanks for joining the Sunday Sip.
0: Yeah, thanks for having me. 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
2: It's 929. Coming up next, we've got Mizer Spencer in the WTMJ newsroom with the parents' worst nightmare. 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
4: It is a parent's worst nightmare. And here's WTMJ's Nizer Spencer in the Breaking News Center. 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
5: Yes, thank you, Libby. A high school football player in Western Wisconsin has died after suffering an injury during a game Thursday night. Adam Massman was a senior at Alma Center Lincoln High School and was taken to a hospital after the game against Turtle Lake. The school district says Massman was active in sports, clubs, and other activities. The district is offering counseling support to students and families following his death. The team is scheduled to play Cornell this Friday. The school and the WIAA have not said if that game will still be played. Around 50 people are displaced after an apartment fire in Milwaukee Saturday night.
6: We have a confirmed work fire on the first floor of a two-story multifamily. Currently going offensive with one line laid and working. Looking at a 45-minute.
5: That's audio
6: time.
5: Courtesy of Broadcastify. The fire happened near 26th Street and Capitol Drive. The fire was extinguished, and the Red Cross was contacted to help displaced residents. No injuries were reported. The Wisconsin Muslim Civics Alliance is calling for the resignation of the New Berlin mayor after he shared anti-Muslim posts on social media.
7: Mayor Dave Ament is under fire after reposting several hateful posts about Muslims on Facebook. The post references Muslims as traitors and unloyal Americans, with some reposts being as recent as August. Ament is currently serving his fourth term as the mayor of New Berlin. Jen Gregg, WTMJ News.
5: 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No major issues, no major delays, and full freeway speeds across the system.
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5: Here's your WTMJ forecast. Today, mostly sunny with a high of 74. Tonight, mostly clear, a low of 57. Tomorrow, mostly sunny and beautiful with a high of 75. Right now in Milwaukee, it is 65 degrees. I'm Nizer Spencer, Outdoor Living Unlimited, WTMJ News Time, 934.
4: Nizer, how old are you?
5: I'm 24.
4: 24?
5: Yes.
4: 24. How much do you know about money?
5: A lot.
4: Do you really?
5: Yeah.
4: All right, stick around, because in 2 minutes, we're going to tell you how you can become a millionaire. Ooh. If you're between the ages of 18 and 35, it is a national competition. And if you've got a 20-year-old, you know, home from college who's not in, still in bed this morning, wake them up because they're going to want to hear it. All on Wisconsin Weekend Morning News.
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1: If I had $1 million, if I had $1 million.
2: Welcome back to the final half hour of Wisconsin Weekend Morning News. I'm your host, Libby Collins. Who wants to be a millionaire? Well, guess what? If you're between the ages of 18 and 35 and you know a lot about finances, you might just have a chance to win $1 million. Well, joining us is Daphne Posadas. She is with the Foundation for Economic Education, and they are sponsoring the $1 million question. And Daphne, my $1 million question is, how do I get $1 million?
3: We are so happy to be hosting the $1 million question. It's the affordability campaign. We want to get Americans to understand the true forces behind the affordability crisis. And the best way to participate is actually pretty simple. Visit our website at milliondollarquestion.org. You will be able to answer our quick 10-question quiz. It takes about 3 minutes. And after that, you'll be automatically added into a list that we'll later select 12 finalists that will be randomly selected to compete in our affordability showdown later in Atlanta. Fee will cover finalist travel and accommodations for the live competition. And the winner takes home $1 million.
2: Oh, my goodness. Now, am I correct that this is for Americans between the ages of 18 and 35 only?
3: Yes, it's a fun opportunity, and we would love for all of the Americans to participate. Absolutely. You're more than welcome to answer the quiz. However, eligible participants for the showdown are only between the ages 18 to 35 and residents of anywhere in America except for Florida and New York.
2: Okay, well, we're in Wisconsin, so that means the young people between 18 and 35 here are eligible. Now, give us an idea of what kind of questions you ask on this test that you're telling people to take.
3: If you go to milliondollarquestion.org, you will click on Take the Quiz, and you will find a wide variety of questions on housing, education, healthcare. And what we're trying to show and highlight is essentially how many regulations are around those industries that make it so unaffordable for most Americans to really have a nice, decent life, right? Whereas other areas in the economy that are not as regulated have cheaper prices, like technology. We actually just posted something on our social media at Fee Online on all socials, where we're highlighting Michael Perry's graph, where he's showing essentially how all of these industries, housing, healthcare, education, prices have gone immensely up in the last 20 years, whereas something like technology, for instance, is becoming cheaper and cheaper because it's not as regulated. So we see how all of the things that we want and probably we don't need are becoming cheaper, but the things that we need to live a good, decent life are getting more expensive.
2: We are talking with Daphne Posadas. She is with the Foundation for Economic Education, also known as FEE. Where are you getting the money? How can you give away $1 million? Because that's a lot.
3: We have a very generous donor who is very invested in education. She has been a great donor for many organizations in the United States, philanthropic organizations and educational organizations. And she was very concerned about how the discussion in the United States has shifted away from how do we fix this problem and what's the real problem behind this affordability crisis to let's blame corporations, let's blame capitalism. And now we are seeing a huge increase increase for people demanding more socialism, more government intervention. And because we understand the problem as true economists, right, we wanted to educate as many people as we could. And we thought that with this $1 million, we might be able to help people and incentivize them to actually learn about it. So she was very generous to help us get the prize money as well as the production money. And we're very happy to be working on this project.
2: Will the winner of this prize get all the money at once, or is it paid out over time?
3: No, it's

0: actually something that we will be able to pay immediately after the show. We have our legal and finance team absolutely ready. Of course, there's a fee that we need to pay, taxes, of course. So the winner will receive $1 million minus taxes.
1: Got to pay the government first. All right. So again, if anybody between the age of 18 and 35 is interested in entering, they just go to the website. And what do you hope the winner does with $1 million, Daphne?
0: Well, we hope they're able not only to transform their own lives, but we're mostly hopeful that this winner will help us communicate with other Americans about the real causes behind the affordability crisis, how it's regulations that are restricting supply of many of these good things, right? Many of the things that we want are restricted. There's restrictions to building more houses, restrictions to bringing in more food from outside. And of course, they're free to do whatever they want with their prize money because it's theirs. But we're hopeful that they will not only learn the lessons, but help us promote the message far and wide.
1: There's going to be one lucky 18 to 35-year-old out there. And when is the last day that they can enter to win that $1 million, Daphne?
0: Well, we've been running this quiz for the last 2 months. We are closing them down August 31st. I'm actually just out of a meeting with our game show designer. We are really excited about how much fun we're going to get with this game show, with the showdown, but of the educational opportunity that these represent.
1: I only wish I were 35 again. Daphne Posadas from the Foundation for Economic Education. Thanks for telling us about that $1 million question affordability showdown. We appreciate it.
0: Thank you so much, Libby. And we hope it's someone from this transmission that gets to join us in Atlanta in the first week of November to record our $1 million question showdown.
1: All right. Now, if you're between 18 and 35, or if you know somebody who is, text the word WIN, W-I-N, the word WIN, to the Siding Unlimited WTMJ talk and text line at 855-616-1620, and we've got that link where you can enter to win $1 million. It's 9:43. All right, I had a conversation like none other with the attorney who represented John Wayne Gacy on his death appeal. And I learned things about Gacy that I had never heard before. We're going to give you a preview of my conversation with Karen County, the attorney for Gacy, right after this on Wisconsin.

0: Hanson Weekend Morning News.
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0: It was a horrifying news story that broke back in the 70s when we found out John Wayne Gacy had murdered 33 young men and boys and buried them beneath his suburban Chicago home. I had the opportunity to talk with Gacy's attorney, Karen Conti, about evidence she discovered while working on his death penalty appeal. How much access did you have to the actual evidence of what was presented in his original trial?
4: We had access to it. There was a locker on the west side of Chicago that had stuff from his house, clown costumes, you know, all kinds of things. And the things that we were most concerned about was his business records, because his business records, strangely, corroborated the fact that he was out of town for at least seven of the murders. I truly believe that other people were killing these kids. I think Gacy killed many of them and had to do with most of them, but I think there were other people perpetrating these crimes.
0: Did you ever ask him that question?
4: I did, and the clear suspects would be the two young men who were living with him at the time, who testified in court that they dug the trenches under the house. They claimed they dug the trenches, never knew Gacy was killing people, never helped bring the bodies down there, which to me is unbelievable that they would be living with somebody during a crime spree like this and not be participating in procuring the boys, helping murder them, and certainly burying their bodies.
0: Did you ever talk to either of those young men?
4: I tried, and they wouldn't return calls. One of them has a lawyer on permanent retainer.
0: Well, before his arrest, John Wayne Gacy was known for entertaining children just as a clown. And then in prison, he spent hours painting self-portraits in that costume. And I asked Karen about what happened to some of those paintings. You mentioned Gacy's paintings, the clown paintings, the evil clown. Did you ever see any of those up close?
4: I have three of them.
0: Wait a minute.
4: He gifted three of them to me. And I say gifted, I'm putting that in big air quotes, because what do you do with these things? They literally sat in a closet face down for many years. I'm not going to sell them, of course. I don't want to give them away. I don't know what I'm going to ever do with them.
0: Do you feel they're possessed in any way?
4: I don't, but I have had some very odd things happen with those paintings. There was a point in time where I owned a house and I put them in the basement, and there was a flood down there. And when I pulled everything out, everything was wet except where the paintings were. There was no reason for that area to have been spared the water, because it was down toward where the water should have been running. I also had these paintings in a standing wardrobe, and I always had trouble getting that lock open. And I actually sold it to an antique.

0: dealer who had serious, like, weird noises coming out of that area. And that lock, he had to get a locksmith in there 3 times to change it because it would lock for no reason. Even if he didn't close the door, he would find it closed and locked. When he circled back with me, he was just telling me what a strange thing. And I told him about the Gacy paintings. He was freaked out because he didn't know that they had been in there.
1: And you still keep them?
0: Yes, I do.
2: This is so chilling. And you asked the question, did John Wayne Gacy's victims come only from Chicago? Well, Karen Conti shares some of her suspicions.
1: Is there anything else out there that you think needs to be exposed? Or do we know everything there was to know about the John Wayne Gacy case?
0: We don't know everything. I believe that there are other victims and that when he was on trips for business, that he was doing that while he was in other places. And if you think about it, he's in the middle of a crime spree. And some nights he would go out and pick up a boy, come back, kill him, second boy, third boy, in one night. So tell me that he's in rural areas in Wisconsin and Pacific Northwest and not doing the same thing, where there's fewer people, easier to abduct people, easier to dispose of bodies. I would wonder if you could line up people that he might have also killed. In fact, I got a call from a young person in Mequon who said that a friend of hers went missing age 14 or 15 and told me exactly when the person went missing, what he looked like. He looked like one of Gacy's victims, same kind of small build, blonde hair. He was after school. And I knew that Gacy was in that area somewhat around that time.
1: Have you thought about reaching out to the Mequon Police Department and say, look, there might be something here? Because obviously it's a cold case.
0: Yes. I actually reached out to family members and they didn't get back to me. And you know, some people don't want to open up these wounds again.
2: Karen Conti was a young attorney in her 20s when she was the only woman representing John Wayne Gacy during his death penalty appeal. She shares surprising details about the killer clown, including a possible connection to that Wisconsin missing teen. It's all this morning right here on WTMJ. And if you thought you knew everything about John Wayne Gacy, just wait until you hear Karen's account. It is a chilling conversation. It's 9:50.
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2: I am Sandy Max, and welcome to this Sunday Sip all about Three Pillars Senior Living Community's big fun festival called Three Pillars Fest. And if you've never been to Three Pillars Fest, imagine a day with classic cars, carnival games, live music, kids running around from the bounce houses to the petting zoo, and hundreds of rubber ducks bobbing and racing down the Bark River. It is Three Pillars Fest, and I get to talk with Three Pillars Fest volunteer manager and festival expert Dan Groff, and Three Pillars resident Al Coons, who is a Humphrey Lodge member and loves the rubber duck race at Three Pillars Fest for some really good reasons. Hello, Dan.
3: Hello. Thanks for having us.
2: And hello, Al.
4: Hi. Good to be with you.
2: It is such a pleasure to talk with both of you. And Dan, when a family pulls into Three Pillars Fest, right there in the woods in Dousman on Saturday, September 19th, what do they see? What do they hear? What do they experience first?
3: Right when they enter the park, the first thing they're going to see is we're going to get a visit from the Wienermobile. Oscar Meyer Wienermobile will be back this year. That'll be sitting front and center by our car show. We'll have 30 classic cars that will be around the Wienermobile area. Balloon animals for the kids, face painting for the kids, craft fair down on the other end of the park. Just a ton of things from every age group will kind of pop at you as you walk along the path.
2: That's what I was just going to say, Dan. There really is something for every age, isn't there? Even a fishing contest.
3: There is. Yep. We pick two winners and give away little prizes, fishermen to win.
2: That's fun, and that adds a level to it. And I'm talking with Three Pillars Fest volunteer manager Dan Groff and Three Pillars resident Al Coons. And Al, I know we caught people's ears with the rubber duck race. Describe what happens at this funny event.
4: Wow, it is such fun. 2:30 in the afternoon, we will dump 2,000 ducks into the mighty Bark River. And they will float and swim vigorously 100 to 150 yards downriver to where we have constructed a wooden funnel. And one duck will come to the end of that funnel at a time. The first duck will win for its owner $500. The second duck, $250. And the third duck, $100.
2: How long does the rubber duck race last down the Bark River?
4: Actually, not long enough, because it is fun. But I'm going to say about 20 minutes, half an hour actual. Race begins at 2:30 and Fest runs till 3 or a little bit after. We'll be sticking around until the ducks finish their job.
2: Well, Al, you've become pretty well known for selling these racing ducks every year. How did that become your job and what do you enjoy most about it?
4: There's really three reasons I think why people become interested in it. One, it's such a fun event. I mean, it's just fun to watch. And bring the kids. They've got to see this. They just absolutely love it. Another reason is because people think, gee, I can win, and it's better odds than winning a national lottery. I mean, there's only 2,000 ducks. The cost to buy a single duck is $5. The cost to buy a quack pack of five ducks is $20. And most of our funds come in from personal purchases, although you can buy them online as well. The major reason that I think a lot of people really like it is because what the funds are used for. Funds go to the Resident Support Fund at Three Pillars here, and they also go to the Glen L. Humphrey Lodge Scholarship Fund. And for example, last year, we gave 11 scholarships of $1,000 each. And we're hoping to increase that this year. And we think that we will, because now the ducks that we had to buy last year for our first year are paid for. So we don't have that expense. We should make more money. We're hoping to sell out and give away some great scholarships to some great people.
2: Oh, I love that you're able to elevate and help the community with the rubber duck race, but also just bringing people together for the Three Pillars Fest. And Dan, if you were giving a family an ideal Three Pillars Fest itinerary, what would that day look like from 11 o'clock until the rubber ducks hit that water at 2:30?
3: You get there at 11, you are thinking about having some food, but you're not quite there yet. So I think I would probably start by, we have a really neat intergenerational game that we use our residents to volunteer for. So we have 36 resident volunteers. And if you stop by, we call it Pillars Passport. And you can stop by each station and play a game with the residents. And then you enter each game, either your score or to win a drawing, depending on what the game is. And we'll give away a prize on Monday and we'll call the winner for each one of those games. So that's one thing to do. So after you've spent your first hour doing that and going to the petting zoo and checking out the craft fair, it'll probably be time to eat. And when you're looking for lunch, we have a food truck out there, Shorty's Grilled Cheese, out of Milwaukee will be one of our food trucks. And then of course we have the Lions Club of Dousman is gonna have its grill out there, and they will be cooking burgers, brats, hot dogs, and

0: chips and those things. And then we definitely have drinks for both non-alcoholic beverages that we'll be selling. And then Brewfinity will be selling a bunch of different kinds of beer out there as well. So definitely some good food options. After done with eating, we have a roving magician who will be out doing things with the kids all afternoon. So that'll be a little fun thing to see him perform some tricks and amaze some folks out there. And then
1: maybe pull a rubber duck out of somebody's ear.
0: Exactly. That could happen. live music. We have the same band as we had last year. It's a band, a five-person band called Close Enough. And they were really highly regarded last year by our visitors. And we had 1,500 visitors last year. So we hope that they will enjoy the same music they enjoyed so much this year.
1: Dan, give us your personal invitation with all the details.
0: Saturday, September 19th. 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
2: Thank you,
0: Sandy.
3: I'm Libby Collins. Thanks for listening today. I'll be back at 11 this morning with my conversation with the attorney for John Wayne Gacy. It is a chilling, chilling conversation you won't want to miss.
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14: Mara, fly ball to deep left. Back it goes. It is up and gone.
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15: A little after 10, it is 67 degrees today. Mostly sunny with a high of 74. And tonight, a low of 57. From the WTMJ Breaking News Center, I'm Nizir Spencer. Three people are recovering after three separate shootings on the northwest side of Milwaukee. The shootings happened between 3 p.m. and 8 p.m. on Saturday. A 32-year-old from the first shooting and a 20-year-old from the third shooting had non-fatal injuries. A 17-year-old victim from the second shooting was taken to the hospital for serious injuries. It is unknown what led up to any of the shootings. All are under investigation. Two people are recovering after a road rage-involved shooting in Milwaukee.
16: Police are investigating a shooting that happened on Saturday morning near Capitol and Sherman. The shootout led to both people being taken to the hospital for non-fatal injuries.

0: injuries. A one-year-old baby that was inside one of the cars was also taken to the hospital and is expected to be okay. Criminal charges are pending. Jen Gregg, WTMJ News.
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0: was also taken to the hospital and is expected to be okay. Criminal charges are pending. Jen Gregg, WTMJ News.
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1: Time for a WTMJ Sports Update from the Gruber Law Office's One Call, That's All Sports Desk. A dominant showing for the Brewers on Saturday as they beat the Braves for the second game in a row, 4-1. An impressive two-run homer to center in the bottom of the third from Jake Bowers to give the Crew an edge over Atlanta. Tonight, the Crew heads to Williamsport, PA for the Little League Classic. First pitch against the Braves is at 6:10. 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Taking a look at the roads with your WTMJ. Time saver traffic. No major issues, no major delays, and full freeway speeds across the system. Here's your WTMJ 5-day forecast. Today, mostly sunny with a high of 74. Tonight, mostly clear with a low of 57. Monday, mostly sunny with a high of 75. Tuesday, mostly sunny with a slight chance of rain, a high of 79. Wednesday, warmer and humid with a chance of storms and a high of 83 degrees. Thursday, mostly sunny with a high of 79. And Friday, partly cloudy with a high of 76. Right now in Madison, it's 66 in Green Bay, 66 in Waukesha, 66, and in Milwaukee, 67 degrees. I'm Nizir Spencer, Outdoor Living Unlimited, WTMJ.

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1: Analyzing political polls as the countdown to Wisconsin's November election continues, and an update on the state's legal fight against prediction markets. That and more coming up on Reporter's Notebook. I'm Adam Roberts.
2: News doesn't start with the headline. It starts with the reporter.
3: She said the words, "I won't forget it. What more do you want from me?"
4: When your public records request is fulfilled, it feels like you're waking up to a Christmas gift in your inbox.
5: It was on the fly decision making. It was drinking water from a fire hose at that point.
2: Bringing you the story behind the story. This is Reporter's Notebook. Now here's your host, Adam Roberts.
1: Welcome to Reporter's Notebook, where we analyze news from the reporter's perspective and dive deeper on stories that deserve closer inspection. I'm Adam Roberts. Thanks, as always, for joining me on the show this week. Got lots once again coming up for you, and we begin with once again looking ahead to this November's Wisconsin general election. A lot of seats up for grabs, both within the state, locally in cities, towns, and communities, and also congressional districts across Wisconsin. And of course, you can't forget the highest executive office in the state, the governor's mansion, a seat there also up for grabs. And regarding that governor's race, you can't have an election for governor in any state, it would appear, without having some sort of gubernatorial debate. We already have a handful of debates and forums and things of that nature that were held on the Democratic side earlier this year. Notably, WISN Channel 12 held the Democratic candidates debate heading into the August 11th primary, featuring a then just recently re-entered into the race Milwaukee County Executive David Crowley, who is now the Democratic nominee for the governor's mansion. On the Republican side, you have Congressman Tom Tiffany, who coasted to victory in the primary just a few weeks ago over Andy Mansky. And now the question is, when, if at all, these two individuals, Crowley and Tiffany, will meet on a debate stage? The answer could be early this October.
6: From Madison, Wisconsin, the Wisconsin Broadcasters Association presents the debate between the Democratic and Republican candidates for governor.
1: Yes, had to dig into the archives a bit for that sound. That is the intro to the 1998 Wisconsin Broadcasters Association gubernatorial debate, pitting incumbent Tommy Thompson against the Democratic challenger Ed Garvey at the time. The Wisconsin Broadcasters Association has hosted debates both for governor as well as congressional seats and Senate seats all the way back to 1990. It's become something of a tradition over the past 3.5 decades in Wisconsin. And the invitation has been extended to both Crowley and Tiffany to participate in the WBA's planned debate October 9th this fall. So far, neither candidate's campaign has officially confirmed their guy will participate in that debate. But as I mentioned, there is historic precedence for a debate held by the WBA every election cycle, and there have been several notable moments to come out of that debate over the years. I played the clip at the beginning of the 1998 debate between Thompson and Garvey. That included a notable question posed by WIZM of La Crosse's Scott Robert Shaw to Thompson about his plans outside of the governor's mansion. You may recall, at the time, Thompson's name had been in the press as a possible vice presidential pick. Even as far back as 1992, Thompson himself had openly discussed his desire to become the Republican VP nominee in 1996. And while that did not ultimately transpire, the question was posed.
7: Will you pledge today that if elected to this next term, that you would serve the full 4 years of that term?
8: I'm not going to pledge. I am running for governor. I make no bones about that. I have no intentions for running for president. I have no intentions to plan to run for president. But I cannot make a pledge, you know, that if something in the future comes up that I might not consider running for president or vice president of the United States. I'm not counting on it, not planning on it. But right now, I'm dedicated to my job as governor of the state of Wisconsin.
1: Just a few years later, Thompson would leave office to become U.S. Secretary of Health and Human Services under President George W. Bush. Another WBA debate moment that stands out happened in 2014, when incumbent Republican Scott Walker and Democrat challenger Mary Burke were each asked by Mike Thompson of WKBT-TV, also in La Crosse, coincidentally, to say one nice thing about the other. That's a common thing you see at the end of debates, and it probably makes campaign managers squirm a little bit, knowing that they'll have to somehow try to spin that response

0: response later, but it is a debate question favorite.
1: What is one thing that your opponent brings to the table that you see as a positive to leading this state for the next 4 years?
2: Well, I respect the philanthropic activities my opponent's been involved in. Tonette and I have the honor working the last couple of years with the Boys and Girls Club of Dane County. In fact, we get a kick out of inviting them each year to help make the decorations for one of the Christmas trees. And I got to tell you, she's done some remarkable work, donated some great money, provided some great leadership there. I give her hats off for that.
3: Ms. Burke?
4: I think that Governor Walker has certainly done some very good things in the community. Certainly his work around domestic abuse is important, along with some of the charitable work that he has done.
0: After the debate ended, analysts identified it as the most memorable exchange between the two and Burke's weakest moment of the entire affair. Walker would ultimately win his second term in office that November, defeating Burke by about 137,000 votes. Back to the present year and the debate, despite the fact that neither candidate has officially confirmed their participation, is still planned for this October 9th, 7 p.m. Milwaukee PBS will be hosting the event, and it will be distributed to radio and TV stations across the state. Notable amongst the WBA debate is that they bring in reporters and anchors from TV and radio stations that represent all sectors of Wisconsin, and this year is no exception. On the questioning panel, you have Ellie La Liberté this year from Channel 3000, our partners in Madison. You have Kim Liedholm, anchor from WEAU 13 in Eau Claire. Aisha Morales from WBAY TV in Green Bay. Milwaukee media junkies will know Kim Murphy, longtime Fox 6 wake-up anchor here in Milwaukee. And then president and general manager of Sunrise Radio Broadcasting in Merrill, Wisconsin, Steve Resnick. So that makes up the questioning panel. Notable also among the WBA debate is that the question team will work with a team of journalists on the data team. Their job, the data team's, is to research the issues that will be turned into debate questions that night. And then during the debate, members of the data team will provide background, context, and resources to people watching on TV, listening on the radio, as well as on digital and social media. So the data team for this year's debate includes people like Catherine Merck, again, locally here in Milwaukee at CBS 58. You have Devin Willems, digital content director for WFRV Channel 5 in Green Bay, and me, WTMJ's Adam Roberts. I will be on the data team for this year's debate. I'm really excited to be a part of this. It's a unique challenge for me and presents a really cool new opportunity that I'm really excited to be a part of. What's also notable about the timing of that debate is that the night before October 8th, TMJ4 News is partnering with the Milwaukee County Intergovernmental Cooperation Council for their own debate. But that one will differ from the WBA's in that the TMJ4 debate will be done in a town hall style. And similar to the WBA debate, at the time of this recording, both Crowley and Tiffany have been invited to participate, but neither's campaign has confirmed that they will do so. You're listening to Reporter's Notebook on WTMJ. We'll be back with more after this.
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2: Back with you again on Reporter's Notebook, and sticking with the theme of elections for just a little bit longer, as we do inch closer over the next few months to the November 3rd general election, that inching forward is likely going to include the news of several more political polls, particularly of interest in the governor's race here in Wisconsin, and also likely in the congressional seats, the 1st, 3rd, and 7th in the state come to mind in particular. There's going to be a lot of polls and a lot of data coming out on these races. In fact, the next Marquette University Law School poll, one of the preeminent here in the state of Wisconsin, if not the most so, will be releasing their first post-primary poll coming up on August 26th. And it got me and WTMJ's Neil Doyle thinking this past week about the proliferation of polls, not just Marquette University's, but several others as well, including a recent Badger Battleground poll, which showed David Crowley with a 4% lead over Tom Tiffany in the governor's race, albeit within a 4.4% margin of error, so it's essentially a tie. Neil and I spent our Decision Wisconsin podcast time this past week discussing polls, including how we, the informed voters, should be able to tell when a poll is legit and when it's purely fabricating numbers. This is a part of our conversation on the Decision Wisconsin podcast this past Thursday.
3: Something that stood out to me about this was that this poll was conducted, the Badger Battleground one, conducted over the phone. These were live phone interviews with, as they described, likely Wisconsin general election voters, 500 of them. So if you're trailing in this poll, you could immediately say, well, it was only 500 people. And, you know, how many people who would have maybe voted in like the Tiffany camp, how many of them saw a random number they never recognized on their phone and immediately, boop, sent it straight to voicemail or just ignored it immediately? Because I don't know about you all or you, Neil, but if I see a number, even if it's from a state zip code and I don't immediately recognize it, or it's not someone in my contacts already, or the caller ID doesn't clearly say it's this organization or this individual, I'm sending it to voicemail. And if it's important, I'll get back to you. But if these were live, there is no getting back to you. You had one chance and you missed it. If you get that call from a random number, are you picking it up?
4: I mean, in today's day and age, I think I told you this a week ago, the amount of spam calls I get. So no,
3: like
4: if I have a number that pops up that I don't know, I am probably not answering. So, right. I mean, I'm sure there were quite a few people called for this poll that probably did not pick up.
3: Now, speaking of polls, there was another poll I wanted to bring up, and it's one that garnered a lot of attention at the time it came out, and then also this past week when we learned, surprise, it was a social experiment, e.g. fake.
4: Yes.
3: It was not a real poll. So this group, Median Strategies, put out a poll showing Democrat Representative Francesca Hong leading in the primary. So this was prior to August 11th by a massive margin, plus 20 percentage points. They also did other polls in other races, not in Wisconsin. I think the Los Angeles mayoral runoff with Karen Bass showed her by leading by a wide margin. Also one, I believe, in Reno, Nevada, something like that. Then we find out on Monday through a statement they put out, surprise, this was created as, and I'll just read it verbatim here, a short-term social experiment to examine how purported polling information could enter and spread through the political information ecosystem without independent verification, which is a fancy way to say we got, I think, and yeah, it wasn't actually a real poll. But it's so interesting, especially with the Hong numbers, because they kind of mirrored what we were seeing from some of the vetted and verified pollsters too. And as it turns out, far from what actually happened in the race itself.
4: Yeah, to kind of see how those numbers did, like you said, mirror maybe a Marquette and some other ones. I don't remember seeing this.

0: So the funny thing is, I don't remember seeing this poll as much, but it did come out. They did have a poll for the Democratic primary in Wisconsin. But to now, I think, again, does that just rub people again the wrong way, knowing that, okay, this was not real. It was a social experiment, like they said. So does that deter people from, when they do see a poll from Marquette or other, you know, more vetted organizations that will put polls out here the next 2 months, are people going to take it as serious? I mean, I can understand if people don't want to, because they, you know, you don't know maybe what you're seeing, if it's as accurate or not. But again, this one is a rough one now, coming out what we've learned this week.
1: And now you bring up something else too, or you kind of got close to mentioning it, and that's just the vast amount of polls that exist now. I mean, we talk about MU Law, but for every MU Law, there's five other ones from an organization that, as I mentioned, you kind of have to throw your glasses down a bit and go, huh, I've never heard of this group before. Now, there's a proliferation of these poll results. And as I mentioned, if you're a political strategist or a campaign manager and you see any poll, regardless of whether or not it's vetted or legit or otherwise, I feel like you just jump on it, from at least from what I view, you jump on it because, you know, there's the old saying, no press is bad press. And if you can even have just that sliver of time where your candidate is leading any poll, what does it matter if it's vetted or not? Look at the numbers. Look at the numbers. Look at the numbers. And the other thing I think about, too, is we saw this in the primary, the proliferation of prediction markets, and how anytime a poll came out, regardless of whether it was vetted or not, whether it's Kalshi, whether it's Polymarket, whether it's any of these prediction markets, we would see the screenshots on social media of candidate A's odds zooming and dipping like a roller coaster. And that's real money that people are putting into these, legal or otherwise, these candidates. And that makes me wonder, as until there's regulation with that sort of thing in our state, which is up in the air legally right now, are we just going to see more and more and more of these polls that you've either never heard of before or have maybe lingered in the shadows before? And now it's like, well, if we can get our name out there and have a couple minutes in the sun, why not?
0: Well, and especially with this, you know, median strategies that we talked about, I saw quite a bit of conversation online because, again, it had Hong, huge lead, and we saw some of the other polls that had Hong with a huge lead, and then that leads to these prediction markets, you know, giving her a very good percentage to win. I mean, if you're somebody now, again, in Wisconsin, you're not supposed to bet on them. The Wisconsin Elections Commission
1: Jacobs
0: was,
1: will come find yes, you, and she will kick down your door.
0: They were very vocal that you cannot bet on an election if you want to vote. It's against Wisconsin state law. But, you know, again, were people behind the scenes maybe, you know, putting some of these polls, in particular this median strategies, which came out and was like, yeah, no, this was actually not accurate information at all. You know, leading people to then bet. You know, if you put money on a David Crowley where his percentage was super low, you were going to win money. So, I mean, there's that whole other side, too. Was there some backdoor room dealings here? I think Median came out and said, no, nobody that was involved with this placed any money on a prediction market. Now, that's what they say. I don't know if there will be more digging into that, and we'll see in the weeks to come if there's more in that story. But no, the prediction markets adds a whole nother factor as well.
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3: Welcome back to Reporter's Notebook. I'm Adam Roberts. Continuing a little bit from where I just left off the last segment with my colleague WTMJ's Neil Doyle, we mentioned at the very end of our conversation on political polls the role prediction markets played in this most recent batch of those here in the state of Wisconsin. It's likely by now, if you've watched any amount of television, listened to any amount of radio, or spent any amount of time on social media in the last couple of years, you've likely seen advertisements for these prediction markets, like Kalshi or Poly Market, or maybe even opened one yourself. They allow users to put money behind whether something will happen, like who would win a football game, or an election, or what the weather is going to do that day, or what the economy might do next. And it raises an obvious question for those of us here in Wisconsin. How can these sites operate in the state when sports betting is run through Native American tribes and legal online sports betting hasn't even been implemented yet across the state, despite its approval earlier this year in a controversial move in Madison? Neil has the story.
4: The answer is at the center of an escalating court battle between Wisconsin and the federal government. Now, companies like Kalshi, they argue they're not sports books. Instead of betting against a casino, customers buy and sell what are known as event contracts, essentially yes or no contracts tied to an outcome. The Federal Commodity Futures Trading Commission regulates these markets as financial derivatives and argues Congress gave the agency exclusive authority over them. Wisconsin sees it differently, particularly when those contracts involve sports.
5: But we look forward to having this case litigated in court. It's our position that what the CFTC is doing here is going way beyond what it has the authority to do. And essentially, it's taken the same position that companies like Kalshi are, which is that by renaming what it's doing, they can take what is essentially, for all intents and purposes, gambling, as we've alleged, and make that into something that's legal.
4: That's Attorney General Josh Call, who has sued Kalshi, Poly Market, and several other prediction markets. And this is all under Wisconsin law, with legal sports wagering conducted only through tribal gaming. So we're left with two governments looking at essentially the same transaction and describing it very differently. Federal regulators say financial market. Wisconsin says gambling. The CFTC actually sued Wisconsin back in April, asking a federal court to prevent the state from enforcing its gambling laws against federally regulated prediction markets. But Wisconsin won an important early round. The federal judge in that case denied the CFTC's request for a preliminary injunction. But that wasn't a final decision on whether prediction markets are legal. Those lawsuits continue. And now another company, Novig, is reportedly taking the offensive this week, suing Attorney General Call before Wisconsin can potentially take enforcement action against it. So why can Wisconsinites still encounter these markets? Because the central legal question hasn't been definitively resolved. The companies maintain federal regulation gives them authority to operate nationwide. Wisconsin maintains that doesn't provide a free pass around state gambling laws. And sports aren't the only complication. Prediction markets are now offering contracts for elections, economics, and even real-world events. So for now, these prediction markets occupy an unusual legal battleground. Are they the next generation of federally regulated financial exchanges? Or are some of these contracts simply online gambling under another name? Here in Wisconsin, that answer may ultimately come from the courts. Neil Doyle, WTMJ News.
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0: on this, as well as his work covering the ongoing question of legality and when online sports betting in Wisconsin could actually begin, at WTMJ.com.
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0: They found a quaint little home, a stone's throw away from the park. The landscaping was well kept, and the inside was clean as a whistle. 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
1: We opened our store in like July 31st of 93. And a year later in August of 94, we sold a lot of furniture that month. I'm like, wow, we make money at that level.
2: Ben and Arvid Huth, brothers and owners of Penny Mustard Furnishings.
1: Of course, we didn't have any employees yet, and so it was easy for us to make money at that level. And that is where it clicked to me that this is going to work. We can afford to hire an employee, and it's going to work. We can take it to the next level, which at that point was hiring one guy.
3: You said it was easy to make things work when it was just us two. Only from a profit and loss standpoint.
1: Yes, yes.
3: But from a work standpoint, it was 7 days a week. We were doing deliveries on Sunday mornings sometimes. We were...
1: We didn't have any expenses.
3: Yeah. But we didn't have a life either.
1: No.
3: We had no life other than work, work, work.
2: See more at pennymustard.com.
3: But we were okay with that. That's the decision we made. You know, that's the path we went down. We were okay with that.
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5: Controversy and scrutiny continues to grow in many Wisconsin communities regarding automatic license plate reader cameras, many of which are operated by the company Flock within the state. Just in the past week alone, there have been several developments regarding the license plate reader camera technology. On Monday, a 32-year-old police officer from Menasha, Christian Morales, was sentenced for misusing Flock for unlawful purposes. Just a few days ago, in Kenosha County, a former deputy was charged with using Flock cameras to track a coworker. And in western Wisconsin, the city of Chautauqua says it's deactivating its Facebook page due to threats against city employees regarding Flock cameras. As the debate over the camera technology continues, particularly amongst its ability to surveil communities, several have canceled, deactivated, or declined to renew contracts with Flock specifically, including Dane County, as well as Appleton, Oshkosh, Grand Chute, Kaukauna, Sturgeon Bay, Fitchburg, Verona, Monona, Stoughton, and the University of Wisconsin-Madison. However, other law enforcement officials have backed the use of Flock, saying it provides a valuable resource to catching criminals in their communities. The city of Milwaukee continues to use Flock, despite now investigating a third officer within the department for potential misuse. WTMJ's Jessica Tai reported earlier this week on changes Flock is now recommending to departments and on a new audit within the Milwaukee Police Department, which officials say is helping identify potentially suspicious searches.
6: It remains to be seen whether Milwaukee Police will adopt any of Flock's recommendations, but the department has created a new audit system to identify unusual searches. MPD Risk Manager James Lewis.
7: Part of our audit is what helped catch the second officer. So in a sense, that audit and the robustness of it did work to catch additional bad actors.
6: Lewis helped design the new audit after the department's first misuse case. They even showed the system to Flock.
7: To say, hey, this is what we've done in response to these problems.
6: And what was the response?
7: You're the only department we know of that has this.
6: Jessica Tai, WTMJ News.
5: But what largely remains unanswered is what happens when Flock errors occur. As WTMJ community reporter Tori Lowe reports, a woman from Milwaukee says one such error, mistakenly targeting her car, left her feeling humiliated and afraid of being publicly connected to a homicide investigation that she says could put her family in danger.
8: Amber Newell says Brookfield police stopped her at gunpoint along Interstate 94 hours after she recovered her Chevrolet.

0: that traversed from Milwaukee police evidence. A license plate reader alerted officers to an active homicide-related entry. Milwaukee police now confirms a detective should have removed the alert after the vehicle was seized and possessed, but failed to do so.
1: So a car to my left parked on the other side of the highway, but facing towards me with his gun out. I have five officers behind me with their guns out, and I hear someone say, "Throw your keys on the top of the car."
0: Newell says officers ordered her from the vehicle, handcuffed her, instructed her to lift up her shirt and turn around to show officers she was not carrying a weapon.
1: I was exposed because they wanted me. My first of all, when your hands go up, you already know your shirt going up. So my shirt was already up. Y'all can see that I don't have anything. Y'all asked me to pull up my shirt so y'all can see and turn around and see if y'all have any guns. I put up my shirt and turned around. Literally, everybody got their phones out on the highway. Like, this is it's unacceptable.
0: But Newell says her fear did not end when officers released her. She worries that news coverage showing her vehicle in connection with a homicide could cause someone to mistakenly believe she was involved and target the Traverse while she or children are inside. Neither Newell nor her son have been charged in connection with the homicide.
1: Y'all can't have a person thinking, okay, she's connected to a homicide. I wonder if she connected to our homicide and my car gets shot at me riding down the street. I haven't rolled in my car since this happened because I'm scared for my life.
0: Newell says she frequently transports children and has stopped driving the vehicle because she no longer feels safe. MPD says the alert was entered July 27th after investigators received information that three armed homicide suspects had previously been inside the vehicle. It remained active until August 6th. The department says the detective involved was counseled. Its alert removal process are under review and it will attempt to contact Newell.
1: Y'all got my car all over the news, got people thinking that I done did a homicide and I'm still out here on the streets because my car is still under investigation. Y'all could put my life in danger. Not only my life, my car, I have ride around with kids in my car. I have my nieces, my nephews, my loved ones in the car. A person can see my car like, oh yeah, that's the girl, that car that's on the news. Oh yeah, she might be the one that killed our significant loved ones. Like, no, that's not how it went.
0: Tori Lowe, WTMJ News.
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3: I met him at your sister's wedding.
4: Yeah, Dad. Who was that guy?
3: Justin. He's from Virginia. And after our guys dropped off our pizza at the reception, he instantly became our biggest fan. He jokingly said to his wife, Jessica, "We're moving to Wisconsin."
4: Yeah, they sure don't get the kind of pizza Marty's has been putting out down there.
3: They sure don't. But folks, you do.
4: If you consider yourself a pizza aficionado and you haven't tried Marty's yet, get in here.
3: And get ready for what a lot of people call the very best pizza they've ever had.

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4: Oh.
3: And I really do feel that.
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4: Welcome back to Reporter's Notebook. I'm Adam Roberts. Have you ever walked through a park, seen an installation or a statue, and wondered to yourself, this feels out of place. What is this doing here, and what's its story? Well, if you're passing through Juno Park in downtown Milwaukee, you may notice a small cubic monument near North Prospect and East Wells Street and have wondered that exact question. What is this doing here? Well, an area organization's plans to revitalize that statue could change the perception by replacing a portion of the piece that has been missing for at least 8 decades. Unlike its neighboring memorials depicting the park's namesake Solomon Juno or Norse explorer Leif Erikson, the Spirit of Service Monument has by comparison garnered a lot less attention over the century since its 1926 installation in the park. The piece was donated that year by the Milwaukee Loyal Knights of the Round Table, which, as you can probably ascertain by the name, was composed of members inspired by the legend of King Arthur and was a fraternal service organization very active in the early 20th century. The faces of the monument include messages etched in granite, including, quote, "The good citizen in thought and deed embodies loyal service to enrich the common life." The etchings also include a maxim on public service from ancient Roman poet Virgil that is found on several other public facilities across the U.S., as well as a nod to the aforementioned legend of King Arthur and his court. The monument also, in its original form, included a bronze sword in the top, paying homage to the legendary Excalibur. But at some point between its installation and the year 1947, the sword was stolen. And that's just not me waxing, and that's not just me saying that, that's according to an article published that year, 1947, in the Milwaukee Journal. Notably, the article does not make mention of when exactly the sword was stolen, but it was some point in the 21 years between its installation and the article's publication. Well, to commemorate the monument's 100th birthday this year, the Juno Park Friends Group plans to install a new sword in the stone. It's going to happen at some point before the end of the year, though an official celebration date has not yet been confirmed. There is a public ceremony that will occur with it, recognizing the monument's donors, as well as its literary significance and the community partners who supported the restoration effort. That according to a press release sent out last weekend. Board member and architect Chris Rood was unable to join me for an interview on Reporter's Notebook this week, but he did provide me a rendering of what the new monument will look like with sword installed inside. And you can view that rendering as well as more information on the story on the Reporter's Notebook website page on WTMJ.com. Let's just hope that the technology that will be put in place to secure the sword to the stone has improved since the mid-1920s. 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We'll be back to wrap things up right after this.
5: It's a miracle. Ordained by heaven.
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7: Just about out of time on Reporter's Notebook for this weekend, but stick around after the 11 o'clock news. Coming up today on WTMJ Conversations with our own Libby Collins, a fascinating conversation concerning serial killer John Wayne Gacy. If it's been a while since you've heard the name, you likely are familiar with the man who was convicted of murdering at least 33 young men and boys throughout the 1970s. In Norwood Park Township in suburban Chicago. Gacy, known as the Killer Clown, as he would often perform as a clown prior to the discovery of the crimes, Pogo the Clown was his most commonly known moniker. But with the uptick in popularity of true crime podcasts a few years ago that continues to this day, there's always new information coming out about these old criminal cases. And Libby this week speaks with one of Gacy's attorneys. Her name is Karen Conti. Radio listeners in the Chicago market may recognize Karen's work talking on WGN Radio down in Chicagoland. But Conti's work primarily is within the legal realm, as she's coming up on 40 years of experience in the legal world. And Conti shared with Libby more about evidence she discovered while working on Gacy's death penalty appeal.
4: How much access did you have to the actual evidence of what was presented in his original trial?
5: We had access to it. There was a locker on the west side of Chicago that had stuff from his house, clown costumes, you know, all kinds of things. And the things that we were most concerned about was his business records, because his business records, strangely, corroborated the fact that he was out of town for at least seven of the murders. I truly believe that other people were killing these kids. I think Gacy killed many of them and had to do with most of them, but I think there were other people perpetrating these crimes.
4: Did you ever ask him that question?
5: I did, and the clear suspects would be the two young men who were living with him at the time, who testified in court that they dug the trenches under the house. They claimed they dug the trenches, never knew Gacy was killing people, never helped bring the bodies down there, which to me is unbelievable that they would be living with somebody during a crime spree like this and not be participating in procuring the boys, helping murder them, and certainly burying their bodies.
4: Did you ever talk to either of those young men?
5: I tried, and they wouldn't return calls. One of them has a lawyer on permanent retainer.
7: Conti was very young, just in her 20s, when she was the only woman representing Gacy on that appeal. She also shared with Libby details about the Killer Clown, including a possible connection to a Wisconsin missing teen.
4: Is there anything else out there that you think needs to be exposed? Or do we know everything there was to know about the John Wayne Gacy case?
5: We don't know everything. I believe that there are other victims, and that when he was on trips for business, that he was doing that while he was in other places. And if you think about it, he's in the middle of a crime spree, and some nights he would go out and pick up a boy, come back, kill him, second boy, third boy, in one night. So tell me that he's in rural areas in Wisconsin and Pacific Northwest and not doing the same thing, where there's fewer people, easier to abduct people, easier to dispose of bodies. I would wonder if you could line up people that he might have also killed. In fact, I got a call from a young person in Mequon who said that a friend of hers went missing age 14 or 15 and told me exactly when

0: person went missing, what he looked like. He looked like one of Gacy's victims, same kind of small build, blonde hair. He was after school. And I knew that Gacy was in that area somewhat around that time.
1: Have you thought about reaching out to the Mequon Police Department and say, look, there might be something here? Because obviously it's a cold case.
0: Yes. I actually reached out to family members and they didn't get back to me. And you know, some people don't want to open up these wounds again.
2: While in prison, Gacy spent hours painting self-portraits in his Pogo the Clown costume. Conti shares with Libby what happened to some of those paintings, and you'll want to hear where some of those ended up. That's coming up in just a few minutes here on WTMJ Conversations. That'll do it for Reporter's Notebook this week. 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Thanks as always for listening, and we'll see you next time on Reporter's Notebook.
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2: Lara, fly ball to deep left. Back it goes. 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
3: At 11 o'clock, it is 69 degrees. Today, mostly sunny with a high of 74, and tonight, clear with a low of 57. From the WTMJ Breaking News Center, I'm Nizir Spencer. Three people are recovering after three separate shootings on the northwest side of Milwaukee. The shootings happened between 3 p.m. and 8 p.m. on Saturday. A 32-year-old from the first shooting and a 20-year-old from the third shooting had non-fatal injuries. A 17-year-old victim from the second shooting was taken to the hospital for serious injuries. It is unknown what led up to any of the shootings. All are under investigation. Around 50 people are displaced after an apartment fire in Milwaukee Saturday night.
4: We have a confirmed fire on the first floor of a two-story multifamily. Currently going offensive with one line laid and working. Looking at a 45-minute working time.
3: Audio courtesy of Broadcastify. The fire happened near 26th Street and Capitol Drive around 7:15 on Saturday night. The fire was extinguished and the Red Cross was contacted to help displaced residents. No injuries were reported. A nationwide housing initiative launched in Milwaukee's Sorambi neighborhood. Habitat for Humanity launched the Pope Leo Village Project Friday near 6th and Locust, with seven homes currently completed or under construction. The goal is to create affordable housing by building 250 homes across 21 cities in the U.S. The project says the monthly cost for a home is less than $1,000 a month compared to $150,000 for a non-habitat home in the area. A church-owned property in Delavan could soon become a small housing development aimed at addressing the affordable housing shortage. Tim Gibbons, editor-in-chief at the Milwaukee Business Journal, tells Wisconsin's Weekend Morning News.
5: That would be specifically aiming at making homes for veterans, police officers, firefighters, and teachers. Basically, the idea is that these would have Disability Act accessible features, maybe two bedrooms, and they'd be aiming at that market in particular.
3: Gibbons says the homes are expected to include accessibility features, including options designed for people with disabilities. Wisconsin consumers are being warned about a new twist on a common bank scam. This time, scammers are using video calls where they claim there's suspicious activity on a bank account or credit card. Michelle Reinen with DatCap tells Wisconsin's Weekend Morning News.
6: Once the video call has begun, the scammer, who is pretending to be that representative from a consumer's financial institution, ask the consumer to point the camera at their computer screen while they log into their online account, or even ask them to screen share if they're on a cell phone.
3: Reinen recommends hanging up immediately and contact your bank directly using a trusted phone number. The city's largest contribution in a public art installation ever unveiled in downtown Milwaukee.
7: The new multimedia sculpture on Wisconsin Avenue honors Val Phillips, the late city leader. 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
8: 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You can actually sit on the chair. You can actually touch the phone that she would have used and think about what is, when we think about democracy and we think about freedom, where are we now?
7: Elizabeth Linton in WTMJ News.
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1: Time for a WTMJ Sports Update from the Gruber Law Office's One Call That's All Sports Desk. A dominant showing for the Brewers on Saturday as they beat the Braves for the second game in a row, 4-1. An impressive two-run homer to center in the bottom of the third from Jake Bowers to give the Crew an edge over Atlanta. Tonight, the Crew heads to Williamsport, PA for the Little League Classic. First pitch against the Braves is at 6:10. You can listen to the game here on 620 WTMJ. Taking a look at the roads with your WTMJ Time Saver Traffic. We do have a crash on I-94 East at 35th Street. The right shoulder is blocked due to a crash. It is also packed up because of the normal traffic that you get on I-94 in the stadium interchange. So just keep an eye out for that. Heading westbound as well is also a bit packed up. And out in the Pewaukee area, it's also backed up on I-94 heading westbound near Prospect Avenue. Just keep an eye out for that as well. Once you hit past Grandview, it's going to be a little bit of a little bit of backup there. So just keep an eye out for
2: traffic
1: that. Otherwise,
2: it's
1: looking pretty clear.

0: John Wayne Gacy. She writes about her experience in her book, Killing Time with John Wayne Gacy, defending America's most evil serial killer on death row. And first of all, Karen, new attorneys usually end up going to traffic court. You might do a house closing. Maybe a friend says, hey, I'm going to get divorced. Can you take care of it? How did it happen when you were still in, you know, a very early stage of your career that you got involved in an appellate case to clear one of the most notorious death row inmates in the country?
1: Well, like so many things in life, if you look back, they're just a fluke. It was just kind of a weird story. My law partner and I had argued before the U.S. Supreme Court in a ballot access case. It was a First Amendment case. And so Gacy was getting ready to be executed, and I had never handled a death row appeal or anything of that magnitude ever. But he had been sued by the Department of Corrections. In Illinois, if you're able to afford your incarceration, the Department of Corrections can collect it from you. And they thought, because he's making money on his paintings, etc., they sued him, so he wanted to assert his First Amendment. So he knew about us, which was a strange thing to begin with, that he knew who we were. And he had his people call us to come down and meet him to discuss representing him in this really rather frivolous lawsuit, considering what was pending, namely his imminent death. So that's how we got the call to represent Gacy.
0: How much did you know about the case at the time? Because you must have been a kid when those murders occurred.
1: Oh, but I knew everything about it. I mean, you know, when we were growing up, I mean, I was in high school when this happened, and he was the boogeyman. You know, I remember one body came out, four bodies came out. We were taking bets. People didn't know what to make of it. This was not something that we saw a lot in the 1970s. We became used to serial killers, but no, I had read all the books about it. I knew all about his victims. I lived 12 miles from there growing up, so, you know, this was right in my hood, if you would, and I knew quite a bit about the case.
0: Why did you say, let's go ahead, I'll represent? Because you must have been shocked when you get that call to begin with.
1: See, I was called not to really handle the death penalty. I was called to handle this civil case. But my curiosity was so great, I said, I don't want to represent him in a civil case. Why would I give up my time for something frivolous like that? Like the death penalty, maybe, because I've been against the death penalty my entire life. Since I was a little kid, I've been against the death penalty. But I wanted to meet him. And so when you drive down there at 6.5 hours, you get into this place, you see all these other inmates. And I thought to myself, maybe I'm not going to save his life. That was probably a given. But maybe I could help other people on death row by making arguments that could somehow help people who had defenses that were actual innocence or representation or the like. So I realized I could be part of kind of a bigger picture in eroding the death penalty.
0: You called him the boogeyman.
1: Yeah.
0: Why did you want to meet the boogeyman?
1: Curiosity. I don't know about you, but like I'm amazed by people who are really good at what they do. The Olympics, the World Series, you see people who are operating at their top level. And then there's the opposite, the people who are the most evil, the people who do things that you can't even conjure up in your head, even when you know it happened. And I wanted to see what that looked like because I'm just curious. How does a person walk amongst us looking normal, but yet capable of inhumane acts? I had to see it for myself.
0: So when you walked in, you knew he had been convicted of raping and killing 33 young men. Weren't you a little bit afraid?
1: Never. I wasn't his type. I also knew he was kind of an ordered killer. He wasn't a person who would fly off the handle and kill somebody in a bar. That wasn't his MO. He was a stalker. He would look at his victims. He had certain victimology. He would plan the assault and he would enact it. So he was also a manipulator. And I know that he wanted to manipulate people in his area of influence so he could get them to do what he wanted. And I knew that I was one of those people. I wasn't a person he was going to kill. Why would he kill me? He could use me. And that's what he tried to do.
0: All right. Your first meeting with him, what was your initial impression?
1: Well, a lot of people think that you're behind a plexiglass wall, and it's not that way in death row in Illinois. You are in a bullpen with all these other killers. So you kind of are looking around and seeing all these people who you know as a lawyer and who they are. I-57 killer, here's a guy who killed 12 people, killed his whole family, poisoned people. You know that you're in the midst of this. So I'm looking at Gacy, and he's so normal looking. He looks like the bus driver, you know, in the morning. He looks like your uncle sitting on an easy chair. You know, he's 5'9", kind of paunchy, very white skin, pale skin from all the years he spent behind bars. He was amiable. He was jovial. He was friendly, shook my hand, albeit with his handcuffs on. And he was just like the average guy.
0: Did you like him?
1: I did. There were parts of him that were likable. He was engaging. He was

0: funny. He was really smart. He wasn't educated. Grammar wasn't perfect, but he was very bright, and he was just had a wicked sense of humor. I would say he was kind of a know-it-all and a braggart, so that part of him kind of was, you know, not as attractive. He always had to be the smartest guy in the room and, you know, like to talk too much and brag about how great he was and all of that. I don't care for that. But likable, engaging, yeah, sure.
1: Did he remind you of anybody you knew?
0: Like everybody I know, you know, like, you know, growing up in the western suburbs of Chicago, I grew up in a very blue collar neighborhood. He was just like my neighbors. You know, there were police officers who talked like him and spoke like him and laughed and told off color jokes. He was just one of the guys.
1: Coming up on WTMJ Conversations.
0: I said, what are you talking about? He goes, well, maybe someone was making snuff films and selling them. And maybe that's how those boys got down there.
1: Attorney Karen Conti reveals how much truth were in John Wayne Gacy's lies.
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0: to represent him?
1: I think at first he wanted us to represent him in the civil matter. And when we decided that, you know what, we don't want to waste your time. We want to be part of the death penalty team. He already had two very good lawyers on the team, and we were going to supplement. So what we talked about was me being sort of the face person. We wanted to get out in front of the bad publicity. I thought it was important to tell people why the death penalty, in my view, was wrong, or why it's more expensive to execute people than it is to incarcerate them, and all of those arguments that a lot of people don't know. So I was going to be not only working on the briefs, working on certain court appearances that I was going to be responsible for, but I was also going to be giving a lot of interviews and those types of things.
0: And it was important to him that they have a young, attractive woman represented?
1: I think maybe that was the thing, and I kind of like doing it. You know, I come from a show business background, and I don't mind talking to people like you on the radio and having a conversation. So, and I do think, again, it was important for me to get word out that even though he was the poster child for the death penalty, that in my view and in the view of a lot of people, not at the time, but maybe now more so, that the death penalty is wrong even for him.
0: Were you the only woman on this team?
1: In the 18 years that he was on death row, yes, I was the only female who ever represented him.
0: So essentially, you were the only woman he talked to.
1: Yes, other than his family. And I will say this, he liked women. He treated me better than he treated the men. He was very oppositional and confrontational with men, but he was a lot softer with me, and I could really actually get to him a little bit better. He loved his mother. He loved his two sisters. He had a daughter. He really had a kind of a soft spot for women. That's one thing people don't know about him.
0: What do you mean you could get to him?
1: Sometimes with Gacy and with people who are narcissists and sociopaths, you have to manipulate back a little bit. And so I'd start a conversation with, you know, he was into gardening, he was into cooking, he was into things that were of, you know, of the softer nature, right? And so I'd start talking to him about how he used to plant his tulips or something, and we'd talk and talk, and I'd get him kind of warmed up, and then I'd start talking to him about substantive things. And I think when I wore down his defenses and his facade of being kind of macho, he was easier to deal with.
0: How truthful was he?
1: He was a liar. He was an inveterate liar.
0: What do you mean?
1: He'd say one thing one day and something the next day. You could never, we know he confessed when he was apprehended, and he had almost a photographic memory of who the boys were, where he buried them in the crawl space, and he drew a map. And then he turned around and said, no, I never killed anyone except the first one, and that was self-defense. And when we got to him all the years later, he basically said, I never killed anyone. So he was just a liar.
0: He never made any admission to you personally
1: of
0: what he had done?
1: No.
0: Did you try to break him?
1: I did. I'd say things like, John, how do you have all these boys under your house? And he'd tell me a joke back. He'd say, yeah, the only thing I'm guilty of is running a cemetery without a license. He'd tell me a joke. And I'd say, John, that's not funny. Let's just give me some plausible explanation, because this makes no sense. And he would just deny. And I don't know how they got down there.
0: As an attorney, though, didn't it bother you? You had a client that wouldn't even admit things to you in confidence?
1: You know, that happens all the time. I mean, I represent people in divorces. I represent people in all kinds of things. And people lie about things that you don't think they would lie about. He was a sociopath. That's the nature of who he was.
0: Were there elements of truth that he would share with you?
1: Yes. And that's what was interesting, because if you read between the lines sometimes, I would get little glimpses. And I get a quick example. This was in the conversation where I said, how do these boys get down there? And he said, when you don't know what the answer to the question is, the answer is money. And I said, John, what do you mean by that? He goes, you know, snuff film. I go, snuff film? He said, try to explain to me what that is. And I said, I know what a snuff film is. I said, what are you talking about? He goes, well, maybe someone was making snuff films and selling them, and maybe that's how those boys got down there. And I thought about it after I left the prison that day, and I thought, you know, he could have been doing that. And there's some evidence to back it up. Some kids who were victims who escaped said that there were cameras and lights going on and off and more than one perpetrator. And it would make sense that maybe, at least as to some of these boys, there's some filming of it and that Gacy profited from it.
0: Did you try to get more evidence of that? Or did you think that was out of your realm of what you needed
1: to do? It really was out of the realm, because my appeals at that point in time had nothing to do with innocence. And certainly, you know, if there were one or two or three, that he was still guilty of killing them. So it was more of just because I was curious.
0: Coming up on WTMJ Conversations.
1: And I said, why in the world would you have this? And he said, well, I figured that I need to know who they were and how they got under my house, so therefore I needed to know who they were.
0: Attorney Karen Conti talks about John Wayne Gacy's

0: ebook.
1: Shh! 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
4: Welcome back to WTMJ Conversations. I'm your host, Libby Collins. There's something that you write about called the body book. What is that?
5: One day I came into the room and he had this very thick book and he was protecting it like a baby. And I said, "What is that, John?" And I literally grabbed it out of his hands and it said body book. I said, "What is this?" I started flipping through it and it was color coded and tabbed. And I realized it was all of the victims, all 33 victims, with pictures from their high school yearbook of their pets, of their parents, of their homes, articles about when they went missing, that playing Little League. And I said, "John, where did you get this?" He says, "Well, I had it compiled." Now, he had it compiled while he was in prison, and this was before the internet. So he paid somebody to go out to the newspapers and get the microfiche and cut out newspaper articles of these kids. And I said, "Why in the world would you have this?" And he said, "Well, I figured that I need to know who they were and how they got under my house, so therefore I needed to know who they were." So, of course, my BS meter is going off like crazy. What this was, to tell you the truth, was a souvenir book. He wanted to keep those kids close to him, and he wasn't allowed to keep souvenirs. So I think this was his way of keeping those kids close.
4: Why would the prison system have allowed him to have that in his possession?
5: Yeah, there's all kinds of rules that prisoners are entitled to certain things in their cells. Maybe they didn't even know about it. I still, to this day, don't know how he got somebody to do all that research.
4: Now, as you were handling the appeal, how much access did you have to the actual evidence of what was presented in his original trial?
5: We had access to it. There was a locker on the west side of Chicago that had the crawl space. It had the jackets of some of the kids, some of the souvenirs, if you will, and stuff from his house, clown costumes, you know, all kinds of things. And the things that we were most concerned about was his business records, because his business records, strangely, corroborated the fact that he was out of town for at least seven of the murders. And which nobody really pays attention to or believes, but I truly believe that other people were killing these kids. I think Gacy killed many of them and had to do with most of them, but I think there were other people perpetrating these crimes.
4: Did you ever ask him that question?
5: I did, and the clear suspects would be the two young men who were living with him at the time, who testified in court that they dug the trenches under the house. They claimed they dug the trenches, never knew Gacy was killing people, never helped bring the bodies down there, which to me is unbelievable that they would be living with somebody during a crime spree like this and not be participating in procuring the boys, helping murder them, and certainly burying their bodies. So my guess is that Gacy was out of town. Maybe they were procuring boys, bringing them back for Gacy, or maybe they just had a predilection to do that themselves.
4: Did you ever talk to either of those young men?
5: I tried, and they wouldn't return calls. One of them has a lawyer on permanent retainer. And one of them, actually, committed suicide. The other one is living out in the suburbs. He's married with children.
4: Why wasn't the prosecution able to crack their story?
5: That's a good question. I think the prosecution wanted to make this really clean. They wanted to tie it up with a bow, and they wanted to say Gacy did everything. They wanted those boys to testify against Gacy about those trenches, and in exchange, they were just going to leave them alone. I think that was exactly what happened. I don't think they pried into it. I don't think they looked into it. I don't think they

0: cared.
1: How much did you look at this evidence? You said you had access.
0: Yes.
1: But did you personally sit down with it? How close up were you to all this?
0: I didn't have a need to do that, so I didn't do that. I have been involved in cases where I did look at crime scene photos and things like that. They are very difficult to look at. And if you don't have to do it, why do it? But what I did want to see were those business records, and I went through those myself. And basically, Gacy, you know, he took jobs in the Pacific Northwest, in Milwaukee, in this area here, New York, and in Florida, and he kept meticulous, almost neurotic records about where he ate, what he did, receipts for hotels and motels, and you could see where he was at certain times, and then you could see where certain boys went missing at certain times. And they lined up to be missing at the time Gacy was gone. So that I looked at personally.
1: If you were able to find it, why wasn't the prosecution? I keep going back to that, that if in fact there were other people involved, do you think that they were negligent in not pursuing that?
0: I would like to hope that prosecutors and police want to get all the perpetrators and put them to justice. Because, listen, if you don't get all of them or you get the wrong one, then you've got somebody else out there doing it, right? Or trying to do it. So, yes, I think they should have tried harder. But, I mean, this was the most prolific serial killer in the world at the time. No one had surpassed this. They didn't know how to deal with this. The police didn't know what each other's districts were doing and saying. The boys were going missing here, but then they didn't know about the other boy here. And so I think they were out of their element almost. I think they should have looked into it more. I really do.
1: It's interesting that you said that he kept meticulous records, which would have told you a lot about him as a person. Were you ever tempted to say to him, boy, John, you really do things well?
0: I said that to him all the time. Oh, I did. I mean, when I wanted to get something done with him, I would shine him on, you know? I mean, he was meticulous about everything he did. He kept records of who came to visit him, what letters came in, what letters went out. He was meticulous about how he kept his person. So, no, I would compliment him just to manipulate him and get him to do what I needed him to do because he was shifty. He was crafty.
1: And I assume you could tell when he was trying to manipulate you.
0: Oh, yes, yes. But had I not really known who he was and what he was made of, I might have fallen for some of it. But I think when you know someone is a narcissist or a sociopath, you kind of are on guard then, right? You know what somebody is doing to try to get what they want from you.
1: Coming up on WTMJ Conversations.
0: You would think it would faze him. You think he would be upset. And there was none of that. It was almost as if he was in denial about what was going to happen to him.
1: Attorney Karen Conti reveals John Wayne Gacy's reaction to learning he was going to die.

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4: And I'm Libby Collins. Our guest today is the author of Killing Time, attorney Karen Conti. You had been hired to handle this appeal. Was there any motivation for you other than the money you were going to receive? Because obviously you would have been paid very well for that appeal.
5: Not paid.
4: Wait a minute.
5: Not a penny.
4: You were not paid?
5: No.
4: To represent
5: no.
4: him?
5: No. We probably gave him $250,000 of legal work free.
4: Why would you work for a notorious murderer for free?
5: Well, we did a lot of pro bono work at the time. You know, I represent the Deer of Illinois. I represented women who were battered. I represented people who were unhoused. I represented a lot of people in a lot of different situations. And this was one we wanted to devote our time to because, like I said, it wasn't just about Gacy, because that was pretty much a lost cause, right? But like I said, making arguments so that the other inmates who did have good defenses could use them was really, really important to us. We would be part of the cause, not just a case.
4: Did any of these other inmates, while you were there, try to talk to you about their cases?
5: Yes, they did. Several of them did, but I was pretty busy with Gacy. And after I was done with Gacy, I never wanted to handle a death penalty case again. So
4: it didn't lead you to any other cases?
5: No, it didn't. But interestingly, after Gacy was executed, 12 inmates walked off death row, not because of technicalities, because of actual innocence. And that's what led to the death penalty being abolished in Illinois, because our Republican governor, who is very conservative, pro-death penalty, said, we can't keep doing this. We're getting it wrong. And so he basically exonerated everyone on death row. They gave them life sentences. And then ultimately, it was abolished.
4: Well, let's talk about the procedure then. So how long did you represent Gacy?
5: It was about a 7 or 8 month period.
4: And during that time, what were you able to accomplish?
5: Really nothing, because we lost everything. There's a phrase in the law that says that bad facts make bad law. So we had all kinds of appeals about the method of execution, about the jury instructions, about actual innocence, about all kinds of things. And we filed them in federal court. We filed them in an international court. We filed them in local courts. And no one was going to listen to it. What elected judge is ever going to reverse any part of the Gacy case and expect to get reelected? I mean, there was such a public outcry against us, against Gacy. You know, of course there should be. He was evil, but we weren't going to get any traction.
4: When you realized this was a losing cause, you must have had that conversation with Gacy.
5: Yeah, we did. He was hard to talk to about those things because you would think it would faze him. You think he would be upset. You'd think he'd say, I'm going to be executed on May 10th, 1994. How much time do I have left? Karen, you got to do something for me. And there was none of that. It was almost as if he was in denial about what was going to happen to him.
4: Did he ask you, how did they do it? Did he ever sit down and say, what is the procedure? Because as you said, during your appeal, that was part of what you looked at. Did Gacy himself ever say to you, what's an execution really like?
5: Oh, no, no. He never talked about the actual execution. He would laugh about it and joke about it.
4: What do you mean he'd laugh?
5: I mean, he had these jokes he would say. He'd say, you know, I wish we still had the electric chair. I said, why? Because then I'd take the warden and shake his hand or something like that. You know, he would tell these jokes, but he would never. And even the last day that I saw him, I tried to talk to him. I said, do you know what's going to happen? I mean, are you aware, you know, you're going to be walking in this room and, you know, yeah, Karen, don't talk about those things. Let's just enjoy the time we have left. And basically, he didn't want to talk about it or hear about it.
4: How much time before his execution did you last see him?
5: It was probably about 5 or 6 hours.
4: You saw this man 5 or 6 hours before he was put to death?
5: Yes, yes. And he, at the time, he had his Last Supper there. He had his
4: what
5: friend.
4: What was the Last Supper?
5: He had a Kentucky Fried Chicken, which is really creepy because he managed

0: Kentucky Fried Chicken franchises, and that's where he had his first run-in with the law because he assaulted one of his workers. He had Diet Coke. Can't fault him for that, as I'm drinking a Diet Coke right here. And he had, he had fresh strawberries and French fries, and that's about it.
1: And your conversation with him, how did it go?
0: Well, he had his friends and family there, and I hadn't really seen his family with him. And so I was really touched because there were so many people there who loved him. I mean, unconditionally loved him. They were sobbing. They were saying goodbye. They were laughing and joking with him. It was so surreal because you think of someone like this and you think, gosh, they don't have any friends. How could they have friends? They're evil. It wasn't that way. I finally had to tell him as I was standing there, the word came in that the U.S. Supreme Court in Washington had just turned down the very final appeal. So I had to tell him that news.
1: And what was his reaction?
0: He really couldn't be bothered. He couldn't be bothered at all. There was a dissenting justice, and he said, why don't you send him a thank you note when I'm gone, Karen? Tell him thanks.
1: And what was the emotion of his family when they learned that final appeal?
0: I don't think they were counting on it. I don't think they even held out hope. I think they knew this was the end.
1: Coming up on WTMJ Conversations.
0: We don't know everything. I believe, number one, that there are other victims.
1: Karen Conti reveals we know everything there was to know about the John Wayne Gacy case.

0: voice.
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3: And I'm Libby Collins. Our guest today is attorney Karen Conti, who represented John Wayne Gacy on his death row appeal. How'd you say goodbye to him?
4: Well, he said goodbye to us. As usual, Gacy was in control, right? So you're on such strange footing here. This was very emotional. I know this sounds strange. How could you be emotional about a serial killer? You know, you're trying to save a man's life. And, you know, even though he did things that were inhumane, I'm still a human being, and I don't want anyone dead, right? I don't want my enemies dead. I don't want a rabbit to die on my lawn, you know? So I was sitting there just looking at him. He said, well, I want to say goodbye to each of you separately. He took Greg, my partner, and gave him a hug and whispered in his ear. He brought me in. He did the same. He said to me, Karen, your obituary is going to read. Karen Conti represented serial killer John Wayne Gacy. I said, John, you know, unfortunately, I'm not going to be around to know that, but you're probably right. He goes, no, your career is going to really soar because of me. I go, John, come on, you know, serial killer. I really need you to bolster my career. And we're laughing. Finally, he just said, I love you. I'm glad that you were on my team. And I thank you for everything you did. I love you.
3: Were you tempted to say, John, do you want to clear your conscience now?
4: No. The time had really gone for that. That ship had sailed.
3: You don't think that there was anything that would have gotten him to say, look, I only have a couple hours left. Let me tell you what really happened.
4: He was entrenched in his lies. No, I don't.
3: Do you think he believed he did it?
4: Hard to know. Hard to know. You know, I think people can come to a point where they believe their own lies. I really do believe that. And Gacy, I think, in his head had solidified all of the things that he had been saying for years, which is, why would I do this? I didn't need to do this. I'm not gay. I don't kill men. I don't do this stuff. And, you know, it's all a bunch of lies.
3: Is there anything out there? I mean, you mentioned that there is the possibility that you thought he had collaborators. But is there anything else out there that you think needs to be exposed? Or do we know everything there was to know about the John Wayne Gacy case?
4: We don't know everything. I believe, number one, that there are other victims and that when he was on those trips that I was talking about for business, that he was doing that while he was in other places. And if you think about it, he's in the middle of a crime spree. And some nights he would go out and pick up a boy, come back, kill him, second boy, third boy, in one night. So tell me that he's in rural areas in Wisconsin and Pacific Northwest and not doing the same thing, where there's fewer people, easier to abduct people, easier to dispose of bodies in waterways and in forests. My guess is that if some ambitious podcaster would take those records that I'm talking about, go into the areas where he was staying and look and see if there were boys that went missing, I would wonder if you could line up people that he might have also killed.
3: Would you be tempted to share information that you uncovered during your investigation and your appeal with somebody who wanted to follow up on that?
4: Yes, I would. In fact, I got a call from a young person in Mequon who said that a friend of hers went missing age 14 or 15 and told me exactly when the person went missing, what he looked like. He looked like one of Gacy's victims, same kind of small build, blonde hair. He was after school. And I knew that Gacy was in that area somewhat around that time. I didn't go back to my records.
3: Have you thought about reaching out to the Mequon Police Department and say, look, there might be something here? Because obviously it's a cold case.
4: Yes. I actually reached out to family members and they didn't get back to me. And you know, some people don't want to open up these wounds again. You know, it was so many years ago. At that point in time, I want to say it was 20 years past. And so you got to be very careful when you deal with this, that kind of stuff, because some people put it to bed.

0: and they don't want to know.
1: Is there anything that still haunts you about that interaction with Gacy and about working your hardest to try to win that appeal for him?
0: Nothing about it haunts me. I'm proud that I did it. I'm proud that I fought hard for somebody who a lot of people think, you know, it was a waste of time and effort. I'm proud that I made arguments that I think maybe forwarded the cause a little bit. I will tell you what haunts me is this, that I was sitting across the room or across the table from somebody who was guilty of unspeakable evil. And had I not known that, I wouldn't have known it, which leads me to believe that I probably deal with people every day of my life who are guilty of terrible things, horrible things, and I just don't know it. And that can be true for almost anyone.
1: Coming up on WTMJ Conversations.
0: People offer all the time to buy them, and I feel like it's wrong to sell them. I feel like it's wrong to give them away. But I have had some very odd things happen with those paintings.
1: Attorney Karen Conti tells us about the clown paintings John Wayne Gacy gave to her before he was executed.
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3: And I'm Libby Collins. Our guest today is the author of Killing Time, attorney Karen Conti. You mentioned Gacy's paintings, the clown paintings, the evil clown. Did you ever see any of those up close?
4: I have three of them.
3: Wait a minute. You have what?
4: I have three of them. He gifted three of them to me. And I say gifted, I'm putting that in big air quotes, because what do you do with these things? You know, they are so hideously ugly. They literally sat in a closet face down for many years. I'm not going to sell them, of course. I don't want to give them away. I don't know what I'm going to ever do with them.
3: What was that like when he said, here, Karen, I have a gift for you?
4: Oh, I pretended like I was pleased. So he did a lot of the same paintings over and over again. You'll see it, the skull clown and all that. But he did one for my birthday that was special. That was a unique one. It was called like a seascape or something. And it was just really awful. But he was very proud of it. And he gave it to me when it was probably the second to last time I saw him. And it was really interesting.
3: What did your family say when you said, I have a birthday present from John Wayne Gacy, and he gave me a painting?
4: I suppose that wasn't the weirdest part of the whole thing. I mean, he was proud of his paintings. I mean, they were all over the place at the time, and people were selling them, and there was actually a burning of paintings. I don't know if you remember that. Years ago, someone bought up thousands of dollars worth of them and did a bonfire. So, yeah, I mean, they're still on eBay if you look.
3: I mean, but the ones in your possession, in your closet, is it something you avoid looking at?
4: I do. Why would you look at those things? They're awful.
3: Why do you keep them?
4: I don't know. I don't know what to do with them. And, you know, people offer all the time to buy them. And I feel like it's wrong to sell them. I feel like it's wrong to give them away. I don't know. I've never been in a situation like that before.
3: Do you feel they're possessed in any way?
4: I don't, but I have had some very odd things happen with those paintings. There was a point in time where I owned a house in Oak Park, which is a suburb of Chicago, and I put them in the basement because they were in the closet for a while, and then I put them like in a corner of the basement. And over the years, you know, things piled up, and there was a flood down there. I didn't even really know a flood in that little area in that basement crawl space, really. And when I pulled everything out, everything was wet except where the paintings were. And there was no reason for that area to have been spared the water, because it was down toward where the water should have been running. So it was strange. I didn't even think about it until I really looked at the slope of the basement. I also had these paintings in sort of a bureau. I don't know what you call it, like an old-fashioned antique with mirrors, like a wardrobe, standing wardrobe. And I always had trouble with the lock, getting that lock open. And I actually sold it to an antique dealer who had serious, like, weird noises coming out of that area. And that lock, he had to get a locksmith in there three times to change it, because it would lock for no reason. Even if he didn't close the door, he would find it closed and locked. So when he circled back with me, he was just telling me what a strange thing. And I told him about the Gacy paintings. He was freaked out because he didn't know that they had been in there.
3: And you still keep them?
4: Yes, I do.
3: It is an amazing story, Karen. Killing Time with John Wayne Gacy, defending America's most evil serial killer on death row. In a similar situation, would you ever take on a client like this?
4: No, I'm done.

0: I gave to the cause, and I'm done. You know, it was a roller coaster. It was very emotional. It was very costly. I lost not only the legal fees, but I lost most of my clients at the time because they thought I was too busy or they didn't like the fact that their lawyer was representing Gacy. I paid, and I'm glad I did, but I would never do that again.
1: Karen Conti, fascinating story. You're very candid about it. And the fact that after all these years, you've put this down in writing, what do you hope people will learn from this book?
0: I was hoping you were going to ask me that. You know, it took me a long time to write it because I just didn't want to profit on anything. Not that I'm profiting on a book, as you know, writing books are not, you're not going to make, you know, a fortune. I thought that I had a story to tell. And, you know, I'm glad I waited because I look at the young Karen who was inexperienced and naive, and I looked at what that experience did to me, and it made me resilient. It made me bold. It made me better at what I do. It made me stand up for my principles, no matter what. No matter who said what to me, I wouldn't take it. I would just move ahead. And I think, especially as a young woman, that was a really good message to learn early on. And it changed me, made me a better lawyer, made me a better speaker. It made me a better human being. And those kinds of things, if you're out there listening to this, take on something that's a challenge. It doesn't have to be John Gacy, but take on a challenge that's outside of your wheelhouse. Do a great job, prepare, work hard, and you will see that it can change your life.
1: Would it be fair to say that John Wayne Gacy empowered you?
0: He did. He really did. I mean, I wouldn't say he did. I would say the experience did. And it was a, like I said, circling back from the beginning of our interview, it was a fluke that it happened. But once it came into my lap, I think what I did was the right thing, which is to take it seriously and to work as hard as I possibly could and do the best I could, regardless of the outcome.
1: Karen Conti, thanks for being here.
0: Thanks for having me.
1: We've been talking with author and attorney Karen Conti. Now, she's written a book called Killing Time with John Wayne Gacy, and this goes into her experiences of handling the death row appeal of one of America's most infamous killers. If you joined us late and you want to hear our entire conversation with Karen, go to WTMJ.com, where you'll find an extended version of this interview, along with a number of photos connected with the case, including photos of the paintings that Gacy gave to Karen. You'll also find a partial transcript courtesy of eCourt Reporters. For WTMJ Conversations, I'm Libby Collins.
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6: Mara, fly ball to deep left. Back it goes. It is up and gone.
4: Don't miss a pitch on the home of the Brewers. 620 WTMJ, Milwaukee.
7: At noon, it's 71 degrees. Today, mostly sunny with a high of 74. Tonight, mostly clear with a low of 57. From the WTMJ Breaking News Center, I'm Nizir Spencer. Two people are recovering after a road rage-involved shooting in Milwaukee.
8: Police are investigating a shooting that happened on Saturday morning near Capitol and Sherman. The shootout led to both people being taken to the hospital for non-fatal injuries. A one-year-old baby that was inside one of the cars was also taken to the hospital and is expected to be okay.

0: criminal charges are pending. Jen Gregg, WTMJ News.
1: Around 50 people are displaced after an apartment fire in Milwaukee Saturday night.
2: We have a confirmed working fire on the first floor of a two-story multifamily. Currently going offensive with one line laid and working. Looking at a 45-minute working
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1: 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The fire happened near 26th Street and Capitol Drive around 7:15. The fire was extinguished and the Red Cross was contacted to help displaced residents. No injuries were reported. A Kenosha car dealership is facing federal allegations of racial discrimination and retaliation against employees. The Equal Employment Opportunity Commission says multiple black employees reported harassment and one was later fired. Milwaukee Business Journal editor-in-chief Tim Gibbons tells WTMJ.
3: The EEOC said in the court records that it was in retaliation, and then some other employees quit after management basically were writing them up for what the EEOC said were made-up charges or just trivial things. And they have some quotes in the court document of, you know, a general manager telling a group of employees that he would make their lives a living hell for going to HR.
1: The EEOC is seeking an injunction against the dealership and back pay for affected employees. Wisconsin consumers are being warned about a new twist on a common bank scam. This time, scammers are using video calls where they claim their suspicious activity on a bank account or credit card. Michelle Ryan with DatCap tells Wisconsin's Weekend Morning News.
4: Once the video call has begun, the scammer, who is pretending to be that representative from a consumer's financial institution, asks the consumer to point the camera at their computer screen while they log into their online account, or even ask them to screen share if they're on a cell phone.
1: Ryan recommends hanging up immediately and contact your bank directly using a trusted phone number. U.S.-Canadian trade relations have soured after the two nations failed to reach a trade agreement ahead of a weekend deadline. News Nation's Hannah Brandt.
5: And now the U.S. is imposing new 50% tariffs on Canadian goods, ranging from alcohol to hockey sticks to tongue depressors. Canada is countering with retaliatory tariffs of its own. They say those will go into effect starting September 8th and will be targeted at U.S. steel, dairy, and agricultural products, among others.
1: President Trump posted on Truth Social, quote, Canada wants the benefits of being a state without being one. Sports, traffic, and weather are next. Outdoor Living Unlimited, WTMJ News Time, 12:03.
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1: 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A dominant showing from the Brewers on Saturday as they beat the Braves for a second game in a row, 4-1. An impressive two-run homer to center in the bottom of the third from Jake Bowers to give the Crew an edge over Atlanta. Tonight, the Crew heads to Williamsport, Pennsylvania for the Little League Classic. First pitch against the Braves is at 6:10. 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Taking a look at the road to the RW.

0: TMJ, Time Saver Traffic. We have a little bit of backup in the stadium interchange going both ways, but doesn't seem to be too impactful on your afternoon commute. And we do have a little bit of backup here in the Pewaukee area near Prospect Avenue. Once you hit past Grandview Boulevard exit, it's going to be a little bit of a slowdown there, just for a little bit on I-94 westbound. So just keep an eye for that. Otherwise, looking pretty clear across the rest of the system.
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0: Here's your WCMJ forecast. Today, mostly sunny with a high of 74. Tonight, mostly clear with a low of 57. And Monday, mostly sunny with a high of 75. Right now, Milwaukee at 71 degrees. I'm Nizir Spencer, Outdoor Living Unlimited, WTMJ News Time, 1207.
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5: Very busy week. Lots of good interviews. We couldn't even fit all of them into this Best of Weekend Edition.
4: Maybe we need to get 2 hours.
5: Maybe we mean 2 hours on the weekend?
4: Yeah.
5: Mm-hmm.
4: Can we get more
5: Talk
4: pay?
5: To management.
4: Can we get more pay?
5: Probably not.
4: All right, listen up. Best
5: for this.
4: Best of Point Taken.
5: So we are joined now for the next couple segments with Tom Content, Executive Director of the Citizen Utility Board. And we were joking of you've been doing this job for 10 years.
6: Almost 10 years now, yeah.
5: And nine of those, or let's say eight of those, were probably much more boring than the last two
6: right.
5: have been.
6: It's
5: insane. Because you are now like the expert when it comes to energy and data centers and everything that's happening. And so let's catch up a little bit with the biggest news, because I will get to the stances of the two governor candidates. But one of the big developments is the fact that Oracle had sued. I talked about this in my timeline from a couple weeks ago.
6: Right.
5: Oracle had sued over some of the changes that the PSC had made for their Port Washington data center. And now they've dropped it.
6: Right, they dropped the suit this week.
5: Why? Do we know why they dropped it?
6: We don't know, except maybe they just looked at the writing on the wall that the PSC has a strong track record of winning its litigation over the last 10, 15 years. And the other thing, there was, We Energies kind of gave a signal on their last conference call a couple weeks back where they said that they were talking with Oracle and that they expected Oracle to meet its financial commitments, which meant the stringent financial commitments that Cub asked for in the case. So this whole lawsuit was over things that our economist actually put into the case to say, hey, there are concerns with, now you're taking this utility industry that used to be a stodgy industry, and now you're adding big tech and the volatility of big tech. And what if there is an AI bubble? What if there are tech winners and losers? And so we wanted extra protections to make sure that We Energies customers wouldn't be saddled with costs if something were to go wrong with Oracle or any other company.
7: That's one of the biggest fears, because like people email us all the time or text us and they say, you know, I don't want to pay for that.
6: Right.
7: You know, I'm not benefiting from it. In some ways, they might if they live in a community that has one, indirectly. But do you think, before we get to the governor candidates and what they think about some of the issues related to data centers, do you think the public is well informed on this? It's a, you know, it's your call. What do you think?
6: I think the Wisconsin, the way the PSC described it when they voted on the We Energies data center cases, Wisconsin showed up for this case. And I think Wisconsin's more engaged on this issue than Wisconsinites are more engaged on this issue than they have been in a long time, on anything in a long time. And our little, what used to be just a wonky world of utilities, in my annual report a couple years ago, we put, invite Cub to speak, come speak to your group. And this year, I'm getting invitations every other day. We've had 35 invitations.
7: Wow.
6: So
7: you're in demand.
6: Energy affordability and data centers.
7: Yeah.
6: And you look at, and it's evolved so quickly that there was just in the news feed this morning, the number of, around the country, the number of data centers that were canceled in the first quarter this year around the country was more than all of last year.
5: So that was going to be my question, because it's basically been about a year since Charlie Behrens came out with his video. And I think, you know, whether people want to point to that or not, it's pretty clear after his video, that's when a lot of the backlash started. And the public, I think, understanding and learning a lot more about what these were, the NDAs and all the different things.
6: Exactly.
5: In Wisconsin alone, has there been, since last August, has there been an approved new hyperscale data center?
6: No. We still have just the three that are under construction. And then we've had Wrightstown, Grant County,

0: County,
1: Rapids,
0: Menominee.
2: Well, that's not built that. They're still talking about it.
1: Well, the mill's sitting there.
0: They're still talking about reusing it. Yeah. Caledonia. Yeah. I mean, the list is.
2: But there's been nothing newly approved in the last year.
0: No.
2: And so my question is, because I think a lot of the conversation right now with the two governors is, if at the local level these are getting stopped, what is the needed added regulation?
0: Right. I mean, I think, and that's where it is about local control and local say so. And so I think in the primary campaign, you saw governor candidates, including Crowley, talk about, you know, that we need more guardrails. And there was, the legislature did leave without passing a data center bill. And so Crowley's talked about that. But in terms of what's needed, I mean, I think it would be good to have a state policy. In other words, all the state has done so far is give the tax credits as a legislature. And that's all they did. And you're seeing whether it's Governor Abbott in Texas or Governor Shapiro in a battleground state or Governor Pritzker in a blue state, you're seeing people are taking a second look at the tax credits, or just in Abbott's case in Texas, urging a pause on data centers while they evaluate the massive energy needs for these data centers.
2: The only moratorium as of right now is New York. Am I right?
0: I believe so. Okay. And then different states are trying different approaches. Even Virginia and Texas are the two biggest states for data centers. And Virginia, Governor Spanberger, she was elected as a Democrat on utility and data center issues. And she ended up coming up with a deal that wouldn't repeal the tax credits, but would essentially tax and assess the tech companies in different ways.
3: Now, these tend to fly off the shelves. But don't worry, because our connection supplies us with a lot of them. 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
2: Data centers. Do you think we're going to be talking about this over 50% of the time between now and Election Day?
1: Yeah, it's going to be talked about a lot because it's certainly on people's minds.
2: Mm-hmm. I sent that to you this morning as far as the...
1: Republicans' minds.
2: So I want to get to the data center survey results because we had over 350 people take it. What that said, you know, take it with a grain of salt as far as people who listen to our show, people who follow me on social media, as far as who knew to take this. It's not as scientifically metered.
1: It's still a big number, though.
2: As Marquette Law School.
1: Yeah.
2: But before we get to that, because I do want to talk about this a little bit, is the fact that the Senate GOP campaign arm sent a private memo to top AI companies warning that the toxic views on U.S. data centers are killing the party's chances of holding a vital seat in Ohio.
1: Mm-hmm.
2: That's crazy.
1: That's because the issue is very confusing to both the candidates and the people who vote for the candidates. It's like a million pieces of this. Who gets to decide? What should the givebacks be to these companies? Should there be givebacks? Should there be a moratorium or not? Should we let these companies buy up massive pieces of real estate for a lot of money, but not enough money in some local communities' minds? All these questions are looming out there. What's the answer? And right now, no one knows what the answer is.
2: So, this was for the 350 people who took the survey. The first question was, how much do you care about

0: data centers as a voting issue in the governor's race. And the options were a great deal, it could determine my vote. A lot, it is one of several major issues. Somewhat, it matters, but other issues matter more. Very little, it is not a significant factor, not at all. I'm not familiar enough with the issue to say. Only one person said that they're not familiar enough to
1: that's good.
0: To say. And only two people said not at all.
1: So it sounds like you're alluding to the fact that lots of people said this is a big issue.
0: A lot of, so over, four, so it's 45% said that it was the second one. A lot, it is one of several major issues. Then just barely at 26% was somewhat, and then, but for 20%, so one out of five said a great deal, it could determine my vote.
1: Yeah.
0: Which is interesting because as we talked with Tom Content yesterday, it's not that there's that much difference right now between David Crowley and Tom Tiffany on the issue.
1: No.
0: All right. So then the second question is, and this was a multiple, you could check multiple boxes instead of just having to pick one. What do you think Wisconsin's next governor should do about data center development? Ringing in at less than 1%. Encourage rapid expansion because of the potential jobs and economic growth.
1: Do whatever you want. Go ahead.
0: But the

0: the other side of a moratorium, because along with saying local control, like a David Crowley, there is all these other strict criteria, like all this other strict criteria as far as bringing your own clean energy, banning NDAs, like other things that people are saying that they want, but it's just not with the guarantee of putting a full pause on for a year. But that was the number one response as far as wanting a pause entirely. And then the second highest response was allow local communities to decide while requiring developers to pay for infrastructure and grid updates, use renewable energy, and protect water resources.
1: That's where I think most people are, by the way, in my opinion.
0: I think so, too.
1: Yeah.
0: As far as a prohibit, like a full out ban, 28% said prohibit new hyperscale data centers in Wisconsin.
1: It's probably not going to happen. Don't think it will happen.
0: I don't think it'll happen either.
1: Yeah.
0: So then the third question was, what concerns you the most as far as the issues around data centers? And the number one by far at 62% was water use and environmental impacts.
1: It was energy use one of the answers?
0: The second highest at 19% or close to 20% was higher electricity rates or pressure on the power grid. And then the other things were all 7% or lower, which was loss of farmland or changes to local communities, whether they create enough good paying jobs, corporate tax rates, and whether developers are paying their fair share. Data centers are mostly an economic opportunity, not a major concern, or I'm not sure. So by far and away, water use and environmental impacts was, at least for the respondents who took this survey, their biggest concern.
1: Well, we're on a Great Lake. Water, I can remember the Waukesha water debate. It was a big deal.
0: It is interesting because, at least what I've learned about this, because they talk about the closed loop system. A lot of the water issue as far as what the water is, the amount of water being used to cool the system that's being recycled is one thing, but it's also the water needed to power the cooling system. Right. And so it is a both and as far as how much water are we talking about for which function? Because they're different.
1: Yes. And all of these things are really important considerations, and this is why this is a hard one. And I said this yesterday. There's not a partisan answer to these questions.
0: No.
1: It's completely, it doesn't matter. You could be a conservative, you could be a liberal, it doesn't matter. People have varying thoughts on these things.
0: Okay, so let's take a break and come back, because one of the things, as you used to work in PR, right?
1: Mm-hmm, yeah.
0: What's fascinating to me is these companies, these AI companies that have just totally bungle, like totally just whiffed on the PR strategy of these data centers and continue to whiff, right? Of just, I have never seen anything on this scale be this unpopular and seemingly like no effort or real, at least a good effort, an effective effort to counteract it. And so I want to get your advice on a PR professional on what you would do differently. So stay with us. This is Point Taken.
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4: We are celebrating this Thursday on Point Taken because we enjoy talking about the issues that are on people's minds, and certainly given our response to that newsletter survey, which we expanded beyond the newsletter, by the way, because Kristen does a great job on social media, and got 350 responses on it. So that's a nice big sample size, albeit unscientific, and we acknowledge that at the beginning. But it does tell us what at least 350 people think about an issue, and I would argue that most of the people in Wisconsin now know that data centers are on people's minds, because many of us, whether the folks in Rapids or Port Washington or Mount Pleasant, are all dealing with real life sort of debates about these issues. And this is why it's so big. You asked me as a former PR professional.
5: So with this this leaked memo that was sent from the Senate GOP campaign arm to top AI companies, part of it was them saying it's up to AI companies to improve perceptions of data centers by explaining who benefits, who pays, and why a community should want one. And it is shocking to me how poorly any of these AI companies or any of the hyperscale, like the companies that, whether they're building them for themselves or they're renting out the buildings after they're built, like how poorly they have handled this. And I don't know if it's because they're just that detached from normal Americans, but it is epically bad how poorly they've handled their PR when it comes to AI and data centers.
4: Yes, and I think they're starting to understand that. But I would say from my perspective, having not done it now for, you know, almost 10 years, it is a fundamental mistake to understand the dynamic of a community or a state you're going into. They failed miserably. They didn't understand what people might think about these things. And that's more of an information diet. They didn't give the people the information they needed to sort of understand. They just came in and they blinded the local communities by the light, which in this case, the light is money, lots of money. And they assumed, incorrectly, by the way, that they would just say, oh, yeah. And they would hide behind non-disclosure agreements, the privacy. And I lived in this world for at least 5 years, maybe longer if you count my time as common council president, where you can't say everything about a development because it sometimes makes the process much harder. Mm-hmm. But they hid behind that to not tell the people directly impact, including some local officials, some of them were blindsided by this stuff, because not everybody's on the same page in every community. They didn't give them the information they needed. What they should have done is done all of those forums, those workshops, those, as much as I belittle the people that sometimes do show up at these things, those public forums and meetings, to understand there's opportunity here. Also understand from the company's perspective, you're not going to get all, it's not going to be all wins. But in some communities, they make sense. In some other places, they don't. But you have to be open and honest about what you're doing. And they failed miserably because they weren't open and honest up front. And they had this illusion that they're so big, whatever they wanted,
5: just do whatever you want.
4: We would just bend over and say, where do we sign that contract? Oh, then here's $100 million or $50 million, whatever it is. That's the problem with this. And it's a lack of understanding. It's a lack of local knowledge. And I've cited this a couple of times. I think Kelda Royce had a great example during the debate about how you could bring a group of people together in every community and have a better conversation. Because if you want to get, I almost said the bad word, stuff done, you have to have a conversation about it. You can't just blindside people. What do you think's going to happen? Because it just riles the base, riles the troops. And the argument thing becomes so much harder once you've skipped a step. And they skipped a step because they're big and bold, and they do whatever they got away with, in many cases, whatever they wanted to do in other places.
5: But is there any going back? Like, who is the crisis PR firm that's going to come in and fix this for them?
4: Well, someone will volunteer because they're going to get paid for it. I think you can still rescue this. I'm not of the opinion that data centers are bad. So you can still rescue that opinion and that
5: Why?
4: Thought. Because they will serve a vital purpose in our new world. Because unless I'm completely wrong on this, and you can disagree if you want, artificial intelligence is here to stay. And we have to provide the compute power to make that work. And the compute power is

0: driven by data centers, which are big, in some cases noisy, have energy impact, have water impact. So you better figure out the details of that. We should also not assume, if you're a critic, that what's the reality now is the same reality in 5 years, because what do we know about AI and all the things when it comes to technology? It changes pretty quick. So it's not a static debate.
1: Well, and the thing, like, and like, we actually got an email about this yesterday as far as asking, won't the need for that much space only be smaller? Because like, the same thing we talked about yesterday with Tom, as far as the original computer being the size of a room when we went to the moon the first time, and now we carry about that much computing power in our pocket, that over time and not that much time, will we need these big of buildings? And I asked that to the mayor of Port Washington, and I think his kind of simple answer was like, well, we'll just put more servers in, which is maybe an answer, but I don't know if many people are buying
0: that. If I was
1: that.
0: Making an argument on behalf of data centers, I would highlight, and some of the candidates, I think David Crowley has done this, there are significant number of real jobs, trade jobs involved in the construction. They're like 5-year jobs. That's not insignificant when you're talking about a workforce that wants the work and all those younger people who are looking to learn a trade and get in. So I would focus a lot on that.
1: I also think you need to visibly and like disproportionately enrich the communities that they're in.
0: Absolutely.
1: Right? Like you need, like there needs to be way more counter press on how this has benefited a community. Because right now, all of the press, whether it's an old data center or a more recent data center, is how it, like the noise that it produces, the, you know, maybe some of the jobs, there's not that much proof yet as far as the economic, like the economic boon that any community gets from it. Like there is no evidence yet as like why anyone should be vying for these. And if there is evidence, they're not doing a very good job of promoting it.
0: In Sicilian terms, that's make them an offer they couldn't refuse. Exactly. Blow them away. And then,
1: Because reducing property taxes, I don't think is doing it for people.
0: You got to protect energy costs for the people who are going to be living with this thing. Property taxes is certainly part of that. And also make them understand that you're not going to make their lives miserable with this thing being in their community. And also, because it's not necessarily, location is key, but you don't have to pick the most prime areas of real estate. Find locations that aren't obtrusive to everyone else around this thing. And those things exist in a state like Wisconsin.
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0: Of course, the answer is yes. Welcome. If you're watching on YouTube, yes. Where are all the other people on YouTube? Get on YouTube. You can see all of us, including Joseph Becky, looking very sharp today. Nice blue polo. Bill McCoshin, I don't know where the hell you are, but you're not in studio.

0: Yeah, but you're joining us on the phone. I hope you're having a great Friday so far.
1: So far, so good.
0: All right.
2: Literally phoning it in.
1: You're right.
0: Oh.
1: Right?
0: We'll see if that means anything. All right, Kristen, launch us onto the Friday edition of Point Taken and the strategist panel.
3: All right. So we are 10 days into the general election.
2: Does it feel 10. Like more than that or yes, less than that?
0: It feels more like,
3: no, I'm like in a fog this morning as far as trying to grasp the zeitgeist at the moment of just like everything feels like data centers everywhere. And I don't know if it's because I've clicked on enough in my algorithm that now everything that's coming back to me is focused on that, or if this is really that dominating the conversation that much. But it feels like if we're talking about the first 10 days of the gubernatorial race, you can't not talk about data centers. And so, Joe, what is your analysis so far since last Wednesday?
2: Data centers are having a moment, you might say. The opposition to these things has been building and building and building, and nothing has happened to turn that volume down.
3: Yeah.
2: Right? These big tech companies whose CEOs are basically cartoon villains at this point aren't making it any better. They're not helping themselves. At some point, they need to come out and say, here's what we're willing to do. And it should be along the lines of what David Crowley is calling for, right? Which is, you want a data center? Okay, you don't get to have an NDA. You want a data center? You also have to provide 100% renewable energy of what you will consume. You have to cover the cost of infrastructure and grid upgrades. You have to, you know, contribute to the state's focus on energy fund. He has put out clear things of what the rules of the road will be with data centers. Tom Tiffany has a problematic voting record on these things and on these issues. So he is trying desperately to inoculate himself and get out from under his own voting record on this. I don't think it's going to work, but I understand why he's trying, because in this political environment that is so bad for Republicans, if he also takes the L on this issue, which he deserves to, he doesn't stand a chance in November.
0: All right, let's let Bill speak to what Tom Tiffany says or doesn't say about data centers. And is this an evolving conversation? Because I would argue nationally it is among Republicans, because we've seen a memo that suggests it is.
1: Yeah, there's no question about it. And I don't think Joe or I or you or Kristen could have guessed that this would be the top issue coming out of the primary. But it is because David Crowley made it so. In his first interview after he, the major comeback victory over Francesca Hong, he asked what the differences were between her and him. And the only thing he cited was data centers. And that made this an opportunity for Tiffany to go after him. Let me just say this. I don't think either of the candidates have the position that voters want, which is a moratorium right now. That's pretty clear. I think Tiffany's position is actually better in that he will repeal the $2.2 billion in tax breaks for data centers going forward. Truthfully, I was Commerce Secretary. From an economic development standpoint, there's a lot of reason we would want these here, starting with the construction jobs and the amount of money they would pay in property taxes. And by the way, Steve, as a former mayor, you can build in the guardrails you want.
0: Absolutely.
1: The things that Davis Crowley's talking about, you do those at the local level. You don't need state guidance to do those things. And a lot of communities are doing that. You know, I think Crowley was playing cleanup on aisle five after he said that this was the only difference. You know, I think this will be an issue all the way through, but I'm not sure either one has the position that's going to resonate the best with voters in 2026.
3: I mean, that is true. Like, it is wild to see the fervor over these things. And I don't know how much of it is based in, because I think this is an evolving technology. And so understanding what is the actual water use, understanding what is the environmental impact. But I was having an interesting conversation with someone last night who's working on creating an interest party for working class people. And after doing a statewide listening tour, I was asking him, I was like, so data centers come up a lot. And I was like, so what do they want after a moratorium? And he's like,
1: exactly.
0: Yeah.
3: I don't know. I mean, there is just anger over this, right? As a proxy to, I think, anger over wealth inequality and the way that the initial projects were handled of coming in with these NDAs, acting like sneaky villains,
0: yeah,
3: and that they had something to hide. And now not necessarily doing like PR cleanup on aisle five. And yet no one is here to do the cleanup.

0: these corporations have more money than any corporations have had in human history. They can afford to not only make communities whole, right, pay their own way, like they also can afford to hire the PR folks and communicate what they are willing to offer in exchange for continuing to make billions and billions, if not trillions of dollars. So I do want to just bring into this, because I think it's relevant, because Crowley's trying to make it relevant. You know, Tom Tiffany cast the deciding vote for OB3, passed by one vote, and in that bill was a ban on any regulation of AI for 10 years. And things that led to Amazon's tax bill going from $1.2 billion in 2024, or sorry, to $1.2 billion in 2025, from $9 billion in 2024. I check my math. That's a $7.8 billion tax giveaway while their profits went up.
1: Joe Zepecki, Bill McCosh, Bill, hold your thought. We're going to take a break because we're already late for break. We're just getting warm up on this Friday. And I would ask you to think about this as well. If you believe in a moratorium, and apparently a lot of people are leaning that way, what comes after, to Kristen's point? And are we missing an opportunity when it comes to things like, to Kristen's point in our outline, what West Virginia's debating, whether you can use these companies, this industry, to benefit the taxpayers and the citizens of your state? So we'll get to all of that as we continue this conversation on this Friday.

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2: It is Friday. It is the Friday panel. Joseph Pecky, Bill McCosh, and our strategist friends who join us almost every Friday throughout the year, and we appreciate their wisdom sharing. Bill, I stepped on you before the break, so I'll give you a chance to respond to what Joe said.
3: Yeah, not at all. I would say three quick things. One, on Joe's point about the One Big Beautiful Bill, that was related to OpenAI. States aren't able to regulate OpenAI. It has zero to do with siting of a data center. Zero. And I understand why you would want a national standard versus a state-by-state standard. I think we may have had a little confused conversation about this at State Fair last week, but that's the truth of the matter. That has nothing to do with siting a data center in the state of Wisconsin. Two, I think Joe's right. These data centers could use guys like Joseph Pecky, who know something about communications. They have gotten their butts kicked for 15 months here horribly in the state of Wisconsin. And three, they now have a good story to tell. Not only would they be the largest property taxpayer in any community where they reside, but in the state of Louisiana and the state of Virginia, I think you said West Virginia, in Louisiana, teachers are going to get a $50,000 bonus based on payments from data centers. In the state of Virginia, same kind of thing. Then they're thinking about lowering taxes. So there are significant potential benefits from these. One that was being considered in Janesville, which is now falling apart, would have cleaned up the old GM site, a $35 million cleanup effort for a site that is effectively a Superfund site that Janesville taxpayers are now going to have to clean up themselves because they walked away from this thing. So there's enormous benefits. They have had zero success getting those messages out there. I encourage them to hire guys like Joe to fight fair.
2: Free commercial for Joseph Pecky. Zepecky Communications, I believe, is the name of your company, right?
4: It is.
2: All right. So I'm not a guy that wants a ban on data centers. Some people do. I don't know what that number is in the, you know, the hierarchy of how we're polling things and what the hot issue is, because last time I looked at the Miami Law School poll, data centers wasn't even in the top 10. So it's fluid. But to Bill's point, there is opportunity here, and I don't dismiss those blue-collar jobs who will be building these things. That's a five-year stint, which is, I think anybody would say, well-paid jobs, good income, family sustaining. And then all the other opportunities, like Bill just mentioned, where states can cash in. These companies are the mega companies of the world. Why wouldn't we look at these?
4: I agree. And I think that's where David Crowley's nuanced position is where we need to go. We cannot reflexively say no to economic opportunity. And as you mentioned, Kristen, the technology on these things is evolving.
5: Fast.
4: Right? Fast. And so if you start a data center project tomorrow, the water consumption is going to be far less than on one that opened 6 months ago, much less a year or two ago, because the technology is advancing so quickly. And I just think a reflexive no is not the responsible position.
5: So this is my question as guys who work on campaigns and strategy, because I think there is this side of what people want to hear right now.
4: Yeah.
5: And what good policy that is

0: responsible economic development and planning while still thinking about the environment and what is best for constituents. And they're not the same at this moment. At least a lot of people don't think that they're the same. So as you're running a campaign, do you stick to what you're actually going to do, which is probably more nuanced, or do you adopt a message that is more in line with what people want to hear right now?
1: I think you should be who you are, and nuance is hard.
0: Nuance
1: in this
0: is hard.
1: Information environment, it's
2: it
1: really hard.
2: Hard.
1: Go ahead, Bill.
2: Yeah, it is hard. I think Joe's right. Be who you are. But again, I don't think either candidate has the position that voters want right now, which is a moratorium. I'm opposed to a moratorium. I don't think that's the right idea. I think these things can be resolved at the local level. Smart mayors like Steve and others across the state can figure this out on what those guardrails are. They don't need state guidance, but they have to stop hiding behind the desk and tell the public what the benefits are if they want one of these massive facilities and all those construction jobs. And yeah, they're not huge employers once they're up and running, but they're huge property taxpayers for sure.
3: And to the question, somebody asked in the text line, and Bill sort of alluded to it, what he just said. As a mayor, as someone who's known for development, there are always things you can't say about future developments when they're first proposed. And you have, you have closed door meetings because that's allowed on certain things. But at some point, these ideas have to come out into the public, to the open meetings. And that's where these things have to be just nailed down. And to the point we were talking about yesterday, these companies, these mega companies who should know better, have just failed miserably. They've dropped the ball, and they could hire the best PR firms in the world, and they haven't been able to get it done. And the reason why I think they did that, because they thought it was a slam dunk. They're going to come in, impress them with the money, sign this agreement, boom, because the dollar signs would have wowed the local officials. In some cases, they did. But that reality has changed, and it's not going to be the reality going forward. You better play ball. And if you're a taxpayer in Wisconsin, you should pay keen attention to this story, because you could actually benefit from this in a lot of different ways.
4: It's arrogance and hubris by people who think they are masters of the universe.
3: There you go.
4: Right? So do we have time to talk about the moratorium versus what comes after? Or is that after the break?
0: Let's talk about that after the break. Okay. That is Joseph Pecky. Bill McCosh is on the phone. I'm

0: about that after the break. Okay. That is Joseph Pecky. Bill McCosh's on the phone. I'm Kristen. He's Steve. And this is Point Taken.
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2: Welcome back to Point Taken, talking to our political experts, Bill McCaution and Joseph Pecky. We've been talking about how much data centers already are the center point of the campaign, both for Tom Tiffany and David Crowley. I kind of want, not that we can't come back to data centers, but I also want to get in there of like, is this the topic for the rest of the campaign? Are we going to see other things emerge as talking points or issues that people care about? Like, what do you guys foresee as the other issues or other talking points that each campaign is going to utilize that voters actually care about?
5: Yes, there will be other issues. We've got 73 days to go. This is not going to be a single issue campaign. We will be talking about schools. We'll be talking about property taxes. We'll be talking about economic development. We'll be talking about health care and how much it costs and whether women are allowed to make decisions over their own bodies. Because all of those issues, there are differences between the candidates. So I don't believe that the next 73 days is going to be entirely about data centers. Bill.
6: I agree with Joe completely. I think there will be other issues, whether it's property taxes, crime, education, raising our standards for kids who aren't reading at a proficient level. I think you're going to see a lot more. And then, frankly, affordability. Next Wednesday, Marquette will release their new poll. They're in the field right now. We'll see where things stand. I suspect David Crowley will have a slight lead because that's sort of where the landscape or the political environment is at this point in time. But I would caution all the listeners, at this time 2 years ago, we were having a brat summer or brat summer, whatever you wanted to call it if you're from Wisconsin, and Kamala Harris was up by 4 points over Donald Trump, and we all know how that turned out. So don't get too caught up in early polls, but we'll get the first real look at this thing next Wednesday.
7: Do we have any sense, Bill, of what can shift that momentum from data centers to the things you just meant? What is the catalyst that has? Is it a candidate saying something interesting or unique? Or how does that happen in the world of politics?
6: It's a little bit of both. What are you for? They're both going to have a proactive agenda, I would assume. And then how many mistakes do you make? And we've talked about this. We did last Friday. Fran Hong made three massive mistakes in the final 10 days that I think were significant reason why she lost. Do either of these candidates make a significant mistake? And Joe will tell you, we're in full agreement, the lights are a lot brighter in a general election than they are in a primary. So this is where you get caught walking out of a restaurant and you get asked that question you had no prep for, and you say something super unfortunate, and all of a sudden that's the story for the next 72 hours.
5: And I'll just offer, and I'm curious if Bill is seeing this too, I'm seeing a trend, which is Republican candidates not being the most available and accessible. I'm hearing from reporters and journalists I encounter and work with that they're having a hard time. And if you don't provide some access, it's going to make it more likely they're going to catch you unawares. And so I don't know if that's like in this political environment, they just feel like they're better off saying as little as possible. But clear, like the joke is all these Republican candidates are in WITSEC right now, witness protection, but that's not sustainable.
2: So who are you referring to when they say all these Republicans?
5: Tom Tiffany, Van Orden, Alfonso up north, Style. Some of it, they go, oh, we got a day job if you're an incumbent member of Congress. Other folks, it's like they're not advising events. They're not telling people where they are. They're appearing at like closed door fundraisers, but they're not doing like what David Crowley did, which was run around the state, do, I don't know, 20 some events in 5 days. And that's a level of accessibility that I have not seen Republicans matching.
7: Interesting you say that, because I just talked to two candidates for office in Wisconsin, and Republicans in the same week.
2: But was it open to press?
7: No, it was me talking to them.
2: Oh, well, okay. Yeah. Off the record.
7: Yeah. So you're saying
2: it's
7: like
2: different.
7: Open record. Yeah. Okay.
2: Have any of them agreed to come on this show?
7: Yes.
2: Okay.
7: Yeah.
2: You did not tell me this.
7: Well, one of them just happens.
5: I love bringing people together.
7: All right. He is Joseph Pecky. Bill McCashin is on the roll, but he's still on the show.
2: Thank you for listening to Point Taken Weekend Edition. We will be back, as always, on...

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7: At 1 o'clock, it's 71 degrees. Today, mostly sunny with a high of 74, and tonight, mostly clear with a low of 57. From the WTMJ Breaking News Center, I'm Nizir Spencer. Three people are recovering after three separate shootings on the northwest side of Milwaukee. The shootings happened between 3 p.m. and 8 p.m. on Saturday. A 32-year-old from the first shooting and a 20-year-old from the third shooting had non-fatal injuries. A 17-year-old victim from the second shooting was taken to the hospital for serious injuries. It is unknown what led up to any of the shootings, and all are under investigation. Around 50 people are displaced after an apartment fire in Milwaukee Saturday night.
8: We have a confirmed work fire on the first floor of a two-story multifamily. Currently going offensive with one line laid and working. Looking at a 45-minute working time.
7: And that's audio courtesy of Broadcastify. The fire happened near 26th Street and Capitol Drive around 7:15 last night. The fire was extinguished and the Red Cross was contacted to help displaced residents. No injuries were reported. The U.S. and Canada each blaming the other for the escalating trade war, Washington now imposing a 50% tariff on $20 billion worth of Canadian products. Canada's prime minister announcing retaliatory tariffs to take effect early next month. It all happened after trade talks completely collapsed.
9: The U.S. Trade Representative Jameson Greer told the New York Times that the U.S. was prepared to reduce tariffs on lumber and cars, for instance. But Carney ordered his team to walk away at the 11th hour on Friday night. And now the 50% tariffs touching on a variety of Canadian goods have taken effect, touching on about 5% of the goods that Canada exports to the U.S. The U.S. argues that these 50% tariffs are retaliation for bans on alcohol sold in various Canadian provinces and protections for Canadian dairy farmers.
7: That's ABC's Stephen Portnoy in Washington. A new scam is targeting people with fake calls from their banks. Scammers are now asking victims to turn on their cameras and claim their suspicious activity on the person's account and offer to help fix it. Michelle Ryan with DadCap tells Wisconsin's Weekend Morning News.
10: It's just a broadcast net. They're not being that specific. They're indicating it's, we've seen suspicious activity on your bank account, your credit card, and they're being vague about that. And that's a really important detail. If consumers can pick up on it,
7: Ryan says the scammers will ask you to share your screen or point the camera to your account while you log in.

0: Major public art installation unveiled Friday honors the late city leader, Vel R. Phillips.
1: I Didn't Do It Alone is a multimedia sculpture modeled after Phillips' desk. 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
2: Some people may not know Vel, so I hope for the people who don't know her, this piece and its invitation to physically engage it, it's an embodied experience.
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2: I wanted to kind of put forward the idea that she was always about the conversations. It was always about the communication. What does it mean to sit across from someone and engage them? And where can we go from here?
1: The piece is now on display at the corner of Wisconsin and Vel R. Phillips Avenues. Elizabeth Linton in WTMJ News.
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0: Time for a WTMJ Sports Update from the Gruber Law Office's One Call That's All Sports Desk. A dominant showing for the Brewers on Saturday as they beat the Braves for the second game in a row, 4-1. Tonight, the crew heads to Williamsport, Pennsylvania for the Little League Classic, which is going on right now. First pitch against the Braves is at 6:10. You can listen to the game here on 620 WTMJ. Taking a look at the roads with your WTMJ time saver traffic, a little bit of backup on I-94 and the stadium interchange going both ways. So just keep an eye out for that on your afternoon commute, and a little bit of backup also near Capitol Drive on I-41. Also some backup on Silver Spring, on I-41 southbound in that area. Otherwise, looking pretty clear across the rest of the area.
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0: Here's your WTMJ forecast. Today, mostly sunny with a high of 74. Tonight, mostly clear with a low of 57. And Monday, mostly sunny with a high of 75. Right now, Milwaukee at 71 degrees. I'm Nizer Spencer, Outdoor Living Unlimited, WTMJ News Time 107.
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8: It's a bonus hour, and it's a big one. Gary Sinise, actor, author, musician, humanitarian, all-around decent guy. His connection to Milwaukee has grown over the past few years. He has a long-standing friendship with Michael Unger, the artistic director of Skylight Music Theater. And last summer, Gary Sinise and his Lieutenant Dan band brought a huge party to the Summerfest grounds. It was called Skylight Rocks Fun Show. There was even a conga line at one point, and it all benefited Skylight Music Theater because not only does Gary Sinise believe in helping veterans, he's got a long-standing passion for theater, as you know, as creator of Steppenwolf Theater in Chicago. Well, now Gary Sinise has come back to Milwaukee, to Skylight Music Theater, for another benefit for the theater, and also something much more personal. It is the world premiere of a concert called Graceful Warrior, August 28th and 29th, and it's music celebrating the music and life of his son, Max Sinise. And when Gary and I talked recently, we started with some good Milwaukee memories. And then I asked him about the remarkable musician who is at the heart of Graceful Warrior, his son. So this hour of What's on Tap, enjoy these highlights from this Zoom conversation that you can also watch on our WTMJ YouTube channel. And consider joining Gary Sinise when he's here in Milwaukee. I am Sandy Max. I am honored to have as my guest on What's on Tap, actor,

0: author, humanitarian, musician, founder of the Gary Sinise Foundation, and now concert curator and creator, Gary Sinise. Thank you for joining me.
1: It's wonderful to be with you. Thank you.
0: It is good to see you.
1: Thank you.
0: Before we get into our hearty conversation about how your world premiere Graceful Warrior performances are bringing you back to Milwaukee August 28th and 29th, tell me a couple of good memories you have from being here in Milwaukee last summer with your Lieutenant Dan Band and the Skylight Rocks benefit show.
1: Oh, gosh, we were happy to be there. It'd been a while since I'd been to Milwaukee, but coming back and playing at Summerfest to raise money for Skylight Music Theater and my buddy Michael, that was a real treat. And we were really thrilled with the turnout. A lot of people came out to support and to hear the band. And we had just come from, that was our fourth show that weekend, I remember. And so it was the last show of the weekend. We came from Fort McCoy that we played at the day before. So we were revved up and ready to go and all tuned up. And it was just a great show. I really enjoyed it.
0: We did too. It was a party. It's song after song, hit after hit from all kinds of different genres, seeing you on bass guitar. And Gary, that was a conga line that didn't quit. It lasted. You know, usually they peter out, but that conga line lasted an entire song.
1: Yeah, the band is really good. We play a lot of songs that everybody knows and everybody loves. And when I put the band together, it's well over 20 years ago. I was just trying to put a kind of variety show together that, you know, our young soldiers, you know, service members could enjoy, our older veterans, the kids, everything. So we have a little bit of everything in our show, and it's always going from here to there. And we put in the conga song just to get everybody off their seats and running around. And it was wonderful to see everybody having fun.
0: Well, thank you for bringing people together on such a fun summer night for Skylight Rocks. And during Skylight Rocks last year, it was poignant and meaningful that you shared one of your son Max's songs during that show. And it really was a heartwarming part of the show. And now, Graceful Warrior, you are world premiering this concert experience to truly showcase the music of your son. So describe the music and what this Graceful Warrior concert experience will be.
1: Well, just to back up a little bit, our son was a tremendous musician and composer. I put him on the drum set when he was about 9 years old, and he could play right away. And he started playing all the way through elementary school and into junior high school and then high school. And then he went to USC Music School, went in as a drummer, and 4 years later he came out as a full-on composer and songwriter. Wanted to write for movies. He started touring around as a drummer to support himself after college. He came to work for the Gary Sinise Foundation in February of 2017. He was just getting a wee bit tired of being on the road. You know, he was overseas with bands. He was around the country with different bands. And he told me, you know, he told me it was getting kind of uncomfortable for him to play drums. He was just, it hurt to sit down and play drums for that long. And we were, you know, we wondered what was going on. So I said, well, get off the road, come to work for the Gary Sinise Foundation for a little bit. See how you like it. And he fell in love with it. And he just absolutely loved it. Loved the mission, loved hanging out with our veterans. He went on several trips with groups of 95-year-old World War II veterans down to the National World War II Museum. He became manager of our education and outreach center. He managed and took care of my archive of memorabilia and artifacts and all these things that I've been given over the years.
0: That's the voice of actor and humanitarian Gary Sinise sharing the journey of his son Max Sinise as a musician and finding purpose working alongside his dad at the Gary Sinise Foundation. But what initially seemed like that physical wear and tear of being a working drummer, it turned out to be something much more serious. And coming up on What's on Tap,

0: Gary Sinise shares Mac's cancer diagnosis and the moment years into that battle when Mac surprised his dad by saying that he wanted to make music again. Keep it here on What's on Tap.
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3: 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And I am Sandy Max, sharing my personal and a bit emotional conversation with Gary Sinise ahead of the world premiere of Graceful Warrior at Skylight Music Theater next week on August 28th and 29th. Gary Sinise, the actor, the author, you know him. His son Mac was a gifted drummer, composer, and a songwriter, but persistent pain when he was just doing his everyday life, in addition to touring as a drummer, eventually led to the discovery of a rare cancer in his spine called chordoma. And as Mac went through the surgeries, the treatment, music became more and more difficult. Until 2023, Mac told his dad there was a piece he'd written in college that he wanted to finish. Here's Gary Sinise.
4: He was having so much pain just sitting down. He was carrying around a big cushion to just sit down on it. And we had been told that he maybe had injured himself, you know, injured his tailbone or something, but...
3: Which you could imagine being a drummer, because, you know, I feel like a drummer is conditioned. It's such a physical performance.
4: Yeah, he had, well, on one of his road trips overseas, they went on a bike ride and he slammed on the brakes and it was excruciating pain. He jammed his tailbone into the seat. And it turns out that, you know, my wife had had several spine surgeries and I just asked her spine surgeon to take a look at Mac to see, you know, what... going on, and he put him in the scanner and he found a orange size tumor wrapped around his sacrum on his tailbone, and it turned out to be this very rare cancer called chordoma. And Max started fighting that cancer in August of 2017 in September.

0: where he couldn't walk anymore. And the way he was dealing with it was so amazing. And he hadn't been thinking about music at all. And then in 2023, he said, "Dad, I've been thinking about this piece of music that I wrote in college, and I think I want to try to finish it." And that was just music to my ears because he hadn't been thinking about that at all. And he went back to work on it, ended up teaming up with a buddy of his from college, Oliver Schnee. And by July 17th, 2023, they were in the studio recording this beautiful piece called Arctic Circles. And that can be seen at Max and East YouTube. You can go on his YouTube channel and you can see the recording session. That started him on a quest to record an entire album that year.
1: Oh,
0: And
1: Gary,
0: by the
1: that
0: end,
1: I don't want to interrupt, but Gary, that had to have absolutely thrilled you to be a parent and to feel so powerless and frustrated by this health journey. And you just shared how excited you were when at 9 years old he was playing the drums and moved on, and then how excited you were to see how much he just jumped in with both feet with what you could call the family business with the Gary Sinise Foundation and just branching out and embracing that. So to see that, a glimmer of that creativity and light and passion to come back just had to have absolutely thrilled you.
0: it was incredible. If you go to Max and East YouTube and you look at, there are several videos on there, but look at the video called Arctic Circles. And you can see the look on my face hearing this music for the first time. He hadn't played any of it. He'd been working on it, getting it ready to go into the studio. And you can see, I mean, I just had tears rolling down my face. My daughter is there. We both were crying. My mom was there. Unfortunately, my wife had couldn't be there that day, but it's incredible to see. And the feeling I get when I watch that video, I just transport back to the day that we recorded that and what that moment did for him, leading to the creation of an entire album of music that he called Resurrection and Revival.
1: That is Gary Sinise sharing his heartfelt account of his son, Mac's musical journey after a terrible battle with cancer. And coming up, how one piece became more than that one entire album of Resurrection and Revival, the one Mac was able to finish just before he passed away, and how Gary Sinise began discovering there was much more music that his son had left behind. How you can experience Gary Sinise personally sharing Mac's music here at Milwaukee Skylight Music Theater, August 28th and 29th. More of those details. Stay with me on What's on Tap.
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1: Gary Sinise is returning to Milwaukee to visit for a special Graceful Warrior concert experience next week, August 28th and 29th at Skylight Music Theater. And I was able to have a hearty conversation with Gary Sinise, actor, author, humanitarian, to find out about his visit and why at Skylight Music Theater. 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It's posted on our WTMJ YouTube live stream. But I wanted to share highlights from our chat with you in this bonus hour of What's on Tap. In the last segment, Gary Sinise described the moment his son Mac returned to making music after years of cancer treatment. And it was by finishing a song that he had written in his college years. And it was that experience that reignited Mac's creativity and kept him writing and recording. And those sessions became Resurrection and Revival, an album that Mac completed himself, right down to the cover art and vinyl. And the record went to print just 2 weeks before Mac died on January 5th, 2024. But that was not the end of Mac's music. Gary Sinise picks up the story here.
2: What that moment did for him, leading to the creation of an entire album of music that he called Resurrection and Revival. And by the end of 2023, he had finished the music, he designed the album cover, he wanted to make vinyl records, and he finished everything. It went to print 2 weeks before he died. He died January 5th, 2024. The chordoma was it's a very serious and rare cancer. There's no cure for it. And he fought so gracefully, just with amazing courage, that, over the past couple of years, I've been writing a book about him. And that book is called Graceful Warrior. And the book comes out in November. And since he did that first album, I discovered two more albums worth of music in his files. And so I've spent the last 2 years producing these records with his buddies and making this music come to life off of his laptop and into the recording studio and everything. And we have Resurrection and Revival, and then we have Resurrection and Revival Part 2 and Part 3. They're all available at the Gary Sinise Foundation. And you can download all these records. In fact, at one point last year, Sandy, before we had Part 3, we just had the first one and Part 2. Last May of 2025, for 1 week, both those records were among the top 10 most downloaded records on iTunes in America for that particular week. Parts 1 and 2 were number 6 and number 9 on the top 10 most downloaded on iTunes in America. It was incredible. And the vinyl records that we sell at the Gary Sinise Foundation, we've sold over 10,000 vinyl records, with all the proceeds, as Mac wanted, going to support the mission at the Gary Sinise Foundation. So I want this music to be heard. And I reached out to my buddy Michael at Skylight Music Theater, and I said, what would you think about putting an event together at your theater where, I would fund renting an orchestra and coming in and playing a bunch of the music and letting me share about the book and Mac's story. And that's what we're going to be doing on August 28th and 29th at Skylight Music Theater.
1: When you reach out to Michael Unger, artistic director at Skylight Music Theater, who you've known all the way back to your Steppenwolf days, and you say, hey, I'm interested in doing this world premiere in Wisconsin, what's his reaction?
2: Well, Michael's a director. He's a director of music, does musical theater. He's been done, I don't know how many things he's directed, but quite a bit. And I thought, that would be a good place. It's a beautiful theater there. It would be a good place to kind of premiere an event that I hope will carry on beyond Skylight, and I'll be able to do it at other theaters around the country or with other orchestras around the country, because I want this music to be heard.
1: What Mac Sinise began during the final year of his life has now grown into three volumes of Resurrection and Reveal, and into the world premiere of Graceful Warrior Concerts, hosted by Gary Sinise, who you are hearing in this interview. Gary Sinise at

0: Milwaukee's Skylight Music Theater. Circle your calendar August 28th and 29th for this very special performance. He will be on stage sharing these stories, and you will hear so much of this music that just truly means so much to Gary Sinise. But there's another remarkable part of this story. Gary didn't know just how much music Mac had left behind. And after Mac's death, Gary went through his phone, his computer, and just wound up finding all these recordings and fragments and different compositions that he didn't know that Mac had done. And he calls that chapter of his story A Discovery of Treasure. Gary Sinise, continuing the conversation next on What's on Tap.
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3: Bringing you conversation that I got to have with Gary Sinise, the actor, the author, the musician, and the very proud dad. And he has shared the story behind Graceful Warrior, which is a book that is coming out in November that chronicles his experience with his son struggling with cancer for over 5 years, but also his son's music. And Graceful Warrior is also the title of world premiere concerts happening next week at Skylight Music Theater, August 28th and 29th, where his longtime friend, Michael Unger, is artistic director. So we now know the story. Now it's about the music. Gary Sinise will be on stage narrating portions of the evening, about, gosh, almost 20 songs that represent the range of his son's work. And we pick up my Zoom chat with Gary Sinise by digging into the music. And it's called Graceful Warrior, the book and the two concerts. And you're talking about symphonies and bands playing one or two of Mac's songs. But on August 28th and 29th, this is a full evening of Mac Sinise music. And who is performing all of these songs?
4: Yeah, I mean, we're bringing in local musicians there to put the orchestra together. Jeff Saver is going to be conducting. He and Michael have worked together many times, and Michael thought Jeff would be great with this music, and Jeff loves the music. I've been working to craft, you know, what pieces are going to be done and what I'm going to talk about, because I'll do some narrating during the event, and we're featuring quite a few pieces. I mean, there's over 60 pieces of music in
3: the third album. Gary, is a triple album. I love the vinyl. So there's going to be how many songs make the cut for the concert?
4: I think it's going to be about 17 or 18 songs.
3: Great sampling.
4: Orchestral music, mostly. A couple of pieces where we have some vocals, and some of my singers from my band are going to be coming in to do that with us. We've got another one of my band members who co-wrote like four or five pieces with Mac that we're going to be doing that night. He's going to be playing piano. Ben Lewis, he's been with me for well over 20 years playing in my band. So some of my members will be there. It's mostly orchestral music that night. We're hiring the orchestra, and we want a lot of the orchestral music featured.
3: I'm a massive music fan, and I wanted to avoid getting emotional, but just poetic lyrics and Carousel, like it's every song.
4: You've been listening.
3: Yep. Yes, yes.
4: Do you get to play music on your show?
3: I do, and I play, for The Bump, I usually play, is it Cloud Surfing? I don't want to get the title wrong.
4: I love it, yeah.
3: Yeah,
4: we're going to do that.
3: Oh, good.
4: We'll be doing that one at the concert, and gosh, you mentioned Carousel. That I remember when I found that, and I was like, whoa, wait a minute. And then I found all these lyrics in Mac's journal written for Carousel, and he was working on that with his buddy Alex, who went back to high school with. And so I contacted Alex, and I said, Alex, I found this amazing piece. You have to finish it. So I brought Alex on board. I gave him all the lyrics that I found. He went to work on it. And that's a stunning song, I think. You know, there's many, many great songs on there.
3: The turns of a phrase in Carousel made me think, oh my gosh, I know Mac Sinise composed all this music, but good Lord, did he write the lyrics too? So it truly is stunning and beautiful. And then the playfulness of, is it Penguin Dance? You know, like, it really is arranged, so it's fun. What other songs do you know, or do you plan? I know you're still curating, but do you plan to include?
4: Well, we're doing one called The Rise. It's a very big patriotic kind of timpani and horn thing, you know, like Aaron Copland.
3: Cool.
4: Yeah, we're doing Penguin Dance. We're doing that one. Gosh, what else are we doing? We're doing, there's a beautiful piece that Mac wrote in college just, it's stunning. You

0: can see it on his YouTube channel. It's called Waltz for Addicts, and it's on the second record. And it's got a great vocalist on the record. I wish she was available to come sing, but she's not. But two of my vocalists are going to come and sing that song. It's called Waltz for Addicts. He wrote it in college. They're going to do that one. And also a couple of my band members are going to do one called Eyes of Marigold, which is on the first record. We're doing stuff from all three records. One called Always Do a Little More Sweet, which is, I mentioned that documentary that Mac wrote music for. Well, when I found all those musical pieces that he wrote the music for the documentary for, when I found them, I said to Oliver, okay, there's one here we're going to take and we're going to make this its own thing. But then we're going to take all the rest of this from Always Do a Little More and we're going to create a suite. So it's called the Always Do a Little More Suite. It's on part two. And that's a great sort of uplifting tune. It's really great. And you can hear all the different melodies and all the different things that Mac wrote, and they're all combined into one piece. A lot of great music. Music from all three records is going to be on the bill.
1: Gary Sinise describing the music we'll hear at the Graceful Warrior World Premiere Concerts, August 28th and 29th at Milwaukee Skylight Music Theater, with Gary Sinise on stage presenting this music that means so much to him and that he is so proud of, created by his son, Mac. And Mac wasn't able to play the drums during his cancer, but his mother suggested another instrument he might be able to hold and play, a harmonica. And what Mac did with that harmonica helps explain why Gary calls his son a graceful warrior. Hear more in the last part of my conversation with Gary Sinise next on What's on Tap.
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2: Graceful Warrior. It's the title that Gary Sinise chose for both the concerts we're about to experience with him here in Milwaukee next week at Skylight Music Theater, and the title of the book that he has written about his son, Mac. And yes, that Gary Sinise, actor, author, humanitarian. And the phrase Graceful Warrior came from the way that Gary described his son, Mac, during his cancer battle, really facing extraordinary circumstances, courage and grace, and even returning to his creating music. And the Graceful Warrior concerts feature Mac's music and on stage narration by Gary Sinise. And here is the last part of my conversation with Gary Sinise.
3: What do you hope that people who come to see the Graceful Warrior concert leave feeling or discussing?
4: Look, the music is good. Like I said, you know, these orchestras are performing this music. And there's such a variety in the music there. I mean, there's so much variety on the records. We can't possibly do it all in one concert. And I hope people are lifted, you know, by it. Mac was doing what he could do and not spending all his time thinking about what he couldn't do or what he used to be able to do that he can't do anymore. In fact, you know, he couldn't play drums anymore because one of his arms was barely functioning. But his mom said, you know, why don't you get a harmonica? You could probably hold the harmonica. He couldn't use the fingers on his right hand anymore because of the surgeries that had disabled him. But he could hold a harmonica. And so he did. And he started to teach himself how to play harmonica. The music was still inside him, and he still wanted to be creative. And if you go to Mac Sinise YouTube, you'll see him playing harmonica on songs that are on the first record.
3: I would say Amazing Grace is a stunning.
4: That's one of them. Yeah.
3: Natural spiritual version. It's beautiful. It's absolutely beautiful.
4: It's beautiful. And you've seen the video. Maybe if you go to his YouTube channel, you'll see him recording that on our back porch. Oliver brought over his equipment, set it up on the back porch. Mac wanted, there's some cows over there, you know, there's crickets and birds tweeting and everything. And Mac wanted these nature sounds to be a part of that. So you can hear all that in the recording. And he also recorded this beautiful piece that you see him sitting in front of the string section for the beautiful American classic Shenandoah. And he plays the harmonica on that. And we're going to be doing that at the Graceful Warrior concert on August 28th and 29th. There's such variety and such beauty in this music that I really do hope people are lifted. I hope that that folks who may be going through difficult challenges themselves with these kinds of things somehow find hope and courage and strength in my sharing the story and Mac's story. You know, we all stories, telling stories, that's how we survive. You know, I mean, that in the early days when there were no iPhones, there were no televisions, there were no radios, there were nothing like that. People sat around and told stories. And these are the story, and people would hear these stories, and we do still to today. We recognize certain things in the characters that were there that are talking in these stories, and we appreciate when we hear somebody going through something similar to what we're going through, and we may be inspired to kind of approach our own circumstances a little bit differently because of the way somebody else does it. I know that's been the case for me. You mentioned, you know, my getting together and supporting the men and women who've lost friends and family members serving our country. And I've met thousands and thousands of the families of our fallen heroes. And they have impacted me greatly. And they have taught me a lot about resilience and courage and perseverance through tremendous grief. And when all of a sudden we were hit with a very challenging health crisis in our family, I couldn't help but think about

0: about all those people that I've met in the hospitals and, who have suffered a loss and how they've dealt with it. And that gave me a lot of hope and a lot of courage to just take up the charge, because this is the human experience, right? We're going to go through these tough times. And it's really so much about how we face those tough times and persevere through them. And I hope Graceful Warrior and sharing that story might help somebody through those tough times.
1: I'm glad that you found strength through the veterans community that you have served, and also through your family, and now through the music of Max Sinise. We look forward to seeing you back here in Milwaukee, Gary. Graceful Warrior, August 28th and 29th at the beautiful Cabot Theater at Skylight Music Theater. Thank you very much for spending time with me and sharing such a personal story. And I know we all look forward to welcoming you back here to Milwaukee.
0: I look forward to it, Sandy. Thank you so much.
1: And you can see that entire conversation if you text the word Gary to the Siding Unlimited WTMJ talk and text line, 855-616-1620. Text Gary to 855-616-1620, Gary. And you can watch that full conversation. I'd say make your plans to see him and enjoy the music that he is so proud of by his son, Max Sinise. Skylight Music Theater, August 28th and 29th. And the song you need to hear is one of Max Sinise's compositions that you will hear on stage. It's a good summer afternoon song, Cloud Surfing by Max Sinise, the song you need to hear next.
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4: 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And that doesn't mean that the poll was wrong then. It was maybe right at the time.
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8: Today's must-hear music comes from a remarkable young composer whose audio art is now touching audiences after his passing. Throughout this past hour, you've heard actor and humanitarian Gary Sinise share the story of his son, Max Sinise, a gifted musician whose creativity continued even during his courageous battle with cancer. You can hear this music live on Friday and Saturday when Gary Sinise takes the stage with a 25-piece orchestra to bring Max music here to Milwaukee. These performances will be the world premiere of the concert titled Graceful Warrior, and Skylight Music Theater gets the honor of hosting these meaningful shows. Gary Sinise will narrate in person on stage, plus share videos projected while the musicians and singers perform. This is one of the songs in the program. Here is Cloud Surfing by Max Sinise, the song you need to hear on What's on Tap.

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5: At 2 o'clock, it's 71 degrees today. Most

0: It's sunny with a high of 74 degrees and tonight a low of 57. From the WTMJ Breaking News Center, I'm Nizir Spencer. Three people are recovering after three separate shootings on the northwest side of Milwaukee on Saturday.
1: The shootings happened between 3 p.m. and 8 p.m. on Saturday. A 32-year-old from the first shooting and a 20-year-old from the third shooting had non-fatal injuries. An unidentified victim from the second shooting was taken to the hospital for serious injuries. It is unknown what led up to any of the shootings. Jen Gregg, WTMJ News.
0: Around 50 people are displaced after an apartment fire in Milwaukee Saturday night.
2: We have a confirmed work fire on the first floor of a two-story multifamily. Currently going offensive with one line laid and working. Looking at a 45-minute working time.
0: Audio courtesy of Broadcastify. The fire happened near 26th Street and Capitol Drive around 7:15. The fire was extinguished and the Red Cross was contacted to help displaced residents. No injuries were reported. A nationwide housing initiative launched in Milwaukee's Serambi neighborhood.
3: Habitat for Humanity launched the Pope Leo Village project Friday near 6th and Locust, with seven homes currently completed or under construction. The goal is to create affordable housing by building 250 homes across 21 cities in the U.S. The project says the monthly cost for a home is less than $1,000 a month, compared to the $150,000 on average for a non-Habitat home in the area. Elizabeth Linton in WTMJ News.
0: A Kenosha car dealership is facing federal allegations of racial discrimination and retaliation against employees. The Equal Employment Opportunity Commission says multiple black employees reported harassment and one was later fired. Milwaukee Business Journal editor-in-chief Tim Gibbons tells WTMJ.
4: The EEOC said in the court records that it was in retaliation. And then some other employees quit after management basically were writing them up for what the EEOC said were made-up charges or just trivial things. And they have some quotes in the court document of, you know, a general manager telling a group of employees that he would make their lives a living hell for going to HR.
0: The EEOC is seeking an injunction against the dealership and back pay for affected employees. Construction near the stadium is being planned around the lengthening Brewers schedule.
5: Wisconsin DOT's Eric Hansen says that's built into how crews are sequencing the work.
6: We do have restrictions for our Westlake contract, maintaining access using those General Mitchell ramps, especially to and from the west.
5: And when the season does end, hopefully not until November, Hansen says that's when the crews expect the next step to begin around those ramps.
6: We do intend to close those ramps after the conclusion of the Brewers season, because they are important ramps not only to the Brewers, but everyone in that area.
5: In the meantime, crews can keep working further west near Holly Road. Debbie Lazaga, WTMJ News.
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1: Time for a WTMJ Sports Update from the Gruber Law Office's One Call, That's All Sports Desk. A dominant showing for the Brewers on Saturday as they beat the Braves for the second game in a row, 4-1. An impressive two-run homer to center in the bottom of the third from Jake Bowers to give the Crew an edge over Atlanta. Tonight, the Crew heads to Williamsport, Pennsylvania for the Little League Classic. First pitch against the Braves is at 6:10. 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Taking a look at the roads with your WTMJ Time Saver Traffic. Stadium interchange is pretty backed up going both ways. We do have a disabled vehicle on I-94 East at the ramp from Highway 175 north of Brewers Boulevard. The right shoulder is closed due to a disabled vehicle, so just keep an eye on that if you're heading outside of the downtown or into the downtown area in the stadium interchange. Otherwise, looking pretty clear across the rest of the system. Here's your WTMJ forecast. Today, mostly sunny and comfortable with a high of 74. Tonight, mostly clear with a low of 57. Monday, mostly sunny with a high of 75. Tuesday, mostly sunny with a slight chance of rain and a high of 79. Wednesday, warmer and humid with a chance of storms and a high of 83. Thursday, mostly sunny with a high of 79. And Friday, cloudy with a high of 76 degrees. Right now in Madison, it's 72. In Green Bay, 70. In Waukesha, 70. And in Milwaukee, 71 degrees. I'm Nizir Spencer, Outdoor Living Unlimited, WTMJ New Time, 206.
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3: Now, to business, gentlemen.
4: Welcome to the Upswing. 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Today, business headlines with the one and only Rich Kirchen, senior reporter at the Milwaukee Business Journal. It's going to be fast, going to be furious, going to be lively. A lot of reporting that Rich does each and every day. We're going to dive into stories on tariffs and community and more. Look forward to that for sure. But you know what we're going to do first? As we do each and every show, we're going to go two up.
2: Now it's time for the
5: two, count 'em, two.
2: Two up on the upswing.
4: Two things in the business and community world that I'm seeing that you need to know about right now. Number one, table tennis, anyone? Yes, indeed. Reporting from Tom Dakin at the Milwaukee Journal Sentinel. Tom Dakin, another legacy reporter, just like Rich Kirchen, been in the market for a long time. So there's a new ping pong and table tennis destination that's coming to Milwaukee. Elevate. Now it's spelled E-L-E-V and the number 8. It's going to open in Milwaukee. And this comes like a decade later. After a high-profile ping pong place closed in Milwaukee's Third Ward. No relation between the two, but I'm going to get to that part of the story in a minute. This new business requires a use variance from BOZA, from the Board of Zoning Appeals. It's going to open up in the Menominee Valley right on Pierce Street. The club's going to be operated by a longtime coach in the area, Coach Chico Brito Jr. and his wife Kathleen. The plans for this new facility include 10 ping pong tables, coaching and league play, and even some technology and robotic training equipment. So it's going to be innovative for sure. You look at table tennis and social clubs, and you may remember Spin. That was a club that opened in the Third Ward in 2010 on Chicago Street. Now, Spin had a local franchise owner, but on a national level and from an investment standpoint, it was owned by actress Susan Sarandon, and Milwaukee was one of its marquee markets. And fun fact, here in the Sherman household, we had our son's 6-year-old birthday party at Spin. So I think we were actually one of the first big parties at that destination. So it's kind of cool to see table tennis and ping pong getting back in the mainstream, and it'll be really cool to have a new ping pong table tennis destination in Milwaukee. Second up, it is closing time for the old school Sendix.

0: in Whitefish Bay. The Sendix Food Market store in Whitefish Bay is now set to close August 23rd. The owners of the local grocery chain are preparing to move just east into a new $10 million store that is right next door. Retailer is closing its location at 500 East Silver Spring Drive. Like I said, we'll move just east to Silver Spring and Lake Drive, a new two-story, 74,000-square-foot building expected to open at the end of September. Now, if you've been in this Sendix location in Whitefish Bay, you know it is totally old school, really small retail lanes. You always are bumping into people. But it was part of the allure of this store that really made it special. Sendix has a long history in Whitefish Bay since 1949. The store was, I think they did a bunch of redevelopments and renovations in 2009. So legacy impact in Whitefish Bay. I think people are going to miss kind of the market feel of the old school store. But you know what? They're going to adapt pretty quickly to the new location. It's a great location. Brand new. Beautiful. You can't quite see the lake from it, but it's going to be a true destination new grocery store for Milwaukee's North Shore.
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2: As we saw in the last election, polls don't vote. Ultimately, people vote, and that's the only poll that really counts in the end. And we have to remember this about polls. It's a snapshot in time. Just because someone answered 3-4 weeks before an election, I'm likely to vote for this person, doesn't mean that in the 3-4 weeks later, that voter changed his or her mind. And that doesn't mean that the poll was wrong then. It was maybe right at the time.
1: Only here

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3: Welcome back to The Upswing. I'm Jeff Sherman. We are in the Pella Windows and Doors of Wisconsin podcast studio. The first visit for senior reporter at the Milwaukee Business Journal, Rich Kirch, in the podcast studio. What do you think?
4: It's sweet, man. It's got all the almost all the comforts of home.
3: Indeed. It is cozy. It is comfortable and full of information. We're going to have a big conversation. I kind of pulled your last 10 stories, Rich.
4: Okay.
3: I put them kind of targeted in topic areas. So we're going to go through. I always learn a lot from you. You're in different spaces. You know, you have the manufacturing, you have the technology, you got some community. So I always learn from you, and I look forward to this business headline segment. So let's dive right into it.
4: I'm happy to share.
3: All right. I'm going to tackle civic leadership, beer, and banks first. Let's look at Wisconsin Center District, Rich. The CEO search after former CEO Marty Brooks was let go. What new information do you have there in terms of kind of the plans for leadership transition, but yet maybe some continuity?
4: Yes, I did just talk with Jim Cantor, who actually had been the chairman of the board for the Wisconsin Center District, which runs Baird Center, Panther Arena, and Miller High Life Theater, and asked him about that. He's now serving as the interim chief of staff, so he's actually moved over to a paid position.
3: Okay.
4: And I asked him about, and he has said and repeated that he's not interested in the permanent CEO job.
3: Right.
4: So what's next? How are they going to approach this in terms of recruiting a new CEO? His anticipation is that the board will – the short answer is sometime between this fall and the end of the year, sort of early winter, they'll launch the search. They have
3: a nationwide search, I'm assuming.
4: Yeah, they have their budget. They first – you know, this is how it is with public entities. They have to do their budget in September and October, but somewhere in there or after that, he said they have three executive recruiting firms they're looking at.
3: Okay.
4: So the board will appoint a subcommittee, a search committee, to work with a headhunter. Jim did tell me that there's at least a couple of local, not surprisingly, there's some people in the Milwaukee area who might be interested in that position. Could be internal candidates, could be external from the center district. But they do want to do a national search and see what's out there. That's how they got Marty Brooks.
3: Yeah. I mean, I've heard that, you know, most of the facilities are already booked through 2027. So, but the building in itself is still in its infancy, right? And it's still kind of building its profile. So what do you think the board looks for in terms of capabilities?
4: Yeah, I think I've talked to three board members so far on that topic. And, you know, what usually happens in these high-profile positions, whether it's a sports coach or a CEO, is whatever happened with the last one that maybe didn't go so well, you know, that's like you want to not repeat that situation again.
3: Yeah.
4: So one of the things they said is they need someone who, with an understanding of, it's a quasi-public organization, but it is a public organization. It's tax-funded.
3: Right.
4: And it's owned by this public

0: district, the Wisconsin Center District. So they need someone who both has, they want someone who has experience in the hospitality industry, right, and the convention industry and the sports business industry, entertainment. That's all their facilities. But also understands that it's not a private business. That was some of the friction between Marty Brooks and the board.
1: Yeah. I mean, and you look like, do you want to go national? Do you want to go local? And I think to that point, you know, your reporting and others have talked about the Milwaukee Admirals and their lease at the UWM Panther Arena. And that seemed to be a point maybe of contention, but the legacy there with Harris Turr, the owner of the Admirals, and the Admirals' position in this community maybe is something that an outsider doesn't truly appreciate. Right. And there's a responsibility there. So
0: yes. Well, and the thing is, anyone who comes into that position or looks at that position will say, if you look at Panther Arena, who's the biggest tenant? By far, although UWM has the naming rights,
1: right,
0: and it's the home court for 90% of the Panther men's games,
1: yeah,
0: they play about 13 games a year there, and the Admirals play 40 or more, depending how far they go into the playoffs. So yeah, the Admirals, the waiver there also for about a dozen games.
1: Okay.
0: But the Admirals are really the heart and soul of that building. Their attendance was running about 6,000 a game last year, was one of their best attendance in a decade.
1: Yeah.
0: So you can't lose that tenant. At the same time, the Admirals don't really have any place else to go.
1: Right.
0: And that was when there was the discussion last fall about, well, hey, maybe we'll tear down the arena and put up a convention hotel. Harris Turrer, the team owner, was very concerned because they don't really have any place else to go. Fiserv Forum is pretty well booked and it's very expensive and they wouldn't get good dates.
1: Right.
0: So, I mean, there's got to be some give and take on both sides.
1: Yeah. It'll be interesting to see what happens there. And, I'm sure that discussion will continue. Does the arena stay or does the arena go?
0: The arena's going to stay. I mean, I for the foreseeable future, I don't think there's, after the center district

0: decline or a little bit of both?
1: Yeah, well, the company did say that one of the causes of lower sales was the economy. In particular, their most recent quarter, which was the period from April 1st through June, that's when the gas prices spiked, when they went over $4 a gallon. And that did cut into some of the discretionary beer purchases. That being said, there continues to be, it's a long-term trend. If you look at the statistics nationally, it's not just Molson Coors. It's the entire beer industry has continually been seeing shrinking sales.
2: Yeah.
1: So it's both.
0: And you're reporting and what the officials at Molson Coors are saying, their flagship brands are actually gaining a little bit in market share, but overall sales volume continues to decline, right?
1: So they, I think that Budweiser's parent company actually had a better quarter than Molson Coors did. But the Molson Coors folks keep saying it's going to turn around. They're saying that, again, industry-wide sales are going to be down this year, but not as much as they were last year. Well, that's not really a great outlook.
0: So you raise prices for consumers, or you continue to look at, how can we create innovation, bring in additional beverages that are non-alcoholic maybe, and drive demand
1: there? They are emphasizing, as far as the inflation goes, they're emphasizing Miller High Life is doing better, Keystone Light. So those are their I don't know that they're budget brands, but they're lower priced than than Miller Lite and Coors Light. The other thing they're doing is they are diversifying. They have a stake in Fever Tree soda used for mixing, or you can drink it straight up.
0: Yeah. Okay.
1: They bought a company called Monaco Cocktails, which is premixed cocktails that are sold at convenience stores in some states. So they are looking for other ways of bringing in revenue.
0: Yeah, you get into the Buc-ee's and the Quick Trips, and that's where people are shopping. So
1: for sure,
0: you got to have that demand for sure. All right, let's look at downtown banking a little bit. I know this wasn't your reporting, but UMB Bank is reviewing its Milwaukee downtown office footprint as it seeks to kind of continue their positioning and growth. What do you know about UMB's position and what they're looking for in downtown?
1: Yeah, so UMB has had a presence in Milwaukee for a number of years, but they really grew into the bank. It was more of a back room financial kind of company, but they got into the banking business here in January of 25 when they bought the parent company of Wisconsin Bank and Trust. And right now they have an office on Water Street, across from City Hall, Pabst Theater in that area, but sort of a low key building. And then they're also in Schlitz Park, north of downtown. And so we were talking with their market president, and he said that they are looking for new space that would be more prominent. That would imply maybe their name's on the building. And there certainly is plenty of office space or storefront space in downtown Milwaukee, and that's where they want to look.
0: All right. Yeah, UMB, according to reporting, UMB Bank held $1.27 billion in deposits in Wisconsin as of June 30th, 2025. So a substantial player in the space.

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0: All right, we are talking with senior reporter at the Milwaukee Business Journal, Rich Kirchen. Rich, let's move on to manufacturing and some corporate strategy. Briggs & Stratton is on the upswing. That should have been your headline. I'm just putting it out there. I know you probably don't write all your headlines, but
1: from now on,
0: next time, use the upswing in your headlines. What's enabled Briggs & Stratton to return to profitability after bankruptcy?
1: Well, frankly, one thing they did was eliminate the last of their large-scale manufacturing in Milwaukee.
0: Yeah.
1: We had Christina Cernelia, who's been their CEO for the last couple of years, and before that she was the chief financial officer for a year and a half, 2 years. She said that they did an assessment and decided they had too much money tied up in manufacturing here. And
0: okay.
1: So they have most of their plants are down south. They do have one plant in New York State, so they save some money there. So some cost savings, and they're saying that their revenue is on the upswing.
0: All right, there you go.
1: They've gotten more into the battery business.
0: Okay.
1: They have the Vanguard brand batteries. They still make small engines, which has been their business forever. So they still do have some lawn and garden products under the Snapper line.
0: Is there going to be any return of large or small scale manufacturing to the Tosa site?
1: They still do a couple of small things. They do some battery manufacturing there in Wauwatosa on 124th Street, and they also have. They called it racing engines. My understanding, or certainly the way it started, was with go-kart engines that they've been doing there for a number of years. But nothing, none of their big production lines. And so that was the news from our power breakfast last week. One of the news things that jumped out is, manufacturing jobs are not coming back. They have about 600 employees between the headquarters.
0: So
1: Which includes research and development, engineering, finance, all that kind of thing.
0: Mm-hmm.
1: And then they do have a service and distribution facility in Menominee Falls.
0: Okay. All right. Let's move on to another topic in Richfield. A Richfield manufacturer recently sold for $24.2 million. Tell us who that was. What did they make? And what was attractive to the buyer in Connecticut, I believe?
1: The company's called PCS Couplings.
0: Okay.
1: And they make couplings, Jeff.
0: All right.
1: Not cufflinks. Couplings. These are industrial couplings.
0: Yeah.
1: Their biggest industries were oil and gas, water, pulp and paper, steel, like heavy-duty couplings. The buyer is a company called RBC Bearing out of Connecticut. $15 million annual revenue. It seems like it's something that's going to have synergies, as they say, with the RBC Bearing business. Unfortunately, I reached out to both the buyer and the seller on that story, and neither one got back to me. So I don't even know how many employees they had there. But, obviously you would hope that they'll stay in Richfield and grow that business.
0: Yeah. Another big deal, Brady Corporation has completed a $1.4 billion deal, with the acquisition being described as transformative. Tell us about that acquisition, much larger than the one we just talked about in Richfield.
1: Much, much larger, $1.4 billion. So for Brady Corporation, which is based in Milwaukee on the northwest side on Good Hope Road, they're going to nearly double their annual revenue. And they bought a business from Honeywell.
0: Okay.
1: And it's headquartered in the business they bought is headquartered in South Carolina, has 3,000 employees. Brady looks at it as their main business is, you wouldn't believe this, but there's the need for labels in factories and construction sites and everywhere else. And they make labels and with adhesives so you can, affix them to things.
0: Old school, but needed.
1: It's
0: right?
1: Old school on one hand. On the other hand, one of their growth areas right now is data centers because their labels are used on all of the cables and wires, telling you what's what in a data center. So at any rate, they've been doing really well in that space. It's a related business, but totally different. So they said that the Honeywell business they bought makes scanners, for example, that read barcodes that are on Brady labels.
0: Okay.
1: So they're getting into some hardware, some equipment that, again, services a wide range of industries.

0: these and where they see a lot of growth potential.
1: Any impact on Milwaukee area workforce in terms of numbers?
0: The initial comment from Brady was no. So that can be good news and bad news. You get a concern sometimes when there's a large acquisition, especially with a company like Honeywell, that somehow Milwaukee ends up being the loser, even though the Milwaukee company made the acquisition.
1: Yeah.
0: But they're going to keep the headquarters in Milwaukee. Yeah. It's still the center of gravity. Clearly, the South Carolina operation is a big deal. They're not anticipating a lot of job cuts at the acquired company, which also you typically get. They're going to keep running it pretty much as is for the time being.
2: So I was talking with another real estate agent who has been in the business even longer than I have, with a couple of other big name companies. 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
1: We're talking with Rich Kirchen, senior reporter at the Milwaukee Business Journal. Business headlines on the upswing. A little too early, Rich, to think about snow. We're still in the middle of August, but Milwaukee snowplow maker added a ton of capacity recently. Tell us about this deal, and let's talk about the evidence and kind of the demand warranting the expansion.
0: Yeah, well, the company's called Douglas Dynamics, which people don't really know that name.
1: Yeah, yeah.
0: And they do have the excellent ticker symbol plow because they make snow plows.
1: Nice. Ah, there you go.
0: And in our market, they make the Western snow plows. So when you see the pickup trucks or the larger trucks driving around with a big red plow on the front that says Western, that's what they make right here on the northwest side of Milwaukee. So they two or three years ago, I was doing stories when we had, you know, two or three winters in a row with little or no snow.
1: Yeah.
0: I mean, their key markets are the upper Midwest and the Northeast, where you get snow in the U.S. They're not real big. They're not big in the mountain states, where obviously there's snow as well. But they were getting to the point where they did a couple of rounds of layoffs, both in their white-collar and blue-collar staff. Well, now the last winter was a lot of snow, and the winter before that was okay. So there's more demand all of a sudden. And their customers and their dealers out in the field that hadn't bought anything for a few years when there wasn't much snow all of a sudden need more equipment. So the latest news is that they are expanding production. They're not doing it here, unfortunately. Mm-hmm. I mean, they're not cutting here anymore.
1: Right. Okay.
0: But they're investing in expanding their production at their plant in Iowa, and they have another facility in Ohio, I believe, that they're expanding. So, yeah, the good news is that they're growing and they're not shrinking.
1: Yeah. All right.
4: Meet Jim and Rita.
5: We went on a motorcycle trip.
4: But somewhere in Wyoming, Jim and Rita were in a serious accident.
5: They blocked off the interstate and everything and took us to the hospital.
4: Sometime later,

0: Later, Rita made a discovery.
1: She had noticed that the bracelet was gone, and I asked the trooper, is there a chance we can go out there and see if it's still there?
0: And amazingly,
1: he found a couple of pieces.
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4: Rich Kirchen joins us, senior reporter at the Milwaukee Business Journal. Rich, let's move on to some tariff regulation talk. First, I want to hit on West Bend Cookware's $4 million speed bump that you reported. Talk about their expansion in the U.S. and, you know, they kind of had an unexpected roadblock, if you will, before the expansion happened.
5: Yeah, well, they had announced last fall that they were going to invest. They wouldn't say how much money, but tens of millions of dollars was my best guess. In their plant in West Bend, the parent company is called Regal Holdings. It used to be Regal Ware.
4: Yeah.
5: They own the rights to some of the West Bend products that have been around forever. And they also make Salad Master products, which are sold at like Tupperware kinds of shows.
4: Okay.
5: At any rate, they said, hey, yeah, let's build in America. Both for their own purposes and, you know, President Trump was saying he wanted more manufacturing in the U.S. and he was doing things that he said would help American manufacturers. So they made the business decision to expand production at their plant in West Bend. They're not expanding the building. They're just sort of reconfiguring things. But the way the tariffs came in as far as this expansion project is the only country where they can get new equipment, new machinery to expand their production, to build the kinds of, they make cookware, so pots and pans, essentially. Right. The types of products that they make, stainless steel, whatever, they're saying the only thing that meets their specs is manufactured in Italy. Well, guess what? There's a big tariff.
4: Costs a little bit more to get that.
5: On importing equipment from Italy, and it's expensive equipment. So they're saying that it's about $4 million addition to their costs.

0: And actually, the president of West Bend Company, Dave Decker, went in July and gave testimony at a hearing that the Commerce Department or federal agency that works on exports and imports, you know, asked for manufacturers and other companies to you know, give them their piece, you know, their perspective on tariffs. And in spite of that, of course, this is the latest tariffs that the Trump administration introduced in July. I forget what they're called, but these are the ones that are based on unfair labor practices types of things.
1: All right. Yeah, I mean, it's proof that trade rules and supply chains and regulatory decisions shift unexpectedly.
0: Yes, they're going ahead. They're going
1: CEOs
0: ahead
1: have to manage it all.
0: Going ahead with the project. It's a privately held company, so they're going to take the hit right now in hopes of, you know, over the long term, it pays off.
1: All right. Well, let's talk about the southeastern Wisconsin firms that have received the tariff refunds. I think from a reporter lens first, just like help us understand the refunds and the impact that they'll have. Because I think everyone sees like, whoa, these companies are getting these huge tariff refunds. But how does that affect the businesses? How does it ultimately maybe then affect the consumer?
0: Yes, so these are the IEEPA tariffs, as they're called, and that was the tariff policy that President Trump implemented in April of 25, thereabouts, on Liberation Day, I think he called it. That was the one where, at one point, tariffs on goods and materials and supplies that American companies were importing from China were 50% in that range. So a huge increase in the costs. And even a company like Harley-Davidson, as much as they do American manufacturing, they have suppliers in the U.S., there's still some components and parts that they can only get from China or Southeast Asia or Europe or wherever. So, or in Mexico, which is a different story. So what happened was all these companies were incurring, in some cases, millions, tens of millions in costs from April of 25 until February of this year when the U.S. Supreme Court struck down those tariffs. So then the federal government did set up a system for companies to get their tariffs, and that went pretty smoothly, actually. So you had companies that were getting all or almost all the money that they paid in tariffs back. Now, they lost something on, you know, when you figure interest or whatever, and all the headaches they had in jumping through the hoops. So you have big numbers. I mean, Harley-Davidson got $20 million back. Some companies that most people have heard of, Generac, because of their generators, $61 million. Zurn LK Water, again, most people don't know, $48 million. Regal Rexnord, $32 million. Johnson Outdoors, which makes, you know, electric fishing motors and kayaks and stuff, they got $15 million. Kohl, this will be the one that will be interesting. We don't know what's going to happen yet. Kohl's said they're going to get – that they paid $140 million.
1: Okay.
0: So they're different. For the manufacturers, they paid all this money, and they were passing along a lot of these costs to their customers.
1: Right.
0: You know, if you wanted to get – bubblers from Zurn LK, because there's LK water fountains, and LK said, yeah, we'll get you some of those, but we're going to put a surcharge on that for your school or your hospital or wherever you're putting your bubbler in.
1: So it's different for a retailer like Kohl's.
0: So now some of these companies like Zurn LK, Harley, whoever, are actually giving some refunds to their customers. But if you're Kohl's, it is a different situation. Yes, they get most of their products from Asia and other places outside the U.S. So they paid the $140 million or more in tariffs. And they'll be reporting in the coming weeks, and we'll see what, if anything, they say. But yes, consumers are saying, hey, we've been paying more money for our, you know, our whatever we bought at Kohl's, you know, that nice shirt that Jeff's wearing, you know, costs an extra $10. You know, I want my refund now, you know. So, and that we've heard that with other retailers. Are they doing it?
1: Right. And maybe there's an opportunity there for retailers come holiday time to pass along some of those.
0: They could, you know,
1: savings.
0: Right? Black Friday, you know, is one thing. And then you could have tariff Sunday. I mean, you know.
1: All right. Well, we shall see.
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3: 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Double play ball. Muncy goes to second. One on to first. Double play.
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3: We're talking with senior reporter at the Milwaukee Business Journal, Rich Kirchen. Rich, you are always on top, and you mentioned it during our tariff talk of Harley-Davidson. As you look at their core motorcycle business now, what are you seeing in terms of sales and dealer inventories and pricing and just kind of general demand in terms of moving in the right direction for Harley-Davidson?
4: Well, the company's doing okay. They're not, you know, things have stabilized, I would say, under Artie Starrs, who's been the CEO now for almost 11 months.
3: Yeah.
4: So that's a positive trend. And certainly, as I talked to dealers after the company's last quarterly report, they're saying that their traffic in the showrooms is up this year.
3: Okay.
4: They're saying that riders are more enthusiastic about buying new or used bikes from the dealers. And the company, you know, is moving forward with this. We don't know, have no idea really yet what's going to happen with one of the Artie Starrs strategies, which is to bring back some less expensive models,
3: okay,
4: specifically the Sportster, which won't happen until next year and perhaps later this year. And then something called the Sprint, which they haven't had in their lineup since, I don't know, 1970 or something, which is a really low-cost bike, which will be made probably in India.
3: Have you sensed any, under Artie's leadership over the last almost year, any kind of return to community in Milwaukee in terms of what he's talking about? Obviously, there's a lot of new development out at Harley-Davidson in terms of what Central Standard is doing and the park. But have you gotten any sense of that in terms of what the company wants to do community-wide?
4: There hasn't been any big change. Jochen Zeitz, the previous CEO, made a lot of news when they pulled out of Summerfest.
3: Yeah.
4: And in fact, one thing that Artie Starrs did was he dropped the big homecoming rally on the lakefront.
3: Yeah. And the next one isn't until, what, the 125th?
4: They're going to go back to every 5 years.
3: Yeah. Okay.
4: They are doing a smaller event at the Harley Museum. And most of the dealerships, all but one of them in the area, will participate in that. But it was a big move symbolically and just in terms of the Harley's presence in the community that Artie Starrs ordered the white collar employees to report back to work
3: office
4: after 6 years of remote work. There were employees. I have a relative once removed who was hired in to Harley-Davidson in 2023 and had only been in the office one time. You know, like everybody was working from home. So that's important that they have hundreds of employees now on the West Side headquarters campus. We'll see. I mean, I think Artie Starrs does want to engage more with the community.
3: Mm-hmm.
4: The Bucks Patch sponsorship was another one. So
3: right. They
4: had some very high profile things they were doing, but those had been dropped under the previous CEO. So remains to be seen what they'll do going forward.
3: Yeah. Rich, as you look forward and moving forward, what stories are you looking at come fall?
4: Well, when I saw that was one of your questions, you wanted me to come up with some, you know, secret under the radar type
3: company that you're looking at. That's right.
4: Come on,
3: you're a reporter. You're
4: down
3: out
4: low,
3: there. That's right. You're out there.
4: Kinds of topics, but I was like, sports, you know? I'm personally looking forward to the IndyCar weekend that's coming up, and we'll see how that, because I'm a fan, we'll see how that does. I mean, the Road America IndyCar event had huge turnout.
3: Yeah.
4: Sitting at the Milwaukee Mile is a different experience.
3: Yeah.
4: Doesn't seem to have as much appeal, but it's great to have the IndyCars back in Milwaukee with a new promoter.
3: I'm always surprised at the Milwaukee Mile, though, how close you can get to the track. Like,
4: yes,
3: it's truly beautiful. I did a year of consulting for CART, which merged with IndyCar. So I really got
4: You've
3: to learn
4: around
3: the drivers. I got to learn the experience. And it's such an amazing sport up close and personal.
4: Yeah.
3: And that's what we have at the Mile.
4: Right. I mean, depending on what kind of ticket you have, because I don't want to give the wrong impression, but you can walk around.

0: on the paddock area.
1: Yeah.
0: And right, you see the drivers, their crews, and that's really a great experience. And even when you are in the grandstand, you can see that's all right in front of you, and you can see the whole track because there aren't big, tall buildings in the middle like in Indianapolis. So that's a really it's a great event to have in town, and hopefully it'll keep, you know, people will show up for that. And the other things this fall, of course, the Packers season starts. We can't forget
1: indeed,
0: about that.
1: Yep.
0: But Brewers playoffs, you know, in terms of business, that's really important for the Brewers to not only make it to the playoffs. You know, I think the standard and the bar has been raised, you know, make a deep run. Last year, they did get to the series against the Dodgers, but lost in three games straight. So you hope for a deep run into the playoffs. I mean, which,
1: taking three out of four this past weekend has the optimism even higher, right?
0: You know, so that obviously selling tickets, it's great for their sponsors. It's great for selling tickets next year, because that's how it works in sports. Is you have a successful season, then the following season people buy tickets. So and then with the Bucks, there are a lot of question marks. Right up there with how are the Brewers going to do. How are the Bucks going to do in terms of ticket sales, sponsorships, TV ratings, radio rating, you know, ratings on your station, post Giannis, you know, who's on this team? You know, are people going to pay those premium NBA prices to go to games, and are sponsors still going to want to pony up? So those are some big questions.
1: Yeah, it's a whole new animal for sure, to take a Bucks slogan from many years ago, but it's exciting as a longtime season ticket holder and fan. I don't know. It's almost a back to the basics approach.
0: Yeah.
1: And, you know, like from a fan standpoint, that's really compelling. But from a, oh, am I going to go to the game at a last minute standpoint? You get back to the superstar quality, maybe who's on the other team and what's the record of the other team. So it's going to be fascinating to watch.
0: Yes, it will be. And obviously we hope some of these players they brought in from Miami will be impactful.
1: That's right. Very much so. All right, Rich, we always appreciate your insights and your time. We're going to do this again very soon. Rich Kirchen, senior reporter at the Milwaukee Business Journal. Again, appreciate your time and perspective.
0: Sure. Thanks, Jeff.
1: As always, thanks for listening to The Upswing. A friendly reminder, today, Saturday, from noon to 8 p.m. at Humboldt Park Bandshell, right on Howell Avenue. It is the 45th anniversary of WMSE Radio, community radio. 16th annual WMSE Backyard Barbecue is today. So if you don't have plans, get out to Humboldt Park and check out the Bandshell. A lot of good stuff there. We'll see you next week. Next week, Alverno President Christy Brown joins us for an insightful conversation on the future of higher education and recent changes at Alverno.
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6: 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And that doesn't mean that the poll was wrong then. It was maybe right at the time.
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8: 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It is up. It is back. 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
8: Mara, fly ball to deep left. Back it goes. It is up and gone.
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9: At 3 o'clock, it's 73 degrees, mostly clear skies and cool temperatures tonight, a low of 57. From the WTMJ Breaking News Center, I'm Jessica Gatso. U.S.-Canadian trade relations have soured after the two nations failed to reach a trade agreement ahead of a weekend deadline. News Nation's Hannah Brandt.
10: And now the U.S. is imposing new 50% tariffs on Canadian goods, ranging from alcohol to hockey sticks to tongue depressors. Canada is countering with retaliatory tariffs of its own. They say those will go into effect starting September 8th and will be targeted at U.S. steel, dairy, and agricultural products, among others.
9: There are no further trade talks on the schedule. A violent weekend in Milwaukee with 4 separate shootings, leaving 6 people injured.
11: The first happened during a reported road rage incident near Sherman and Capitol around 10 a.m. Saturday. 2 people exchanged gunfire and were injured, and a 1-year-old passenger was also hurt. All 3 injuries were considered non-life-threatening. 2 drivers are in custody with charges pending. 3 more shootings happened throughout the afternoon and evening, leaving a 17, 20, and 32-year-old injured. All shootings are under investigation. Nizer Spencer, WTMJ News.
9: 3 people are hospitalized after a crash in Oak Grove yesterday morning. Dodge County Sheriff's Office says a 68-year-old woman driving an SUV failed to yield the right of way at a stop sign and hit a semi-trailer. She suffered life-threatening injuries. 2 other children in the car also suffering minor injuries. The driver of the truck, a 71-year-old man from Milton, was treated at the scene. A Milwaukee-based ATM network is becoming its own company after being spun off from financial technology giant Fiserv. MoneyPass operates a nationwide network of ATMs, and it's now majority-owned by a private equity firm. Milwaukee Business Journal editor-in-chief Timothy Gibbons tells WTMJ the company is now looking for office space in Milwaukee.
12: Interesting was the question that we asked them, basically, of why would you see the ATM business as a good business these days, where, you know, tap to pay on your phone and debit cards and credit cards, and apparently cash is still seen as very much a part, particularly of the retail economy. And they have data that says that these machines are still being used and they see their business actually growing.
9: Fiserv still owns 49% of MoneyPass, while a private equity firm owns the rest. Milwaukee's largest contribution in a public art installation is unveiled downtown.
13: The new multimedia sculpture on Wisconsin Avenue honors Val Phillips, the late city leader. Artist Karen Oliver tells WTMJ,
14: I'm hoping it's just a reminder that we each can be a Val Phillips.
13: The piece, titled I Didn't Do It Alone, is a replica of Phillips' desk, complete with papers inscribed with her handwriting.
14: I had to do a work where it would feel as though it's an invitation for you to engage the work. You can actually sit on the chair. You can actually touch the phone that she would have used. And think about what is, when we think about democracy and we think about freedom, where are we now?
13: Elizabeth Linton in WTMJ News.
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0: Time for a WTMJ sports update from the Gruber Law Office's One Call That's All Sports Desk. A dominating showing for the Brewers yesterday as they beat the Braves for the second game in a row, 4-1 at home. Tonight, the crew heads to Williamsport, Pennsylvania for the Little League Classic. First pitch against the Braves is 6:10. You can tune in for pregame coverage at 5:35 right 45 here on WTMJ. Taking a look at the roads with your WTMJ Time Saver traffic. Looking mostly clear on the roads, no major incidents and no slowdowns. And taking a look at your WTMJ forecast, mostly clear and cool tonight, a low of 57, mostly sunny tomorrow, a high of 75. On Tuesday, mostly sunny with a slight chance for rain, a high of 79. Wednesday, warmer and humid, a chance for storms, a high of 83. Right now in Milwaukee, it's 73 degrees. I'm Jessica Gatso, Outdoor Living Unlimited, WTMJ News Time, 306.
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4: 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As always, thanks to our great sponsors, Outdoor Living Unlimited, Eric and Aaron Brown. I've had them on the show a number of times. We'll have them on the show again because they love the outdoors as well. And if you are ever thinking of a backyard project, boy, that is a great, great company. Local company, by the way, lots of years in service building those great outdoor projects that turn your backyard into your own personal oasis. All right, let's hear about some of the great things happening in the world of outdoor products as we wind up another edition of WTMJ Outdoors on 620 WTMJ. This is sort of an interesting one. I'm not a huge camping person. My wife, Kathy, does not like camping, but I'm trying to convince her that there's opportunity there. I'm always about the positive approach. So you may have heard the term glamping. It's sort of this new way, popular way to sort of increase your experience, enhance your experience in the outdoors. But to do that, you don't have to go all in on expenses.

0: or lavish or even complicated to make that experience more comfortable. So we are joined on WTMJ Outdoors today by Steve Spears. He's a vice president of retail at Northern Tool and Equipment, who's going to walk us through that whole camping experience and some of the tools they sell that can help to make that a lot more easy and fun. Welcome to the show, Steve.
1: Yeah, thanks for having me. I appreciate you giving me some time today.
0: All right, so give us some basics. What tools can make camping, the experience of camping, which is different for everybody, more comfortable?
1: Yeah, absolutely. You know, camping can be one of the greatest ways to enjoy the outdoors, but we're so used to the simple things at home that it can make it challenging for some when they get out and actually start to live in the elements. So one of the ways that you can bring some of those comforts from home, probably the most impactful way, is with a generator, which is a gas-powered piece of equipment that generates electricity. And, you know, generators, you know, choosing the right one can be overwhelming. There's so many to choose from, lots of options, types, and styles, even brands. Which brand do you choose? You're not going to find a more complete lineup than what Northern Tool and Equipment has to offer. You'll get great expert advice in store, or you can just go to our website, northerntool.com, and use some of the buying guides to help you select the right ones. But one of the most popular ones for camping is the inverter portable generator, which is primarily the Power Horse brand, which is our house brand. That style produces a very clean electricity, very similar to when you plug an outlet in at your home. You get very clean electricity, no surging, and that's what you get from this style generator. They're also extremely quiet. When you're out camping, the last thing you want is an engine that's loud running all night long. These generators, these inverter generators in particular, allow you to plug a laptop in, a cell phone in, without any concern about the electricity, but it also is going to be much quieter. And when you have fellow campers nearby, that's exactly what you want.
0: So one of the interesting things that I noticed about this was it's beyond just the stuff you mentioned. You can actually manage temperature inside your tents, which is a big part of camping, as we know.
1: Absolutely. So if you have that generator, now you can, especially as we're getting now into the fall time of year, as it gets a little bit cooler at night, you know, using an infrared heater, plugging that into that generator, and you'll be able to keep that temp inside the tent at a temperature that we're used to, right? So even though you're out in the elements, it's not going to feel like you're out in the elements. And even this time of year where it's extremely warm, using a large drum fan or pedestal fan to get some of that air moving within the tent, again, can make it very comfortable inside, especially when you're sleeping.
0: One of the things I want to always emphasize when we're talking about new equipment or technology is safety. And I know that especially when you're talking about generators, you got to be really careful with some of that stuff.
1: Yeah. You know, there's always this desire to just fill the tank to keep it running, but you got to turn it off because it's a gas-powered piece of equipment. So that's a really important one, and it's also really important to use the right extension cords, ones that have enough cordage to make sure that they have enough a thick enough gauge to handle the power that heater or any of those other components are needing. But it's also extremely important if it happens to get wet. You know, being very careful with those cords. Again, you don't want to cause any kind of a spark or an issue, just like you would at home. You want to make sure you're very careful with those kind of things out in the outdoors.
0: The other big one, of course, is a fire extinguisher. This is a great thing for anybody, whether you have a home or apartments, or even if you're camping, having a fire extinguisher nearby in your sort of your toolkit is an important part of that as well.
1: Absolutely. Absolutely right.
0: All right, so we are talking to Steve Spears. He's vice president of retail at Northern Tool and Equipment. I know you guys do a lot of different things. You sell a lot of different things. What are some of the other cool things that can make camping or even glamping easier for people?
1: Yeah, I think a few others would be like outdoor grills. You know, the propane powered grills are very helpful. Camping chairs to make it more comfortable when you're sitting outside. Even just having lighters on hand. But probably one of the more impactful ones is when you want to build that fire, that outdoor fire, sometimes getting kindling or dry wood is challenging. We sell what's called a kindling cracker, which allows you to take those logs and split them into smaller pieces of kindling, which makes creating that outdoor fire pit even

0: simpler for those that don't do it every day. So, you know, as with all of this equipment, it allows you to, again, feel like you're at home when you're not at home. And that's ultimately what your goal is, to enjoy nature while still having some of those comforts that you have at home.
1: I imagine as we talk about camping or glamping that you've, as somebody who works in this business, understands that this is sort of, everything's exploding outdoors, from kayaking, which has become very popular now, the hiking, the trends, biking certainly. And even when it comes to camping and glamping, that's sort of just been taking off. Why do you think that is?
0: You know, I think more and more folks are just looking to get away, right? And get away from the day to day. And this is that opportunity to get out and enjoy their downtime in a different way. I've even seen some that are enjoying their time while they're at work out in enjoying some of this, right? So you can have the office away from home, having that Wi-Fi connection, and still be out in the outdoors is always a great way to experience it.
1: Tell me about your company. How long you've been doing this? Well, certainly want to have you give the folks an opportunity to find your great products. We'll do that again as well. Tell me about your company.
0: Absolutely. Yeah, Northern Tool and Equipment. We're a family-owned business, been in serving those who do the tough jobs every day, those tradespeople, those that keep America moving, along with those that aspire to be them, those serious DIYers that want to go to a place where the pros shop, where they know that a pro is buying their equipment. That's Northern Tool and Equipment. We've been around since 1981. We have 135 retail stores across 25 states. And we're really here to help serve those that do those tough jobs every day. And we have a great website, a great manufacturing team that makes some of our equipment as well. We do a lot here at Northern Tool to take care of those pros that do those tough jobs every day.
1: All right. Everybody's always looking for these cool things to make your camping or glamping experience better. That's just part of what you guys do at Northern Tool. He is Steve Spears. Right. He's the Vice President of Retail. Thanks for joining WTMJ Outdoors.
0: Hey, thanks for having me today. I appreciate it.
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0: Struggling to provide for your family is a real thing, like having to choose between feeding them a warm meal or paying the utility bill. 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
2: 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I have been fascinated by this. I haven't done a lot of camping or backpacking lately, but every time I go somewhere, whether it's a trip out of country, in country, people are talking about backpacking, and I see people, you know, wearing backpacks. And I had a friend reach out, actually a teammate at work, said there's a guy you should talk to on WTMJ Outdoors. His name is Lloyd Vogel, and he owns and operates a company called Garage Grown Gear. And Lloyd is on the program today. Welcome to the show, Lloyd.
3: Hey, Steve. Yeah, thanks so much for having me. I know the name's a bit of a tongue twister.
2: It is, but we won't let that get in the way, Lloyd Vogel. All right, so your company, Garage Grown Gear, tell me what you do and why it's unique in sort of your industry.
3: Yeah, well, we sell backpacking gear, particularly for ultralight backpacking. So kind of our whole premise is, you know, if you're going to be backpacking and carrying all your stuff with you, it is easier, more enjoyable when your gear that you're bringing is lighter. It allows you to go longer distances faster with less pain, which all feel like things that one can get behind when one has lugged a very heavy pack anywhere. So that means we work with around 300 different brands. We're an online store, so just a platform that you can go onto and find and buy a bunch of outdoor gear. But primarily the brands that we work with are on the smaller side. So, you know, think about folks sewing backpacks in their basement to, you know, maybe a couple of their friends helping out, but usually pretty small businesses.
2: How did you get into this?
3: Well, good question. I was a high school special ed teacher, and kind of got burnt out on teaching, and I'd spent a number of summers guiding backpacking and kayaking trips at

0: So I'd always had a love and an affinity for the outdoors, and I kind of just started thinking about, well, if I'm not going to do this teaching thing, what am I going to do? And I've always really liked gear, so I just kind of started a website and bought a bunch of stuff and tried to see what I could do with it.
1: I was going to ask you, do you have to road test all this stuff to see what works for you, and possibly what might make great products to sell online?
0: Yeah, that's a good question. When I was first doing it, it was just, products that I liked, brands that I knew. And so it was easy just to kind of take the stuff that I was already using and try to figure out how to be able to sell it. Now we have a product review team that's in-house. So it consists of folks on our operations side, our buying side, and our marketing side. And any new sample that we get, and we get a ton of random samples that get sent to us. Some of it's really great. Some of it's super weird. we test it, and kind of the first thing that we do when a new brand is interested in selling on Garage Grown is have them send samples so we can make sure that it fits our audience's needs.
1: I talked to a bike manufacturer recently, a local in Milwaukee area, and they were talking about the impact of the pandemic on how they basically sold everything out in that time because people wanted to get out of their houses, get outside, and do things sort of away from everybody else. Did you see some of that in your industry or your business?
0: Yeah, definitely. I think like really early days in pandemics, I think everyone's buying just kind of like froze up and everyone was really cautious. And we saw, and I think a lot of the brands that we worked with just saw a real constriction of sales. But then everyone started going outside and they didn't do as much international travel because you couldn't. Mm-hmm. So domestic travel really blossomed. And for us, we saw a huge boost in sales and in very odd areas. Like some of it was just across the board, but we saw a huge increase in the dehydrated backpacking meals that we sold, partially because I think a lot of people were just prepping in early pandemic time periods because they didn't know how long this thing was going to last, right, or what the potential impact of it was going to be. And then we saw it in other weird places, like we sell a portable bidet that attaches to the top of like a single-use smart water bottle. Mm-hmm. And we sold thousands of these things because people couldn't get toilet paper.
1: Wow.
0: So it was just like, big boost kind of overall, but then certain very specific product categories just really flew, and then just product sourcing for pretty much everything across the board. Anything that came, so much fabric, so much raw materials come from overseas that there was just so many gaps in product lines because shipping was just all bungled. So, we're fortunately out of that for the most part, but there's still elements of the industry, particularly the bike industry, that are still kind of reeling from the effects of the pandemic.
1: So I want to give you a chance to tell people where they can go to find your products. Before we go to break, we'll bring you back and talk about some of the other things impacting your business. Where can they find you?
0: They can find us online at www.garagegrowngear.com, or you can stop by our shop in St. Paul.
1: All right. Lloyd Vogel, he is the owner-operator of Garage Grown Gear that we just talked about. After the break, small business never easy and how certain economic conditions, right here on 620 WTMJ.
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4: 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Our guest, continuing the conversation, he's the CEO and owner-operator, Lloyd Vogel, originally from Shorewood, Wisconsin, by the way, now in the Twin Cities, runs a company called Garage Grown Gear, specializing in ultralight backpacking equipment, camping gear. I was going to ask you, what's the most popular item you sell?
5: Right now it's a ultralight Dyneema bear bag to keep your food items safe from black bears and grizzly bears.
4: Always a good idea. Always a good idea. As someone who's camped, I've had some interactions with bear. That's never interesting or fun. All right. It's always tough. I've had lots of small business operators and owners on the show. We know that the economy is always challenging, especially for small business. Walk us through some of that reality, but also now, because we have to talk about it, the big conversation among businesses, large and small, is tariffs, that impact. How has that impacted your business?
5: Yeah, for us, I mean, as you said, being a small business is never an easy thing, regardless of what the economic crisis is or climate is. It kind of always feels like, and particularly for small businesses in our industry, this romanticization of small business in general. But most small businesses don't kind of go out in flames or file for bankruptcy when they close. They kind of just fizzle because it's too hard or too much work. And I think certainly during the pandemic and with tariffs, we've just seen those strains on small businesses increase. And as we work a lot with a lot of small brands, so a lot of the brands that we work with are Made in America brands, which we love. And even with that, so many fabrics, so many raw materials coming from overseas, so many supply chains just move through places like China or Vietnam. If that's from buckles and components that aren't made here to, we have a maker up in northern Minnesota who makes titanium products. Titanium, pretty much all of global titanium comes from China or Russia. There just aren't deposits in other places that are easy to get your hands on. Similar with raw materials like down. If we don't have sizable down production here in the United States, it pretty much all comes from Eastern Europe or from China, and the price of down has really skyrocketed.
4: So how do you deal with that as a business owner? How do you make that adjustment to cost of doing business?
5: It's tough. Largely it's going to mean price increases, or it's going to mean some of our retailers who traditionally have sold their products to retailers like ourselves or like REI or Backcountry.com or Cabela's, not being able to sell to retailers because they just don't have the margins to both absorb the price increase and continue to sell wholesale. And that's a little granular, but it really is something that, I think we've seen some of our brands be able to absorb some of the costs. I think, we've seen probably over the course of the last 6 months, at least 15 to 20% of our brands increase prices, some of those substantially, but most of them kind of just like smaller increases to try to soften as they continue to increase over time, because price increases happen typically yearly for a lot of brands, but mid-year price increases are not something that

0: we're particularly accustomed to.
1: Lloyd Vogel joining us from Garage Grown Gear. We'll give him a chance to tell you how to find his great products in a second. But I always want to end on a positive note. So you are a guy that celebrates the outdoors. You sell equipment that allows people to have a great time outdoors. What is your most unique experience spent outdoors?
0: I've been very fortunate to lead a lot of trips, both in the Midwest and then also up in Alaska and up in southern Canada. But this summer, I just hiked the Centennial Trail in western South Dakota, which, you know, I think hikers often have a little bit of a negative rep on Midwestern backpacking. But the Centennial Trail in western South Dakota is absolutely gorgeous. It's about 125 miles. And you get a really wide range of terrain, not a lot of people on it, and it's right by Sturgis, Rapid City. It's a beautiful part of the country.
1: Interesting. I want to say thanks for joining WTMJ Outdoors, but I want to give you another chance. 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
0: Thanks, Steve. Really appreciate it.
1: All right. Let's talk again.
0: Sounds good. I'll look forward to it.
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5: 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As someone who hunts and has hunted on the same piece of land for, boy, probably 50 or 60 years now, probably 50 is closer. We have a great guest, and I thought about this before because we're always wondering when we're sitting in our deer stands on opening day of gun deer season, in my case, and certainly those bow hunters out there have a different reality as well earlier in the hunting season. What's on our land? What does it look like? Where are the stands in relation to where the deer are, where the trails are? So I thought this one made perfect sense to talk about as we lead up to the hunting season, especially for deer. On the phone is Lee Vanden Brink. He's the owner of Aerial Wildlife Solutions. Welcome to WTMJ Outdoors.
6: Hey, thanks for having me.
5: So tell me about your company. I sort of was doing some research, and it's an ability, it gives people, at least my understanding, an ability to see what's on their property from an aerial drone perspective, correct?
6: Correct. Yeah, so there's kind of two stages of the company. One is our mapping service. So we utilize drones for both stages of both of our offerings for the company. The mapping side, we use a drone to create the highest detailed and most up-to-date view of the property. It's kind of like satellite imagery on steroids, because obviously the drone is flying at much lower in elevation. And then the other side is thermal services. So whether that's a deer recovery, or you want to you really manage your land as a landowner and say, I want a tighter buck to doe ratio, or you want to better understand of how your land is offering its habitat to the deer, you're able to get an exact count of how many deer, how many bucks, how many does, how many predators are on your property at any given point.
5: I'm fascinated by, I was watching one of the videos on your website, which is aerialwildlifesolutions.net. It is amazing what the detail you can see, including obviously where the stands are, food plots, trails. I imagine for hunters that maybe think they know what their land looks like, to see it from that top-down perspective, above-ground perspective, is sort of illuminating, especially when it comes to hunting and where you should be located on your land.
6: Yeah, and we really pride ourselves in just the quality of the map. So after the drone gets flown on your property, you get a whatever size print of it that you're able to hang on your wall. You know, our favorite is a magnetic map. So if you're either moving stand locations all over your property, or you like to bring guests to your property, or you're moving cameras all over, you can take little magnets and pin them all over your property. And again, as you said, it's the detail that really takes us to the next level. Most standard satellite imagery is taken when the leaves are on the trees. We specialize in taking this imagery when the leaves are off the trees, so you're actually able to see down to the ground level accuracy and detail.
5: I want to give you a couple opportunities to share your contact information, because I know folks are going to be interested in this. So if they want to reach out and maybe start that process to be able to have you guys out to their properties and their hunting lands, how do they do that?
6: Yeah, so you can either visit us on our website,

0: It's arielwildlifesolutions.com. There's a contact us page option on there that goes to my email, or you can reach out to me directly. My name is Lee Vandenbrink. This number is 616-885-8647. You can also find us on all the social media channels at Ariel Wildlife Solutions.
1: So when you go out to someone's property, walk us through the process. I know that there's initial contact. You kind of set up an appointment. Like, so what happens next?
0: Yeah, for the mapping side, a lot of the landowners like to be there to see the process, but it's not necessary. What's a good thing about these drones is most properties, we can achieve all of this literally from parking our vehicle on the side of the road. What we do is make a grid around your property. We set those parameters in the drone. We upload that flight route to the drone, and the drone will actually create a grid going back and forth across your property. And it takes several thousand individual images of that property, which is how we're able to get the detail we're able to achieve. So that drone grids it back and forth, takes several thousand images, and then we take all those images and we stitch them together to create one single image. And that's where you can get the print of it. You can have it on your phone. You can go as big or small as you want. That's really as quick and simple as it is.
1: I imagine the big one, I was looking at the website again, and deer density and even deer location in certain times of the year, deer herd up. It would be interesting as a landowner to see where those deer are located, even when you're not hunting.
0: Yeah, absolutely. And we work with a lot of land managers too on that level. For one, if you pay the land manager to come out to your property and improve the habitat, what he did, is it actually working? Are there deer utilizing that section of the property more than they were before? Or a lot of guys like myself, if you're doing the habitat improvement yourself, and you know, seeing truly is believing. So you want to know, is this section, this clear cut section, 3 years later, have enough regeneration, regrowth to sustain more deer on the property? Or on the opposite side, do you have too many deer in your property? Which a lot of cases and circumstances here in Michigan is people don't realize how many deer are actually on their property. The browse can't handle that, sustain that many deer on the property. So, you know, going into the season, on the ethical side and the management side of like, how many deer do I need to take off my property each year?
1: One of the things, sort of a general question, but I'm always curious about is like, what's the like most surprising thing that people discover about their properties once you give them a visual?
0: Most of the time it is where the deer are bedding and how they're utilizing the deer are utilizing their property. A lot of guys, I'll ask them how many deer do you think are on your property? They're usually on the low side. There's more deer than they actually anticipated. But also the deer, where they are located on their property. Once that person enters their property to go hunting, to go walk to their blind, there's no way they're not going to jump that deer and push it off its property while they're ending their blind. So I think that's the most shocking thing that most people say. And it's always just the deer are positioned around their access to know if they're being hunted that day or not.
1: Lee Vandenbrink, he's joining us as the owner of Ariel Wildlife Solutions. We'll take a break here on WTMJ Outdoors. After the break, I'll ask Lee how he got into this business and his story. 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
2: Welcome back to WTMJ Outdoors. My guest for the last two segments, Lee Van Den Brink. He's the owner of Aerial Wildlife Solutions, where they can actually look at your property and see what's going on as far as deer traffic and other things happening. The lay of the land, as they say. I always curious about people's stories, Lee. How did you get into this business and what's your interest in it?
3: Yeah, so I come from a background of film and photography. I've been a field producer in the outdoor industry for the last 10 years. So I've always used drones. I've always been a storyteller, per se, by utilizing a drone and just that perspective of the land. So it fit nicely. Once I purchased a thermal drone, we were able to start actually flying a drone and have zero impact on, you know, the deer, being able to fly at over 300 in elevation. So you're able to see all the deer on your property without any impact on the deer. And then from a visual standpoint, I always loved photography. So it's you know, back in the day, people always had that single image of their house that the plane flew over and took for them and they hang on their wall. Well, I wanted to be able to offer that for on grand levels as far as, you know, whether you own 40 acres or 4,000 acres. We wanted to be able to offer the highest detailed view of that possible.
2: I've talked a lot on my regular radio show about technology and how it changes things. And certainly I spent a lot of time this summer on the program talking about fishing and the technology, incredible technology with sonar and forward facing sonar and all the challenges that present us, all the legal questions. But on the technology side of deer hunting, I mean, obviously the equipment doesn't change that much. But in this case, the sort of the awareness and the understanding of what your property looks like and what's going on as far as the deer and other animals on your property. It's a look at technology and how it's sort of shaping the future for hunting, Lee.
3: Yeah, absolutely. You know, you look back at when trail cameras first came around, there was a lot of discrepancy about, is that ethical? As a business, you always have to, you know, understand the fine line of where ethics and technology kind of coexist with each other. So one thing that we do pride ourselves in is maintaining that ethical and fair chase. So, you know, it's, you can have all this technology and when used improperly, it's not really a reflection on the technology, but more so the person actually using it. So, you know, we pride ourselves in staying ethical and having fair chase, but also technology is ever evolving, so we're here to utilize it as well.
2: So for folks who may be interested, we'll give you a chance to share your contact, but how far do you go? Is there a limit to the range you can cover with your business?
3: Yeah, so we work with a network of trained pilots kind of all across the Midwest. I would say we are in almost every state now, kind of east of Nebraska. So whether you're in Wisconsin, Georgia, New York, or Ohio, we have a pilot that we work with in that area, and we're always gaining more pilots. Our goal is to be able to offer this to every single landowner that, you know, truly wants to see their land in a different view.
2: All right, for folks who are interested and would like to at least explore this opportunity of using technology to aid them in assessing what their land looks like and the deer population and other animal populations on it, how do they find you?
3: Yeah, you can either reach out to me directly on our website. Our website is aerialwildlifesolutions.com. You can find us on all the social media channels at Aerial Wildlife Solutions or contact me directly. My name is Lee Van Den Brink, and my number is 616-885-8647.
2: I was thinking about this question as you were talking. What's like the weirdest thing you've discovered on people's property? Something they didn't even know was there. Maybe an old car or something?
3: We've actually seen that quite a bit. We fly places that people say they'd never even just walk that section of the property, especially if they just purchased the property. As far as the weirdest thing that we've ever noticed, I think it was actually what was happening on their property with other people. That was the weirdest thing that I've seen. So, yeah, it's not really what we found. It's... Well, I guess it is what we found, but it's on a different level of other people using their property.
2: Fascinating stuff. Lee Van Den Brink, owner, Aerial Wildlife Solutions. Thanks for coming on WTMJ Outdoors. Love the conversation.
3: Absolutely. Thank you.
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15: Thanks for listening to another great edition of WTMJ Outdoors. Every once in a while, we slide in an encore episode because there's some great things happening in the world of outdoors. And sometimes that's about the equipment and the tools that you use. And we talked about some of the garage gear stuff. We had a glamping conversation, which, you know, camping is camping and glamping is glamping. Never shall the two be. And I'll say this because my wife hates camping and I don't even know if she would like glamping for that matter. But how you do it matters. And whether you're doing the traditional camping where you just have the, you know, your tents, your maybe your cot, sleeping bags, obviously, especially if you're doing some cold weather camping. Good gear to get your fire started, maybe something to cook on. That's the basic stuff. And then it gets way beyond that with these elaborate tents and stuff. And lastly, we talked about some really cool things happening in the area of hunting and knowing your land. And that's a big thing for hunters because often, and I've talked to people who own, let's say, 40 acres, 80 acres, they don't walk all 80 acres. And if you want to have a good sense of what's on your property, who's on your property sometimes, because sometimes there's a little crossover from your neighbor. Aerial Wildlife Solutions is an interesting company doing some really interesting work in that area. As always, I tell people, this show is about you, what you like to do outdoors, everything from kayaking to rock climbing to water skiing to ATV, UTV, a lot going on in that industry. We'll cover on some upcoming episodes of WTMJ Outdoors, including a safety issue that's really concerning in Wisconsin. We'll get to that in the next couple of weeks. And of course, hunting will be the sort of the predominant storyline narrative of WTMJ Outdoors coming up in the fall because obviously bow season starts in Wisconsin. We have

duck hunting, pheasant hunting, all those things, bird hunting in general. That's sort of the pastime of Wisconsin. So we're certainly going to get to all that stuff. But I always say this show is about you and what you like to do outdoors. Easiest way for you to participate in this show is to send me topic ideas, guest ideas. All I need is a little information. What are you talking about? What do you think might be a good addition? And some of our best things like kayaking or rock climbing came from someone suggesting, hey, did you ever talk about this? Or why don't you talk about this on WTMJ Outdoors? So we went ahead and made some contacts and got those people on the show. So easiest way to do that is to email me at steve.scafidi, that's two F's, one D, so it's S-C-A-F-F-I-D-I, at WTMJ.com. 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I read all those emails. I will certainly sort of weave those ideas into the show. We're here every Saturday. I know that sometimes the schedule fluctuates a little bit, but we are here every weekend live. 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Or, because I just did this over the weekend, just search on whatever your favorite podcast platform is, WTMJ Outdoors, it'll come up. And all our episodes, which we've done a year plus now, are all right there. And I actually went back, because a little behind the scenes, a little behind the net here, I often go back and listen to some of our episodes, and then I take some ideas from those things and make them into a new show, which is the very essence of an encore program. I go, those are great conversations with some of these local vendors, sometimes not so local. And we bring them back onto the show, and that's what today's episode was about. I appreciate all of you who love Wisconsin as much as I do, and I certainly appreciate all of you for hanging out with us. If you have feedback, doesn't have to be a guest idea, if you have feedback on the show, how we can make it better, always, always, always open to those ideas. And if you're a local tourism department or a chamber of commerce, any of those things, there's always opportunities to get your county or your chamber on the show every Saturday. So that's an option as well. And you can certainly find all that information at WTMJ.com, our great website. 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That's Aaron and Eric Brown, the guys who, and they're actually doing a project for me next year. We just talked about it last Saturday when I was hosting the Saturday Fix-It show, on a project in my backyard. So if you want to follow that progress, or we'll probably talk about it in another episode of WTMJ Outdoors when I start working with Aaron and Eric at OutdoorLivingUnlimited.com. 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But if you have something that you want to talk about or feedback for the show, always welcome. And I appreciate you. Have a great weekend. And we'll see you again next week on WTMJ Outdoors right here on 620 WTMJ.

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4: 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Back it goes. 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
5: At 4 o'clock, it's 73 degrees, mostly clear skies with cool temperatures tonight, a low of 57. From the WTMJ Breaking News Center, I'm Jessica Gatso. An explosive wildfire is prompting tens of thousands of evacuations in northern Nevada. The Hawk Fire is growing fast since it was first reported yesterday, and strong winds hampering firefighting efforts. Incident Commander's Sean Ackerson.
6: We can confirm that the fire was human-caused. However, that is still undergoing active investigation and don't have further details provided at this time.
5: 42,000 people are displaced and 45,000 more are set to evacuate if needed. About 50 people are displaced after an apartment fire in Milwaukee last night.
7: We have a confirmed work fire on the first floor of a two-story multifamily. Currently going offensive with one line laid and working. Looking at a 45-minute working time.
5: Audio courtesy of Broadcastify, the fire happened near 26th Street and Capitol Drive. No injuries were reported. A high school football player in western Wisconsin dies from an injury during a game on Thursday night.
8: Adam Massman was entering his senior year at Alma Center Lincoln High School. The district says Massman was injured during the game against Turtle Lake, received medical treatment from EMTs at the scene, and was taken to a hospital. The district learned of his death Saturday afternoon. School officials say Massman was active in sports, clubs, and other activities and had strong connections throughout the school community. Counselors have been made available to students and families following his death. Nizer Spencer, WTMJ News.
5: A warning for Wisconsin consumers about a new twist on a common bank scam. This time, scammers are using video calls when they claim there is suspicious activity on a bank account or credit card. Michelle Reinen with DatCap tells Wisconsin's Weekend Morning News.
9: Once the video call has begun, the scammer, who is pretending to be that representative from a consumer's financial institution, asks the consumer to point the camera at their computer screen while they log into their online account, or even ask them to screen share if they're on a cell phone.
5: Reinen recommends hanging up immediately and contact your bank directly using a trusted phone number. 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
2: 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A dominating showing for the Brewers yesterday as they beat the Braves for the second game in a row, 4-1. Tonight, the crew heads to Williamsport, Pennsylvania for the Little League Classic. First pitch against the Braves is 6:10. You can tune in right here on 620 WTMJ. Taking a look at the roads with your WTMJ Time Saver traffic. Just one minor thing to look out for on Brewers Boulevard. Looks like the right lane is blocked by a disabled vehicle. That's about half a mile before 94 East. And taking a look at your WTMJ forecast. Clear skies and cool temps tonight, a low of 57. Mostly sunny tomorrow, a high of 75. Tuesday, mostly sunny with a slight chance for rain, a high of 79. Wednesday, warmer and humid with a chance for storms, a high of 83. Right now in Milwaukee, it's 73 degrees. I'm Jessica Gatso, Outdoor Living Unlimited, WTMJ News Time, 4:06.
3: This is Lee Habib, and this is Our American Stories, the show where America is the star and the American people, coming to you from the city where the West begins, Fort Worth, Texas. Major League Baseball pitcher R.A. Dickey is one of the most unlikely success stories in baseball. A man who rose from years of pain and heartbreak to win the game's highest honor. But what he found along the way was something far greater than baseball. Here's R.A. to join us with his story.
4: When you're sexually abused, you feel less than human. You know, you feel like you're something that has been used and thrown away. And you start forming these big macro kind of things about the world from this place of hurt and deception and secrets and dark and wickedness. And if you do not deal with that, it will hurt you to your core for a very long time. And that was the beginning of my path. My mom got pregnant and had me when she was 17 years old. It wasn't smooth sailing from a family life standpoint. I started to figure out, you know, the tribulations and tragedies of life pretty early. My parents got divorced very early in my life. A lot of it I thought was because of me, or, you know, the burden of having children and not having enough income. Like, those were some of the motifs that I felt as a kid. At the same time my parents were getting divorced and moving on, the first real trauma of my life occurred outside of just the divorce. I went through some sexual abuse by the hands of a babysitter or someone that was supposed to be in charge or in care of me. And then another time in Pulaski, Tennessee, by a stranger. And so the

0: And of course, he blamed himself for that and the shame and the trauma from being sexually abused. Well, he just hid it. He did what people do. There was one sanctuary, sports, and one that looked interesting, and that's Jesus Christ. When we come back, more of the story of R.A. Dickey on Our American Stories. 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We'd love to hear them and put them on the air. Our audience loves them too.
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3: And we continue with Our American Stories and with the story of R.A. Dickey. When we last left off, he was sharing a story about a friend at school who noticed he was struggling and invited him over to his home, a simple invitation that would change everything. Here's R.A.
4: And so one afternoon, I went home with him, and his mom, just like she always had done, said, "Hey, I'd really like for you to know Christ." And of course, many, many times I'd say, "You know, Miss B, I'm just not ready." Or like I said, I'd go outside and disappear. And this particular time, I said, I want to know the peace that comes with that and the relief I feel like I can get if I were able to share my most wicked self and the things that were most evil in my life that I felt like were overwhelming with. I wasn't willing to share that with other human beings, but in Christ, I found someone that I could do that in my bedroom. And that's what I did. I got down on my knees when I was 13 years old and invited Christ into my life. And that was the beginning of a journey for me. That faith wasn't necessarily cultivated, but the foundations had been laid that I was never going to be able to reject. It was still always playing in the background, but sports was where I found my worth, purpose. That's where I felt most at home. But as I moved on into high school, between my 10th and 11th grade year, it moved from I'm just having fun to I may have an opportunity here to get my school paid for. Like that was the only way I was going to go to college. I started getting letters from Ole Miss and Vanderbilt, and all these schools would come before there were cell phones or, you know, people would call your home. You would get letters that would show up at the school mailbox, and you would go every day and you would check your mailbox at school. It was really cool. And every day I'd go, there'd be a different letter. And then as I started to go from my junior to my senior year, I started to get letters from Major League Baseball clubs, like tryouts and invitations and tests that they wanted me to take and questionnaires they wanted me to answer. And so I went all in. As I started to get into my senior year in high school, there was a chance I was

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3: And we're back with Our American Stories and with R.A. Dickey's story. When we left off last, he'd just learned that his pitching arm was missing its UCL, news that threatened to end his dream, one that he thought was just beginning. Here again is R.A. Dickey.
4: I went back home and was thinking, I'll just go back for my senior year and do the best I can as a UT Vol and see what happens. But there's no guarantee I'd even be drafted again. And then the night before, I had to go back to class. And once you step foot in the classroom for your senior year, you become ineligible to sign with a major league club until the following draft. So if something was going to happen, it had to happen before my first class, my first 8 a.m. I was enrolled in an English class, 8 a.m. the next day, and it was about 9:30 at night, and I still hadn't left Nashville. And the phone rang, and it was the general manager of the Texas Rangers, and he basically said, hey, we have $75,000 for you. Take it or leave it. And you can start your professional career with us, and we'll give you a chance. And I was crushed, you know, but at least it was an opportunity, and I was willing to bet on myself in that moment. And I called him back and said, okay, I'm happy to be a Ranger. And so I accepted the offer, even though it was even less than what I had agreed to as a 10th rounder out of high school. And so that's how I started my professional career. My first year down there, it was a tough year. I didn't do well. I ended up having a bone chip that I had to have taken out. So it was also confirmation that, again, like, they were right. I was broken and this and that. It was unrelated to the absence of the UCL, but nonetheless, it was an injury that I sustained and had to have fixed. And so I felt like I had a scab that was just being ripped off over and over and over again so many different times in my life, because that had become my identity. My identity had become the victim of being sexually abused. I didn't perform very well my first year. Went back to A-ball for my second year. At this point, I was married, and we were making $650 a month with a roommate, and his roommate had a wife, so the four of us lived together as newlyweds. That's not always great, you know. But my wife was such a trooper, you know, like she supported me, encouraged me. So that second year in pro ball, I did a little bit better. I actually was a closer instead of a starter for the first time in my career, and tied the Florida State record for most saves in a year with 38. And like, my stuff was better. And so I would go from double A to triple A all the while. You know, I was married and we had our first child while I was in triple A. And I was drafted in 1996 and got my first cup of coffee in the major leagues in 2001. And that was like a 30-day stint with the Texas Rangers as a conventional pitcher. And from then on, from basically 2001 till 2005, I just was this journeyman that would bounce up and down. You know, you're good enough today, you're not good enough for this day, we're gonna send you back down. And my wife was with me up and down the whole time, and we were spending time apart. And, you know, it's hard. It's very, very difficult. I mean, the divorce rate in professional baseball is like 59%, which is horrible. It's just really, really hard on a marriage. But still, I was living a lot of my life in the dark and in secret and embarrassed. Every time that I would perform poorly, I would feel that wound open up. Every time I would get sent down, I would feel that wound open up. And it was like I was being abused all over again because I'd never grown up. I was working second jobs, trying to earn enough money to make a house payment. And I had two kids. And so there was another dynamic that was part of the thing. Like, you know, what kind of, I was sad about, you know, my ability to be a father and be present for my children and carrying all this baggage around from a past that had been so ugly that I didn't feel worthy of having these beautiful children. And like, it just would compound and compound. And I just was at the end. I was at the end of myself, man. I was ready to have relief. And I felt like if I took myself out of the world, that

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0: those girls have gone through. And, you know, there is brokenness, but there's also joy, and you can walk forward with both.
1: And a terrific job on the production, editing, and storytelling by our own Madison Derricotte. And a special thanks to R.A. Dickey for sharing his story. And my goodness, the turning point comes when he realizes that his identity is not in baseball. It's in Jesus. This changes his whole life. It changes paradigm. Baseball, he discovered, was something he just did, like an electrician or any craftsman. But I was someone God redeemed, he said. He's not a God of second chances. He's a God of infinite chances. And by the way, as that walk got better, his success, well, that grew in baseball and led right to him winning in 2012 the National League Cy Young Award. But you could tell just listening to him where he takes his pleasure, where he takes his sustenance, and where he gets meaning in his life. And that comes from serving his God and serving other broken people. The story of R.A. Dickey here on Our American Stories.
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15: At 5 o'clock, it's 73 degrees, mostly clear skies and cool temperatures tonight, a low of 57. From the W.

0: TMJ Breaking News Center, I'm Jessica Gatso. A violent weekend in Milwaukee after four separate shootings leave six people injured. Police say the first shooting was the result of road rage near 42nd and Capitol yesterday morning. Two people exchanged gunfire and were injured, and a one-year-old passenger was also hurt. All three injuries were considered non-life-threatening. Two drivers are in custody with charges pending. Three more shootings happened throughout yesterday afternoon and evening, leaving a 17, 20, and 32-year-old injured. A Kenosha car dealership is facing federal allegations of racial discrimination and retaliation against employees. The Equal Employment Opportunity Commission says multiple Black employees reported harassment and one was later fired. Milwaukee Business Journal editor-in-chief Timothy Gibbons tells WTMJ.
1: The EEOC said in the court records that it was in retaliation. And then some other employees quit after management basically were writing them up for what the EEOC said were made-up charges or just trivial things. And they have some quotes in the court document of, you know, a general manager telling a group of employees that he would make their lives a living hell for going to HR.
0: The EEOC is seeking an injunction against the dealership and back pay for affected employees. A possible new sign of growing fallout from the war in Iran over cybersecurity. ABC's Lama Hassan in London.
2: A small-scale energy generator was attacked and shut down for 4 days. The Telegraph newspaper reporting it was an Iranian cyber attack, the first of its kind in the UK. British officials insisting there was no threat to the wider grid, nobody lost power, but the government is taking this incident seriously. The incident reportedly taking place at the same time as a series of other attacks targeting dozens of water treatment systems in seven US states last month, also believed to be carried out by Iranian-based hackers.
0: The owner and location of this latest attack was not disclosed. A nationwide housing initiative is launched in Milwaukee's Harambee neighborhood.
3: Habitat for Humanity launched the Pope Leo Village Project Friday near 6th and Locust, with seven homes currently completed or under construction. The goal is to create affordable housing by building 250 homes across 21 cities in the U.S. The project says the monthly cost for a home is less than $1,000 a month, compared to the $150,000 on average for a non-Habitat home in the area. Elizabeth Linton in WTMJ News.
0: Time for a WTMJ sports update from the Gruber Law Office's One Call That's All Sports Desk. A dominating showing for the Brewers yesterday as they beat the Braves for the second game in a row, 4-1 at home. Tonight, the crew heads to Williamsport, Pennsylvania for the Little League Classic. Pre-game coverage starts at 5:35 right here on WTMJ. And taking a look at the roads with your WTMJ Time Saver traffic, mostly clear on the roads, but one crash to look out for. That's on 94 westbound, about a mile beyond the ramp from Highway 100. That is blocking the left lane. And taking a look at your WTMJ forecast, mostly clear and cool tonight, low of 57, mostly sunny tomorrow, a high of 75. Tuesday, mostly sunny with a slight chance for rain, a high of 79. Wednesday, warmer and humid with a chance for storms, a high of 83. Right now in Milwaukee, it's 73 degrees. I'm Jessica Gatso, Outdoor Living Unlimited, WTMJ News Time, 5:04.
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1: Hey, thanks for hanging out with us. Part of your great Wisconsin weekend. I know, it's hard for me to believe that it's already, what is it, third week in August or something like that? August has gone so fast, but most schools don't go back in for another week or two, so you've still got time to plan that vacation getaway. Maybe it's just a little bit of escape, and we've got some great ideas for you. Ann Sayers, the travel secretary, she will be along a little bit later on this episode of Experience Wisconsin. Also in the second half of the show, Corinne Silvius Whitewater. This is an easy drive for Milwaukee. You know they've got a bunch of lakes down there. Most people think of the university, which is really cool, but they've got lakes. They've got a really cute downtown. Corinne will give us the scoop on that. And up next after the break, it is Rhinelander the Northwoods. I love the Northwoods. Plan your fall color trip. Lauren Sackett, Rhinelander, with us after we come back. It's Experience Wisconsin.

0: Rhinelander, the Northwoods. I love the Northwoods. Plan your fall color trip. Lauren Sackett, Rhinelander, with us after we come back. It's Experience Wisconsin on WTMJ.
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5: Hey, hey, welcome back to Experience Wisconsin. Hope your weekend's going great. I know we're all loaded up on weekends right now. That's just what we're doing, trying to get through the pack it in, finish up strong. Let's head to Rhinelander. Lauren Sackett is the Chief Executive Officer of the Rhinelander Area Chamber of Commerce and Visitor Center. Lauren, thank you so much for being with us.
6: Thanks so much for having me.
5: Oh, my gosh. Fall in the Northwoods, absolutely incredible. Let's get into this a little bit. Give us some ideas for late summer, early fall attractions.
6: Yes, we have a few really fun options if you're vacationing up here in the Northwoods for fall. You can step into history at the Pioneer Park Historical Complex. It is a free museum that is actually seven different mini museums all in this one complex.
5: Wow.
6: And what's great about it, first I'll note that their hours in September are on Saturdays and Sundays, so perfect for your weekend getaway. But some really fun things about this museum complex, there's a locomotive train that you can kind of go up and climb into, there's a railroad museum, there's a one-room schoolhouse. It talks a lot about Wisconsin history of logging, but then there's a couple of really unique things. One, there's an outboard motor museum.
5: Wow.
6: Very cool if you're into outboard motors for your boats. Like, it's a very cool museum. And then the other one is we actually have one of the most comprehensive CCC museums in the nation, actually, in this little museum complex. So the CCC was very important to Wisconsin in the New Deal time, and a really cool museum that we have there.
5: I love that. That sounds really cool. Great things to do with the kids. And I really wanted to ask you about a Kovac Planetarium. I think not a lot of people know about this hidden gem.
6: Yes, it is 100% a hidden gem. So it's the world's largest mechanical globe planetarium. And it's right up here just outside of Rhinelander, Wisconsin.
5: Wow.
6: So it is an amazing place. The man who owns it, Frank Kovac, he built it all by hand.
5: Huh.
6: And it is a rotating planetarium. He hand-painted the stars
5: in
6: the planetarium. Plus, now added technology of the projector systems. But the show that he does is just really amazing. He takes reservations over the phone, so you need to reserve your time in advance. But I highly recommend. We toured it recently, and it was just an amazing experience.
5: That sounds really fun. That sounds super cool, and I love the local connection. I love outdoor dining, and the Northwoods is known for it. Rhinelander has a lot of special places. Let's run through a couple options for delectable dining.
6: Yeah. So downtown Rhinelander, you can't go wrong. One of our most longstanding restaurants in Rhinelander is the Rhinelander Pub. And, you know, they're known for everything from, like, specialty crafted cocktails to craft beer, as well as their amazing food, you know, your typical fish fry, as well as many other options right in our downtown. Just down the block from them is Tilly's, which is a really awesome organic, like, locally sourced restaurant that does breakfast and lunch.
5: Mm-hmm.
6: Their pancakes, they're amazing. And then a little bit down the block, we have the Crimson Cafe, which is Asian, different Asian cuisines as well as sandwiches. So sometimes they'll have like an Indian special or a Thai special, but it's always great food down at Crimson. And then if you're looking for your typical supper club, Wally South 17, you cannot go wrong. It's a small place. You got to get in there quick. They do not do reservations, but very, very good food.
5: I love that. Supper Club in the Northwoods. How good is that? Lauren Sackett's with us from Rhinelander. Fall colors. People are going to be planning those trips right now. And you guys have cool routes and trails and way to take in the fall colors. Tell us what you got going on.
6: Yeah. You know, it doesn't hurt to think ahead.
5: Yep.
6: Fall is going to go just like summer has gone, quick.
5: Yep, yep.
6: And so check out our fall color report before you come to kind of know where the trees are for peak.
5: Mm-hmm.
6: But we have a few different hiking trails that we recommend, as well as scenic drives that we can send people on. If you would like to, you can request a copy of like our fall color brochure in our office, and we can mail that out to you. And it gives some really great examples of how you can take in the fall colors up here.
5: I love it. Is fishing big in the fall?
6: Fishing is very big in the fall, especially musky fishing.
5: Ah.
6: But, you know, panfish, bass, walleye, definitely

0: still a very big thing to do in the fall.
1: How about getting out on the water? It's still, I mean, August, September, man, the water's great up there to get out on, isn't it?
0: It is, yeah. Boating, definitely a great time. Another fun suggestion would be like paddling the Pelican River.
1: Ooh.
0: We have some paddling routes. I paddled that a couple of years ago, mm-hmm. a little section of it that took about 2.5 hours, but it was beautiful. Really a great idea to do that during fall too.
1: All right, what's the website, Lauren?
0: ExploreRhinelander.com. We have lots of great articles and tips on there, and you can request an area guide or any information through the website as well.
1: It's fantastic. Lauren Sackett is the Chief Executive Officer of the Rhinelander Area Chamber of Commerce and Visitor Center. Lauren, thank you so much for being with us.
0: Thanks for having me.
1: You got it. I love Rhinelander. Get to the Northwoods. 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

0: Wisconsin. Let's head south just a little bit. Corinne Silvius is the executive director of the Whitewater Area Chamber of Commerce, and she is with us. Corinne, thank you so much for making some time for us.
1: Thank you for having me. We're excited to be here and partner with you guys.
0: Oh, my God. This is so cool. I love this part of the state. When people ask you what makes the Whitewater area special, what do you tell them?
1: There are so many things to do in the Whitewater area. You could go to the Kettle Moraine Forest and hike on the Ice Age Trail, but then also Whitewater has four different lakes. So you could go to Whitewater Lake, you could go to Rice Lake, you could come into town and go to Kravis Lakefront Park, and then Trip Lake. There's so many things. And then we also have a really cute and charming downtown area, which has local shops, restaurants, a cute cafe. We also have a cat cafe downtown.
0: Fun.
1: And then, of course, the university's here. So that just adds, you know, that fun college dynamic. So that would be what makes Whitewater special.
0: I love that. It's a list of so many different things. All right, let's get into some of this. Whitewater's known as the Second Salem, and there's a spirit tour each year. Tell us about this year's spirit tour. What's this all about?
1: Yes, so Whitewater is known to be the Second Salem. We have every year our spirit tour, and we go around all the haunted spots, and it is a historical tour that also has actor and actresses that portray some of the characters in this community. We will do a short presentation, and then from there we load onto the buses and drive around town. We stop at two different cemeteries, and then we also stop at the Witch's Tower, which is in Starin Park. And then we go to the train depot and visit a couple little characters there, and they tell their stories of why they haunt that area. And then we also have a walking tour where if you want to just walk around town, we've got a guided tour for that as well. And they do the same stops. They just don't do the Witch's Tower or the Second Cemetery. So they do get to go to the Hillside Cemetery, which sees the crypt, which is where one of the witches had been laid. Mary Worth was laid there.
0: Okay, so the next one is October 9th and 10th. That's fun. I wanted to ask you about the city market because you guys have a really cool city market. Tell us about it.
1: Yes, so we have about 20 to 25 vendors. Our outdoor city market runs May through October, and that is from 4 p.m. to 7 p.m., and that is at Kravis Lakefront Park parking lot. We have live music, the vendors, we have some kids' activities, and then at the end of July, we actually partner with the Parks and Rec organization with the city. And they bring in some different events that they host. So like they do Messy Fest, they do Touch a Truck, and then they also bring in live bands as well.
0: Oh, that is really cool. That's the city market. The Ice Age Trail Mammoth Hike Challenge is coming up. Is Whitewater involved in this?
1: We are. We are one of the stops. The Ice Age Trail, it does not run through Whitewater, but it runs just outside of the city line. However, we have a bonus mile stop, which is at our Witch's Tower, and we do participate in trail magic, so we would love to have anyone come into the community and stop at some of those trail magic locations to get those extra bonus miles and discounts on some food.
0: Ooh, that sounds really cool. I love that we're already starting to think about Christmas because you need to plan for these things. Like I recommend making a weekend out of Whitewater. Tell us about the Christmas event that's coming.

0: perfect because it's cold. It's December for those kids, you got to bundle them up. Last year it snowed just ever so slightly, and I had
1: Oh.
0: people telling me it was like a Hallmark movie. We try to do a theme, but the main theme is obviously just holiday cheer, Christmas. And then we bring the parade attendees and the parade floats into Crevice Lakefront Park. And then we bring all the community members into the park. The Parks and Rec organization turns on all the Christmas lights, and then we ask community members to walk through, take all the pictures in the world. It's just a really cool and charming community spirit moment.
1: It is magical. You need to check it out. Details on all this stuff and details on lodging, dining, everything, whitewaterchamber.com. 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Corinne Silvius is the executive director there. Corinne, thank you so much for being with us.
0: Thank you so much for having me. I appreciate it.
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4: I can't wait to talk about biking. How are you?
5: 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We can plan our getaway with the Wisconsin Trail Report, too, by the way, which is fantastic.
4: 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It's the Wisconsin Trail Report. It's an interactive map. It features destinations for mountain biking, paved trails, and casual riding. 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
4: 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And you're going to want to book a stay at Holiday Acres Resort. 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They have an on-site gift shop. It's actually in an 1800s log farmhouse. Very cool. And in the evening, the sun does its best postcard imitations when it perfectly sets over Lake Thompson.
5: That's so cool. And the next thing we're talking about, I actually did last summer, a biker's paradise at Peninsula State Park.
4: Ooh, I'm so glad you did this. Yeah, you can take a two-wheel trip to one of Door County's most magical places, Peninsula State Park. The park boasts a robust bike network, the signature ride being the Sunset Bike Route. It's a 10-mile loop of crushed limestone and gravel. It's ideal for a casual ride or to just take in the scenery. The park also unveiled a new mountain biking system last year. That's for the adrenaline seekers. You can ride along 20 miles of single-track trails. The trails cross parts of the park that were previously inaccessible just a couple years ago, so that's pretty fun. And obviously, when you're there, you cannot forget to make a pit stop at Eagle Tower. This is inside the park. The observation tower is a wonder of Wisconsin because it has these sweeping views of Lake Michigan and the 850-foot long canopy ramp leading up to it. Also, check out great local dining options once you've worked up that appetite, which you definitely are. So head to neighboring Fish Creek for a classic Door County experience. There's White Gull Inn. They wow diners with fiery spectacle of its iconic Door County fish boil. That's a must do. And for something new, consider dinner at La Serena. It's a Michelin recognized chef from California who recently opened this restaurant in Ephraim. It's already being lauded by culinary journalists as an absolute must visit destination.
6: That is great restaurant news, Anne.
4: I

0: No, and I love eating in Door County. I love eating everywhere, but something special about Door
1: It
0: County.
1: is, and especially, and also if you like the supper clubs, but you will work up that appetite with your mountain biking. You also have tunnels of the Elroy Sparta State Trail. Tell us about those.
0: That's right. This is pretty iconic. So you can actually travel where the trains used to on your biking trip through the Elroy Sparta State Trail. It's a 32-mile trail. It's considered the first rail-to-trail project in America. You're going to cross through picturesque farmland and prairies, five small towns that are just ideal for hopping on and off the bike and doing some exploring. But the trail is most famous for its three rock tunnels. Seasonally, they're open. You'll walk your bike through the tunnels, originally constructed for freight and railroad passengers. And you can take in all the area has to offer by spending the night at Justin Trails Resort. This is a countryside getaway. It's a short detour from the trail. Their lodging options are amazing. They have romantic log cabins, cottages, bed and breakfast suites, and campsites. You can spend your downtime hiking the property's trails, sitting around the bonfire, bird watching, stargazing, or of course, you could just hang out and pet the llamas.
2: Oh, how fun. Wow. And thank you for bringing us this. All the things you can do while biking. 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Ann Sayers is our travel secretary. Ann, thank you so much.
0: Thanks for having me. Take care.
3: All right, a couple quick thank yous as we get out of here. Of course, to Ann Sayers, thank you very much. Corinne Silvius in Whitewater. Lauren Sackett in Rhinelander. If you'd like more ideas of stuff to do in Wisconsin, it's travelwisconsin.com. 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
5: 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The Brewers and Atlanta Braves get ready to finish up this three-game series. Hi again, everybody. Jeff Levering with you. Alongside is Lane Grindle, and our producer and engineer is Kent Sommerfeld. We are at Journey Bank Ballpark at historic Bowman Field, the ninth oldest operating field in America. And we've got the Brewers and the Braves. Brewers have won the first two games of the series. We are in a different city, in a different state, in a different time zone. The Brewers hope to sweep these Atlanta Braves. They'll send Shane Drone to the mound against Tyler Malley of the Braves. We'll be back. 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

0: Whether it was a walk, an uncharacteristic walk, whatever it may be, hit traffic, but he worked out of it very quickly. And, you know, just proud of the kid. He's maturing, got up to 100 pitches for the first time. And, yeah, it's a good day for him. And Bowers, what he did at the plate, those two at-bats were spectacular. So they're ones that young people in the game should watch and realize that that's the way you stick with it.
1: It's a perfect segue because I wanted to ask you about Jake. His first at-bat ends in a walk with 11 pitches and then a 12-pitch at-bat that ends in a home run. That's 23 pitches over the – I noticed that it was a third of the pitches that Martin Perez threw in the first three innings were to Jake Bowers. Just an incredible first two at-bats, and he continued on having a good day. But those are the at-bats that you just think about.
0: No question. That changed the game because it forces them to go to the pen early when you have to send and two at-bats. You spend 23 pitches. You know, it's going to run your pitch count up just no matter how quick you get the other outs. So it was monumental. The fact that he finished both at-bats with a positive note, winning the last pitch and the second at-bat, obviously, a big blow with the homer. Yeah, you can't do any better than that. And, that's how Jake changed the game yesterday.
1: Jake mentioned after the ball game, he came in to you after he hit the homer and said, this is the best at-bat of my life.
0: I told him it's the best at-bat of anybody's life because it happens very rarely in the game that you go 12 pitches and hit a homer. I don't know how many times that's happened, but not very many, and it was very clutch for us.
1: More with Murph in just a moment on the Brewers Radio Network.
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1: On Deck Show, Built by Menards continues from Williamsport, Pennsylvania, where we're in the home of Little League Baseball, chatting with Brewers manager Pat Murphy. And it's a busy day. It's a long day. But what a rewarding day it is for these players to get an opportunity to spend time with these kids. They're playing in the Little League World Series. These guys have played in Little League before. They've played in different places. It's a great way to find perspective in this game.
0: No question. Jeff, as you know, being a long time in this game, you know, you go to a lot of different places, you meet a lot of different people, but it all comes full circle. And for our players now at the pinnacle, for them to be able to give back and be an example and realize, like you mentioned, perspective-wise, what this is really all about. It's about, you know, giving back to those young people and letting them know that they can do it, because there's no greater gift we can give someone than that belief that they can do it.
1: Now you come into Williamsport. Have you been to Williamsport before? This is the first time for you, so it's got to be special for you to see where all of Little League Baseball came from.
0: No question. It's a historical site. It, you know,

0: you know, watching JB go up there, foul balls off, take the balls, foul balls off. And then, you know, eventually he came in the zone and, you know, he made him pay for it.
1: Well, tonight's going to be one of those nights you're going to remember for the rest of your life because it's one of those unique nights in your baseball career. Enjoy it, soak it in, and best of luck.
0: And that's the plan. Thank you.
1: You bet. 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
1: 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The Atlanta Braves are 75-55. They lead off with Michael Harris, the second in center field. Batting second, the right fielder, Ronald Acuna Jr. Batting third, at first base, Matt Olson. Cleanup hitter is the second baseman, Ozzie Albies. Batting fifth, the designated hitter, Drake Baldwin. Lane Thomas bats sixth in left field. Mauricio Dubon is the shortstop, batting seventh. Batting eighth, the third baseman, Austin Riley, and batting ninth. And doing the catching is Sean Murphy. Again, for Atlanta, it is Harris, Acuna, Olson, Albies, Baldwin, Thomas, Dubon, Riley, and Murphy. And on the mound for Atlanta is their trade deadline acquisition, right-hander Tyler Malley, making his fourth start for the Braves. The Brewers, of course, a Major League best 81-49 on the year. They lead off with Jackson Churio in left field. Batting second, the second baseman, Bryce Terang. Batting third and doing the catching, William Contreras. Cleanup hitter is the right fielder, Jake Bowers. Batting fifth, the first baseman, Andrew Vaughn. Batting sixth, the DH, Christian Yelich. Joey Ortiz is the shortstop, batting seventh. Batting eighth in center field, Garrett Mitchell. And batting ninth, the third baseman, David Hamilton. Again for the Brewers, Churio, Terang, Contreras, Bowers, Vaughn, and Yelich. Ortiz, Mitchell, and Hamilton. And on the mound for the crew is the southpaw, Shane Drouin. The umpires, presented by Cannon and Dunphy, trusted by Wisconsin families since 1985. Just like the umpires keep the game fair, Cannon and Dunphy fights for justice when it matters most.

0: Gannon and Dumphy, Milwaukee's trusted personal injury attorneys. Adam Hamery has home plate here tonight. Clint Vondrak's at first base. Todd Tichner is the crew chief at second base, and John Tumpane will be at third. Brewers and the Braves, we are getting closer to first pitch. We'll have more after this on the On Deck Show, built by Menards on the Brewers Radio Network.
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0: Sports Ballpark, Journey Bank Ballpark at historic Bowman Field. Been here since the 1920s, now home to the Williamsport Crosscutters. 2-2 pitch is high, 3-2. The ballpark has been around since 1926. As Shane Drolin gets ready to rock and roll on 3-2, he's into his windup and the pitch to Acuna. It's low in the dirt and he walked him. So Acuna is on for the second time in this series, and Matt Olson will be the hitter. Olson at 260, 36 home runs, and 77 driven in. Brewers Baseball brought to you by Miller Lite, the original light beer. Great taste, only 96 calories. It's Miller time. So Acuna's aboard. Walks have been slightly an issue for Drone in his first two starts of the month of August. Fastball inside on Olson. 1-0. Olson 2 out of 8 in the series against the Brewers. Brewers pitching staff has held this Atlanta offense to just 2 runs in the first 2 games. Pitch from Drolin. A ground ball hit to second base. Double play ball. 4-6-3. Inning over. Goes Terang to Ortiz and over to Vaughn. And the Brewers turn 2 and retire the Braves. Home half of the first inning coming up. Churio, Terang, and Contreras scheduled. 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
0: Home half of the first inning, and the Brewers coming up for the first time against right-hander Tyler Malley. It'll be the second time the Brewers are facing him in the last month. Different uniform that he is wearing. He was a giant when he faced the Brewers back in San Francisco. Threw well. 6 innings of shutout baseball, now just 3 hits that night. It was game 1 of that series against the Giants. So Tyler Malley gets to work against Jackson Churio. Steps in with a 278 average, 17 home runs and 50 driven in. He's 1-for-6 in the series against Atlanta. Brewers have taken the first 2 of this series. A win today would guarantee them a season series victory over the Braves. Here's the pitch to Churio, and it's a strike on the outside corner. It's 0-1. Give you the defensive alignment for the Braves in just a moment. As Malley gets ready to rock and fire in his 0-1 pitch to Churio. Is a swing and a miss and another fastball. It's quickly nothing and 2. It's Lane Thomason left. Michael Harrison center. Acuna is in right. Riley, Dubon, Albies, and Olson third to first on the infield. And Sean Murphy does the catching. It's his first appearance in the series. Tyler Malley has made 3 starts with Atlanta. He has been brilliant in those 3 starts. 0-2 coming back. It's hit foul. Spoiled a 4-seam fastball. Stays nothing and 2 on Jackson Churio.

0: Starving for some contact in this situation from Garrett Mitchell. Vaughn the runner with third, Yelich at second, Ortiz at first. 3-2 pitch to Mitchell from Tyler Malley on the way. And a swing and a miss at a high fastball. Mitchell strikes out. Got ahead of the count, 3-0. But Malley comes back and gets the strikeout. Now it's up to David Hamilton with two away to come up with something big. That was up above the zone, but that's the pitch that has given Garrett Mitchell fits over the course of his season. Just looks so enticing up there as Hamilton waits and takes a ball low. Splitter just below the zone. Hamilton making his first appearance in the series. 5-for-9 on the homestand at a big day in the 22-0 win against Seattle on Tuesday. Bases loaded, two out. Pitch to Hamilton is high. Two balls and no strikes. Back-to-back splitters.
1: Well, one thing we've seen consistently from Malley, especially in this inning, is falling behind to these Brewers hitters. We did not see that in July when he was in a Giants uniform.
0: Barely had seen it with Atlanta, too, in three games. 2-0 the count, the pitch. It is low, three balls and no strikes. So he's 3-0 to a second straight hitter. And we'll see if he can come up with something against David Hamilton. Otherwise, this is going to be a tie game, at least. Pitch number 40 in the game, about to be thrown by Tyler Malley, and he steps off the back of the rubber and wants to regroup. One nothing Atlanta, bottom half of inning number two. The bases are loaded for David Hamilton. Malley sets to go, and is 3-0 is a strike. Three balls, one strike on Hamilton. Again, Malley had walked only three batters in three starts before today. Two singles and a walk before the Mitchell strikeout. 3-1 pitch to Hamilton. Fouled back, and now the count is full. Three balls, two strikes, and everybody will be moving. Slight breeze blowing out towards right center. Tyler Malley trying to fight his way through this inning. 27 pitches already used from Malley. Runners about ready to start. Here comes a 3-2 pitch from Malley. And a swing, a line drive at a shallow right. Acuna on the run. He slides and he makes the catch and takes two runs off the board. Nice play by Acuna as Hamilton almost dumped one in front of the perennial all-star in right field. Instead, the Brewers leave the bases loaded. We go to the third inning in Williamsport, Pennsylvania. Atlanta 1, Milwaukee nothing on the Brewers Radio Network, presented by American Family Insurance.
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4: I don't care about a team record. I don't care about 100 wins. I don't care about any of that. Make sure that you're in tip-top shape the moment the playoffs start.
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5: 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Unexpected things happen every day, but you can make sure your business doesn't get hurt with a carefully crafted general liability policy from West Bend. 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
6: 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When your car's appears

0: Albies. One ball and one strike. And I don't think Ortiz is starting up a double play if he backhands it. He's probably just going to first base with that ball.
1: No, the athleticism from Hamilton on display right there.
0: Here's the 1-1. Swing and a miss. He went after a changeup down and away. And it's one ball and two strikes. I mean, that is as good of a defensive play as we've seen from David Hamilton this season. 1-0 Atlanta here. Two outs, nobody on. Pitch is way outside. And it's two balls and two strikes on Albies. Brewers have turned a lot of double plays against the Braves in this series. Second one today. They turned a couple yesterday. Here's the 2-2 to Albies. And he swung on it and fouled it back into the net. Sees the two balls and two strikes. And how about Olsen? He's grounded into two double plays today. He's hit into both of them. Two-two pitch. Rolled foul behind home plate again. And it stays at two balls and two strikes. Drawn up to 50 pitches as he works here with two outs in the third. Pretty good job by Terang to avoid the collision as well with Hamilton, who is coming over to touch the bag. Swing and a miss. Albies strikes out, and the inning is over. That's the third strikeout, ortho ASAP style, of the night for Shane Vroen. He puts up a zero in the third. We go to the bottom of three. It's 1-0 Atlanta on the Brewers Radio Network, presented by American Family Insurance.
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0: 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Jackson Churio to lead things off. For Milwaukee, what a double play turn by David Hamilton in the top of the third. Now the Brewers, who left the bases loaded in the bottom of the second, will try to get some offense going against Tyler Mahle. First pitch, a swing and a miss at a splitter down and away, and it's 0-1 on Churio. Mahle now with eight scoreless against the Brewers this year. First six scoreless in a Giants uniform right before the trade deadline. And he was traded to Atlanta. He made his next start with the Giants right before the deadline, and it wasn't a great one. So they didn't follow up that great start against the Brewers with another quality start, but then he got traded to Atlanta. And all three, as Jeff has outlined for you, starts that he's made in a Braves uniform have been outstanding. He has been a great acquisition so far for Atlanta. The 0-1 is a ground ball, sharply hit to first, fielded by Olsen on the forehand, runs to the bag, and retires Churio for the first out